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1: I want to note that Kyle Larson, Chase Briscoe, and Christopher Bell have raced their way into the top 10. Briscoe was the driver on the free pass. Larson and Bell had to take the wave around as the caution came out in the middle of green flag stops. We have 18 to go in stage number 2 from Nashville Super Speedway. 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
1: Curlin and Heather DeBow, and it's a good opportunity with 15 to go in stage 2 to give you a Coca-Cola Racing family update. Austin Dillon actually brought out the last caution. He's trying to find his way back up. He's running 34th. Chase Elliott, runner-up right now to Ryan Blaney. Denny Hamlin runs in 11th. Joey Logano is 31st. Daniel Suarez, Coca-Cola 600 winner, is 6th. And Bubba Wallace runs 20th. That's brought to you by Coca-Cola. Grab a Coke and enjoy the race.
7: 14 laps to go here in stage number 2, 129 to go in the Cracker Barrel 400. And boy, Ryan Blaney, once he got out front, he has shown some major strength. Best action, though, Brad Gilley, is right around that 7th position as Todd Gilliland has 2 very fast cars behind him in turn 1.
1: Larson and Bell.
7: Oh, one in the wall up there. We got a car up in the wall in turns 1 and 2.
8: That's going to be A.J. Allmendinger. Allmendinger's car was up in the wall, and he is hanging on to it as he exits turn number 2. Looks like he had a pretty major problem in the middle of the corner.
1: Right front is on fire, and that can mean likely one major thing, another blown right front brake rotor, and he is trying to bring that car back to the infield, and the safety crew is going to have to put that fire out, but that thing is smoking.
7: AJ dropping the window net. That's to let the safety crew know that he is okay, but yeah, that was a big hit, and hate it for AJ Allmendinger, who was just having a great night, Brad, running in the top 10 for much of it, won stage number 1 earlier tonight and was running 3rd when this happened. He was right ahead of Michael McDowell, and we are seeing Allmendinger headed to turn number 1, and kapow goes that right front.
1: Yeah, and when that brake rotor blew out, he had nowhere to go. Luckily, he was still on a straightaway going into a corner, so as his car went up into the wall, it did pancake the right side, but gosh, that could have been much worse if it would have blown out just a little bit deeper into the corner. This is the 3rd right front rotor that we've seen blow out. The other 2 came from Trackhouse teammates Connor Zilich and Ross Chastain. They will finish 38th and 37th, respectively. Ryan Preece is out of the race as well. He had radiator issues, and guess what went wrong with his radiator, Nick?
7: He had a bit of a brake rotor that went through it, that punched a hole through it. And again, that accident that A.J. Allmendinger just had, happy to report, he is out of that car and walking to the safety truck. Looked nearly identical to Ross Chastain and Connor Zilich as they were heading down into turn number 1. And again, you're right, the one saving grace, the one thing I'm happy about is that all 3 of those cars, it was the approach to turn 1 where those cars were already kind of running that outside groove. I really don't want to see one of those brake rotors go in the apex of the corners where you're going to be chasing up the racetrack. But boy, the entrance to turn number 1 has just been really, really tough on those brakes all night long, and we've just had

0: for Cody Ware. One lap down, he survives all the carnage. Kyle Larson had issues right at the end of the race. He finishes 23rd, two laps down. John Hunter Nemechek finishes 24th. Corey Heim was 25th. Austin Cindric comes home in 26th. 27th was Austin Hill. Chad Fincham was 28th. Chris Buescher, 29th, and William Byron in 30th.
1: Josh Berry finished 31st, Bubba Wallace 32nd, 33rd, Alex Bowman, Brad Keselowski 34th, 35th, A.J. Allmendinger, Ryan Preece 36th, Trackhouse teammates Ross Chastain, Connor Zilich, 37th and 38th, Nick.
0: Just a great race tonight, Brad. A lot of drivers with some issues and some brake problems. Ultimately, though, we talked about it. Three nights of racing in all three series. We got tremendous finishes. And again, those three Joe Gibbs Toyotas, three wide entering turn one on the final lap. And congratulations to Denny Hamlin.
1: Motor Racing Network will have you covered for the next 3 weeks with Alex Hayden and Mike Bagley leading that team from the booth. We go to Michigan International, then Pocono Raceway, and then the inaugural race in San Diego at Naval Base Coronado. The Performance Racing Network will be back with you for the next race in California as we go to Northern California for Sonoma Raceway, Saturday, June 27th, Cup practice and qualifying at 2:30 Eastern. The Pit Boss Food Max 250 O'Reilly Auto Parts Series race at 5 o'clock Eastern. Daniel Suarez will be our guest analyst there. Then Sunday, the Cup Series on June 28th, the Toyota Save Mart 350 at 2:30 Eastern from Sonoma Raceway. Want to thank an awesome broadcast crew. This was just an incredible weekend. Covering us in the turns were Pat Patterson, our Napa Pit reporters, Wendy Venturini, Andrew Curlin, and Heather DeBow. Our engineers, Harold Hamrick, Ben Blevins, and Bill Parrott. 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For Nick Yeoman, my name is Brad Gilley. Congratulations to Denny Hamlin, winner of the Cracker Barrel 400.
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2: 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That's a sidekick. No, it needs to be just as much of a part of that jersey as the light blue is, the love you blue is. And I know they're calling it Titan blue now or whatever. So it's like you're trying to almost say, no, this doesn't matter anymore. 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And that disappoints me.
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6: Nixon Ooh. 7 on DraftKings is plus Ooh. 700, big perk.
2: Ooh.
6: Real interesting. Let me throw some other things at you real quick, okay?
0: Okay. Yeah.
6: Who do you think leads the series in points?
0: Ooh. I'm going to go Knicks. I picked him in six, so I got to go Knicks, yeah.
6: Oh, no, but a player who would lead series in points. Sorry. Should have clarified.
0: A player who would lead the series in points. If I'm picking Knicks in six, I naturally go with Jalen Brunson. But a sneaky name to consider, Mikal Bridges.
6: Whew. If he does, it's plus 20,000.
0: Wow.
6: You bet 100 on Mikal Bridges to be the leading scorer in the series.
0: I don't think he will.
6: 20 grand.
0: I don't think he will.
6: Pretty good.
0: What about Cat? What about Cat?
6: Wemby is minus 185. Brunson is plus 140. Cat plus 5,000. That's still.
0: Wow.
6: You put $10 on that. Cat's the leading scorer in the series. You're winning 500. Pretty good.
0: That's not bad at all. And to go off what Perk said, Karl Anthony Towns is going to be a huge factor in this series. And yes, he can pull Wemby away from the basket, right? But here's another thing that we have to discuss about Cat. He cannot get into foul trouble.
6: Yeah.
0: That is the biggest red flag against him. He cannot get into foul trouble against Wemby. Because the only other option they have is Mitchell Robinson. And he's got a bum hand right now. So he's got to play smart. He has to.
6: Is there anybody other than Wemby and Brunson that you think would win this Finals MVP?
0: Stephon Castle.
6: Castle's plus 5,000. Cat is plus 1,800. Brunson plus 210 to be the Finals MVP.
0: Yeah.
6: Wemby minus 185.
0: Yeah, Look, Castle has all the talent in the world. I think he can play a little out of control at times.
6: He's somebody got to control his emotions.
0: Yeah. Somebody told me he plays AAU ball sometimes, which is why they were so grateful to get De'Aaron Fox back in that OKC series. Castle has all the talent in the world, and it would not surprise me if he got a sneaky Finals MVP. But if the Spurs win, the Finals MVP is going to be the big man. It's going to be Victor Wembanyama.
6: Yeah, I got to think so. And the other thing, too, about the Finals MVP is it's half a popularity contest.
0: For sure.
6: You know, there are a lot of voters who go in automatically with a preconceived notion. Lots of interesting ways to be able to wager on this series on DraftKings. I am going San Antonio. I just think the Wemby train doesn't stop. I don't know how the Knicks are going to load up. And if there's a player that I don't have a lot of faith in is Karl Anthony Towns. You know, I know that there are a lot of people who like the guy, and I do too. I just don't know if I trust him in a big spot.
0: He's got to stay out of foul trouble. If he picks up two quick fouls in the first quarter, that could be ugly. That could be ugly. It's a lot of pressure on him this series.
6: Very much so. And that is it for us. Justin, it's been a ton of fun here on Game Night on ESPN Radio. Great job by Steven and Jovan shepherding us through this. SportsCenter All Night with Jay Reynolds is next.
4: 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And Baseball Hall of Famer John Smoltz joins us to talk some baseball and a little golf. 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
6: 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The Final Four is set for the Women's College World Series semifinal action coming up on Monday, including the If games. If
3: necessary. But speaking of the Diamond, how about a tale of two very different teams? First, Milwaukee.
16: Quiet in the Brewers' bullpen. 3-2 pitch. Swing and a miss. He struck him out. 1-0-1. He reached back for a little more. And he strikes out Alvarez for the second time today. A big ortho ASAP strikeout for Jacob Mizorowski. And Miz, now with seven strikeouts on the afternoon. Miz kicks, delivers, and he got him looking. Fastball at 102 on the outside edge. And the Mizard of Oz strikes out Trumell to end the sixth, his eighth strikeout of this game.
17: 10 in a row retired by Mizorowski. He can empty the tank here. This is his last inning. 1-0. Ground ball towards third. Picked in the forehand by Hamilton. Throws across. Got him. David Hamilton, nice play on an in-between hop. And he gets Myers and Jacob Mizorowski. Two starts in a row. Matches a career-long outing. Seven innings, and it's scoreless in the Lone Star State for the Miz. What a month. That should do it for May. It was one of the greatest months a pitcher has ever had.
3: 620 WTMJ, Jacob Mizorowski, seven innings of three hit balls, striking out eight, finishing the month of May 5-0 with an ERA of .23, 57 strikeouts in his six starts, which comprised 38 and a third innings. He's the second player since earned runs became official in 1913 to have 50 strikeouts, an ERA of a quarter or better in a calendar month. Nolan Ryan, the only other one in 1984. Mizorowski, 108 strikeouts, an ERA of 165 in all 12 of his starts this season. Oh, by the way, Brewers beat the Astros 2-0. Houston shut out for the fourth time this season, tying their most times getting shut out prior to June since 2015. But Mizorowski dealing for Milwaukee once again, shutting down the Astros. Not much shutting down the Yankees on Sunday, specifically in the third inning.
18: Grounded right side, grabbed there by Kurtz. He has no play, run scores, infield single, Yankees on the board.
19: Moments later,
18: there's Ben Rice. Rip inside first and down the right field line. Schumann scores, Wells scores, and the Yankees have tied the game at three.
19: More moments later.
18: Payoff, popped up shallow center field. Who's going to get it? Anybody going to get it? No, it's a base hit. Goldschmidt scores, a bloop single and an RBI for Judge. And the Yankees lead 4-3.
19: A few minutes later.
18: Ball four. That'll bring home Rice. The Yankees will lead 5-3. An RBI for Caballero.
19: A little longer than a few minutes later.
18: And there is a base hit to right center field. Judge scores. Bellinger is being waved home. The throw is flipped into second. It's a two-run single for Grisham. And the Yankees put a seven spot on the board.
19: A little later.
18: Reached out and punches it into center field for a base hit. Caballero scores. Second hit of the inning for Volpe, and the Yankees lead 8-3.
19: 1 minute, 37 seconds later.
18: Line drive, it's a base hit. That'll score two more. Schumann goes to second with a two-run double, and the Yankees are pouring it on. They lead 10-3.
19: A few minutes later.
18: 1-2. Driven deep to right field. Going back is Cortez. He's got the plate off the wall. Schumann scores. Wells scores. Rice has himself a two-run triple, and the Yankees have 12 runs.
19: Soon after.
18: And it's a base hit for Bellinger, and another run scores. Rice crosses the plate. An RBI single for Bellinger. He's 2-for-2 in the inning, and the Yankees have 13 runs in the inning.
3: You heard that right. Michael Kay called it on the YES Network. 13 runs in the third inning. All 13 runs in the third. First time with at least 13 runs in an inning since 2005 against the Rays. Yankees had 10 runs in that third inning before they even had an out. First time a team scored double-digit runs in an inning before an out since the Red Sox did it in 2009. Yankees wind up beating the A's on Sunday 13-8, manager Aaron Boone.
20: Remarkable. Glad we were able to make it stand up. Obviously, a lot of really good things offensively in that inning, from different walks, different two-out hits, stolen bases. You know, just, I don't think the prettiest game on either side necessarily, but we were able to make a really outstanding inning stand up. And I thought Will did a good job of settling in, dealing with the obviously the long third inning. You know, when do you see a starting pitcher go down to the bullpen? And I mean, it got that long. So good job by him of locking in and giving us six strong innings there. So had a few grays here today, but obviously a great way to finish a really good road trip.
3: It was a 43-minute half inning, which included 11 hits, 4 walks, 4 steals, 18 batters going to the plate facing 75 pitches. Yankees would also wind up finishing the game with 13 runs and 11 hits. Yes, Yankees were hitless outside the third inning.
20: I didn't play in the PCL, okay? But I feel like I've experienced it a couple times here when it gets hot like this. And then plus you just, then you're never safe, feeling safe just because of how explosive they can be offensively too. So just glad to escape here and get on the bird.
3: Ben Rice did drive in 4, fifth career game with 4 or more RBI, first time this season, as the Yankees hang on for the 13-8 win over the A's. 75 pitches that the A's threw in that third inning, second most by a team in a single inning over the last 20 years. In that third inning, they allowed 13 runs, so an ERA of 117. Meanwhile, back to Mizorowski, he went the month of May allowing 1 run with an ERA of .23. Sports Center all night, ESPN Radio. Rays will go into June with the best record in the American League.
0: Now the 1-1. Line drive up the middle. That's a base hitter to center field. Caminero around third, and he will score. Simpson stumbles his way to third base. Pinch hit RBI single, Ben Williamson. There's some insurance, and it's 4-2 Rays.
3: And that was after the defense came up big when the Angels had bases loaded back in the third.
0: And a high fly ball in the air to left. Back goes Siri to the corner. Reaches over the wall and makes the catch. He took a grand slam away from Taylor Walls. And went up over the wall to the right of the 315 sign and took away what would have been a grand slam. Instead, it's the final out of the inning and it keeps the Angels in the game.
3: 620 WDAE, Rays a 5-2 win. Rays enter June with a record of 36-20 this season, second most wins entering June in franchise history. They improved to a major league best 21-6 at home this season. As for the Sunday night game,
1: 2-1 pitch is scooped down the left field line. Bregman going out, Happ coming in, and it drops in front of Happ. Weatherholt comes around to score from second base. Burleson pulls into second. Herrera's into third. They never stopped running with two outs. Fundamental perfection gives the Cardinals a 3-0 third inning lead. 2-1
2: pitch, liner up the middle. That's a base hit past the diving Horner. Herrera's into score. Burleson around third. The throw is cut off. Two more on the board for the Cardinals. Mason Wynn comes through with a two-out, two-run single, and it's 5-0 St. Louis over the Cubs, bottom three.
3: 5-1 would be the final. Cardinals' second win in their last 7 games overall, just their second win in their last 7 divisional games. Burleson 1-for-3 with the 2 RBI, run scored as well. Second straight game with an RBI after having none in his previous 5 games. Cubs 1-2 in the series after winning the final 2 against Pittsburgh Wednesday and Thursday. They're 3-12 since May 16th, second worst percentage in baseball in that span, ahead of only the Tigers. You heard Sunday Night Baseball here on ESPN Radio. Mike Cousins, Doug Glanville had the call. Mike?
1: Thank you, Jay. Series finale, a rubber game on Sunday night in St. Louis, and the Cardinals took care of business. A winner 5-1 over the Chicago Cubs, taking 2 of 3 from their fiercest rival right inside the National League Central, the most competitive division in baseball through the month of May. 2 runs in the first, 3 in the second was all the Cardinals needed, because they did exactly what they're designed to do this year. Pitch well, pitch to contact, and play solid defense. And with Matthew Liberatore making his 3rd excellent start, the formula worked to perfection.
11: Well, it really did. And the jury was still out after the first 2 hitters reached for the Cubs. But Liberatore settled in, a lot of leaning into his curveball. That's something his manager, Ollie Marmol, said, look, he has to have the breaking ball working and locating. Well, he was doing that. And he didn't make as many mistakes as even in the 10 strikeout game we saw last week. So the combination of his ability to locate, get the curveball working, and then the defense picking him up gave the Cardinals offense time to get going. And right out of the gate, Weatherholt, Herrera, they were just on base all day. And once they were able to do that, they constantly had opportunities to get either productive outs or get the big hits. So that combination is a formula for St. Louis Cardinals baseball. Young players growing, playing small ball, executing on the mound and in the field.
1: We're outside of it's too small of a sample size to make a definitive judgment yet, and we can't know for sure. It's only going into June. But do you feel like this year's Cardinals team, Ali Marmol's fifth, is his best one yet?
11: I think it's best in that he is so much more in tune with this team. They've had the years now to gel, something he talked about years ago. This core group of players that now are familiar with each other. So I'd say in that sense, I think they are in the best position because they're young and they've also now have experience in a way of with each other. And so that's played well. You watch Jordan Walker, you're saying, wow, these guys have taken big steps. So will they make the moves at the trade deadline to solidify this? That's the big question. But they're playing good baseball in a good division.
1: It'll be interesting what the trade deadline looks this year with as many divisions jammed up close as they are together.
11: Yeah.
1: More teams thinking they might be contenders and less inclined to trade players away. The Cubs have great players. They've just left so many fans scratching their head that you might be mistaken for a bald spot with how much head scratching they've done, because they've had two 10-game winning streaks on the heels of a 10-game losing streak. They came into this game winners of 3 of 4 and lose with a very quiet offense, stranding a ton of runners over the course of the series.
11: Well, that's part of it. Their offense is sometimes evaporating, and it's supposed to be one of their strengths. Swanson, a down year, Happ has been streaky, you know, just sort of questions, and Pete Cronstrom trying to get it going. So they have to lean in their pitching in that case, but guess what? Their whole rotation is hurt. So bad timing to not hit consistently because your pitching is on the shelf right now.
1: 4 of the 5 Cubs starters are on the injured list in some form or fashion, whether out for the year or hoping to have them return early. So their starter tonight, Jordan Wicks, did not make it through the third, and that was a big factor in what was a 5-1 Cardinals win as St. Louis takes 2 of 3 from the Chicago Cubs. For Doug Glanville, I'm Mike Cousins, right here on your home for Sunday Night Baseball, ESPN Radio, and the ESPN app. Now let's go back to Jay Reynolds in the studio.
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4: Wimby and the Spurs, they rally down 3-2, and they eliminate the defending champs on their home floor in Game 7.
5: I still think we could have got it done. I still think we had enough to get it done.
8: It'll be interesting to see, you know, who comes out on top, and then we got to go again next year.
3: Spurs knocking out the reigning NBA champs this weekend. Thunder falling short of the NBA Finals. SGA, the MVP, says that means the season was not a success.
5: It was a failure. Like, I failed at my goal. Like, I didn't achieve what I wanted to achieve. But through my experiences, I learned the most about myself, and I make the greatest amount of increases I have in my career when I fail at my goal and don't get what I want. And I look at this no different. Like, I didn't get where I wanted to go this season. There's a reason for that. Now I have to look at that reason and try to make sure it never happens again.
3: Be a spotlight on OKC this offseason. See what, if any, moves get made, high-profile moves. As for the NBA Finals, Game 1 coming up on Wednesday, Knicks and Spurs. How will it play out? ESPN analyst Kendrick Perkins.
9: Look, it's going to be a brawl for it all. And I know a lot of people were saying the winner of OKC and the Spurs was going to win the championship, but they got the Knicks messed up. The way the Knicks have been playing, and they have one thing that nobody else has. The Knicks have Karl Anthony Towns, an offensive threat that could pull Wimby away from the basket, which is going to open up so many other areas offensively for the New York Knicks. And so when I look at how the Knicks are gelling in this postseason, playing the gender-free basketball, doing all the little things, losing themselves in the team, the Spurs got their work put out for them. I'm not saying that it's not going to go the distance, but right now I'm leaning more towards the Knicks winning this series in 7, to be honest with you.
3: Game 1 coming up on Wednesday. We'll have it for you right here on ESPN Radio. We had some shade thrown in Oklahoma City this weekend. Not basketball. That's next. SportsCenter All Night. It's ESPN Radio.
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0: Swung out, broken bat up the middle. The dive for Dolan knocks it down. It's going to be a hit. Randy scores. The Mariners have done it again. They've walked off the Diamondbacks for the second time in the series. The Mariners on fire.
1: Number three.
2: In Denver, the Giants took batting practice against the Rockies pitching staff. They finished with 25 hits, including this one in a rout of the Rockies, as heard on KNBR.
3: Agnos to the plate. The runners go, and there's a shot to left field. Down the line, a screamer. Adios, pelota! Hard grand slam for Willie Adames.
1: Number two.
2: To the Women's College World Series, where UCLA went down to defeat to Texas Tech, but not before a dramatic home run pulled the Bruins even. The call on ESPN.
4: Fly ball to center. Jordan Willoughby does it again! Bruin magic in the Oklahoma moonlight.
1: Number one.
2: Finally, to the Men's College World Series and a walk-off win for St. Mary's in an elimination game against UCLA, as seen and heard on ESPNU.
4: Ground ball to third. With two outs in the bottom of the 10th, knocks out the number one national seed.
5: Rough day for UCLA. Baseball and softball both eliminated in extra innings. It's Monday, June 1st on Sportsmanlike. His next time, Jay Reynolds, back tomorrow with SportsCenter All Night. It's ESPN Radio.
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0: for Smithville is 102.5 and 106.3 The Game.
1: That SGA started the MVP times two over the last couple of years described this season as a failure.
2: It was a failure. Like, I failed at my goal. Like, I didn't achieve what I wanted to achieve. But through my experiences, I learned the most about myself, and I make the like greatest amount of increases I have in my career when I fail at my goal and don't get what I want. And I look at this no different. Like, I didn't get where I wanted to go this season. There's a reason for that. Now I have to look at that reason and try to make sure it never happens again.
1: Why did the Thunder fail this year? Per se, they failed. Why?
3: Because they didn't have a reliable second scorer going up against what was the best defensive team in all the playoffs. That's what it came down to. No J-Dub, no A.J. Mitchell. Chet Holmgren, as you mentioned, was a ghost. Had not one but two games where he scored in the single digits. Only one made field goal in Game 7. For an all-NBA player, that's completely unacceptable, especially when you're down your second leading scorer. So, yeah, I think that's why the Oklahoma City Thunder fell short. They just didn't have enough firepower. They didn't have enough offensively. Alex Caruso did not play well in Game 7. He went 3 of 14 from the field, and Jared McCain was fine, but he wasn't performing at the level that we've seen him play at during the course of this series. So to me, it was about the shortcomings offensively for Oklahoma City. Lu Dort was a non-factor in Game 7. He was a non-factor the entirety of this series. It was too much on SGA. And I thought Shai Gilgeous-Alexander was brilliant in Game 7. I thought he played really good basketball, right? I know I've criticized him a lot with the flopping, but he didn't let the non-calls keep him from being a very productive player. But he just didn't have enough help. And no matter how good one individual player is, it's still a team sport. And when the rest of your guys, Cason Wallace aside, don't show up, mm-hmm. It ends up being a problem. And it came back to bite OKC on Saturday night.
4: No doubt. Shai was amazing in Game 7. 35 points on 21 shots. He was awesome. And he didn't have the help that he normally has in this series. But his efficiency dipped, though, throughout the series as well. He wasn't consistently versus San Antonio, the guy he's been. He averaged 25.9 points, 40.9% shooting, typically 31.1 points on 55.3% shooting. So not only was he lacking the assistance that he normally has, his production was not to the same level.
1: I think it would be very short-sighted to break this team up, and I don't think they're going to. Chet was awful. Chet was awful, awful, awful. And I think that there are ways of getting this team better without destroying the whole team. I wouldn't feel comfortable if I was them breaking up their big three of Shai, Chet, and Jalen Williams.
3: Okay, so that means that you're going to pick up Lu Dort's option and move him?
1: That's one option.
3: But how are you going to do that when Lu Dort is clicked up with SGA?
1: Yeah, well, SGA made it very clear. I'm not going to say anything to Sam Presti. You know, you're going to say that? I mean, I will see if you believe that.
3: Do you believe that?
1: Well, okay, there's ways out, not to get too deep, but there are ways out of a lot of these things, right?
3: Okay.
1: So you want to keep SGA, you want to keep Lu Dort, that's fine. You got to convince him to, we're going to decline the team option. That 17 or 18 million has got to come down to around 10 to 12. Mid-level, $12 million a year. And we'll sign him to a three-year deal. Okay. Ihart is at 28 million. Zach Hartenstein, who played Wemby well, if there's a such thing as playing Wemby well. That 28 million, that's got to come down to around 20. And now we're going to do it over 3 years. Because now you have to extend Cason Wallace. And yeah, he's going to go into the starting lineup, and Lu Dort's now going to be a bench player. And then we're going to take two guys that don't play in Aaron Wiggins and Isaiah Joe, who combined for $20 million, and we're going to make a trade with another. Like, there are ways of
3: and
1: doing it.
3: Teams
1: this.
3: Would love having guys 100%, like that in the rotation.
1: 100%. Yeah. Right? And maybe you do a 2-for-1 consolidation deal with a guy that can.
3: Those are two guys that can score 40 points on any given night.
1: That's right. Each?
3: Yeah.
1: Okay.
3: They have.
1: No, I know. It's crazy to say. here's something, though, I will tell you. I believe the entire Giannis market is now in play. I don't believe it was before Saturday night. I don't think San Antonio was ever going to trade for Giannis. I think Oklahoma City is definitely going to be a team that will be mentioned with Giannis. And I don't think that that trade will ultimately happen. But I believe that the reason we have not seen any movement up with Giannis is the entire market was not in play. I believe it is now. Mm-hmm. But I also believe one thing. Oklahoma City has a type. personality type. I don't think Giannis is that.
4: Why not?
1: They are, even in their losses, there's a smiling nature to them. There's a glass half full nature to them. There's like after the games.
4: Joy.
1: There's a joy. I think Giannis plays with that old school kind of anger, which I love. I love the way he plays and like how angry he gets and how like he doesn't want to associate with a, like there's something great about that. I don't think that aligns with Oklahoma City. I think they made a very specific decision as to when they acquired Jared McCain because of who he is in addition to how he played. I just think when everybody's saying what's next for the Thunder, I don't know that Giannis is what's next for them. Could they get him? Absolutely. Do they have enough to get him? Of course. It wouldn't be Chet.
3: It'd be J-Dub. So the question is, as constituted, everybody healthy, do you think the Thunder have enough to beat San Antonio moving forward?
1: I do. I really do. Because I don't, they went to seven with, as you said, two of their top three offensive players not there, and the guy you're paying $40 million to in Chet Holmgren was a disaster.
3: Yeah.
1: So let's just say you're ranking your intended top three players, and then what has become your top three players is A.J. Mitchell. And let's now make that to four. Three of your top four guys were zeros, and you went to seven games. Three of your top four. Now, if you believe Chet is going to be a zero every time he sees Wemby. I remember the Raptors when they saw LeBron.
3: Mm-hmm.
1: Lowry and DeRozan, who are all-star players, just crumbled. Like, oh my God, there's LeBron. Like, we can't play against him. And they made that trade.
3: Yeah.
1: Right? And no one said DeRozan was bad. It's just Kawhi's not going to crumble against LeBron.
3: Yeah.
1: If you believe that, then I don't have a leg to stand on. If you believe Chet is going to look at Wemby and be like, I can't do this. Like I've gone to my son's team's games, and there's been, he's 12. There's been kids in the layup lines for the other team dunking, done. Their team was done. They had no shot of beating the other team because they were just mentally like, I can't compete with a guy.
4: They're dunking
1: at 12.
4: Already.
1: They're
4: dunking.
1: They're dunking. If you believe that with Chet, which it seems like I'm looking at you, CeCe, it seems like you may, then I don't have a leg to stand. Then they're in big trouble. Because I just...
3: Worst thing for Chet was winning that 19U championship.
1: Oh, my God.
3: Wemby. Worst thing that ever happened to him in his life.
4: Wemby's never going to forget.
3: If it was anybody else, I would agree with you that maybe you can get over that mental hurdle. I don't think Chet's getting
1: is Giannis,
3: past the Wemby
1: one. Then let's do it this way. We got to break in a second. But is Giannis the right move for the Thunder? Actually, hold that thought. We'll get to that coming up. We're on Sportsmanlike, presented by Progressive Insurance.
5: This is Rich Eisen coming up on Monday's show. I'm back in the chair talking about who makes the NBA Finals to play the Knicks, coming off of the Game 7 of the Western Conference Finals. 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
11: Here is your latest Middle Tennessee weather. Showers and thunderstorms are likely Monday, especially before 1 p.m., with fog early. High near 85, with a north-northeast wind around 5 miles per hour. Showers taper off overnight, low near 63. Tuesday turns sunny, high near 81, with a northeast wind up to 15 miles per hour and gusts to 20. 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
5: And welcome in to the Monday edition. 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We got a lot going on the program here today. And happy that you're with us throughout all of it on the program here today. Joe Rexroad, good morning. Happy Monday to you. What's going on?
6: Not much. Can't find a headphone with two headphones, so I know people always want to know about our equipment issues. But all good. Everything's good. We'll figure it out.
5: I see some from right here that I know will work for you. We'll get figured out.
6: Those are right there?
5: The gray ones. Yep.
6: The gray?
5: Back by that trophy over there. It's great radio.
6: Okay, nice. This is really good It'll radio. Work. We should, if I could pivot the camera. You want me to take the camera?
5: Just pick it up.
7: Like no, I do not. Handheld.
6: Show the video. Here's the headphones.
5: Like it's a GoPro. Just, hey, there we go. I wouldn't mind a Joe Rexroad camera, well, like at all times. Just, like, we see what Joe sees.
6: See what I see? Yeah. Yeah, that'd be good. I go to the bathroom every, like, 40 minutes.
5: And here's the urinal.
6: Uh-oh. Out of hand soap. What do you do? Hit me on the text line. Driven by WilsonCountyHoney.com. Let me know what to do.
5: I need your ideas. Ian, how are we doing? What's going on?
7: Good morning. Doing just fine, thanks. Happy Monday. Still have this tennis on my TNT.
5: French Open, a lot of stuff going on out there.
7: It's completely ruining the Charmed flow here. It's taken over Charmed.
6: Oh, right,
7: this is two weeks in a row, no Charmed. Instead, we have tennis.
6: I mean, it's the French Open, man. No love for the French Open?
7: No.
6: Okay.
5: But isn't the French Open with, like, nobody, like, Alcaraz isn't playing, I think
7: Sinner's
5: out.
7: Sinner's lost already.
5: Djokovic's not playing. Like, early. Yeah.
7: He lost, too.
5: Yeah, so.
6: Yeah.
5: All the stars are gone.
7: Yeah.
6: True.
7: I'll keep it on, I guess, just out of spite. But
6: yeah, well, it's like, you know, I mean, it's still showing your loyalty to the pro, to the network that shows Charmed.
5: That's right.
6: So
7: I got to keep the ratings up.
6: Yeah, exactly.
7: Otherwise, they
6: we
7: might
6: don't want them to fold.
7: That's right. Or they might just get rid of Charmed in general.
5: Yeah.
7: So we just got to make sure that they know there's people watching TNT at 6 Central.
5: Yeah.
7: 6 a.m. Central.
6: Among many other things, no show ever has talked more about Charmed than this show.
5: None. There's including no Charmed. Yeah.
6: Yeah. Including the official Charmed podcast didn't talk about the show as much as we do.
5: Sad news, I think. We need to get a point of clarification on this. Now, I'm pretty sure that Rexroad, when he made his wager here for the bald cap with Kuharsky and doing a show in the for all 3 hours in Kuharsky voice, I think that was contingent upon the Oklahoma City Thunder advancing to the finals and then winning, or the Knicks having to win at least 2 games against OKC.
6: Good.
5: Now that OKC hasn't made it and it's San Antonio in the final, I believe that wager is nullified, which makes me very sad. But Joe, if you would like to extend it out to San Antonio, I'm all ears. I'm open for it.
6: No, I mean, I'm not really willing to. I thought I said regardless of who they play, if they win 2 games. But if I didn't say that,
5: we can check the tape.
6: Yeah, I mean, maybe we can check the tape. I'm not changing my bet. But if I did say that, I'll honor it. And if you didn't say anything today, that's what I would have assumed. That's how I would have operated.
5: I guess I should have just shut up then, huh? You know? I guess I should have just been quiet.
6: But yeah, I don't know. We check the tape, and I mean, it's if you really think about, because I actually have thought about it, it's like doing 3 hours as him, you know, like that would be,
5: that'd be a long show.
6: It'd be a long, long show.
5: But boy, man, would it be enjoyable.
6: Yeah. I mean, I think it'd be funny for a while.
5: I think it'd be funny for all 3 hours.
6: People would be like, what the hell am I listening to? But no, I'll honor it if I thought I did say that. So I guess
5: Chris McFarland, possible new GM of the Predators.
6: Oh, God, I can't even. Yeah, 3 hours of that. Yeah.
5: Be awesome.
6: Yeah.
5: What do we make of Spurs-Knicks in the NBA Finals now that it's official?
6: That was an awesome Game 7. Man, the Spurs are just saying it before the show, but, you know, Wemby, obviously, everybody wanted to get Wemby. They got Wemby. That's the big win. But, you know, they had other choices. You know, a lot of people said they should have taken Con Knipple last year. They took Dylan Harper. He was unbelievable down the stretch. Just talk about onions was a couple of shots he hit, and he's just been unbelievable. And Stephon Castle the year before, they could have taken other people too. I think they got him fourth. I think that's right. So Wemby, Castle, Harper, back to back to back, and you got yourself just an unbelievable team. And look, Oklahoma City, first of all, give some props to SGA because he carried that team and he did all he could. And at the end, he like airballed a three, but it was like, man, that guy's played every minute of this game and has been their entire offense. He was unbelievable. But, you know, they were banged up. I mean, and not making an excuse for them. If they were healthy, I probably would pick them to win that series. And I don't think we're done with them. I don't think we're done hearing from them at all. And you can
5: probably not done with that specific combo of series either.
6: That's right. No, we're gonna have some great series. And I just it was an awesome game. And it's funny. Social media, like the absolute, and a lot of people have dunked on it, but the absolute like essence of social media was people like ripping Wemby and those guys hugging and all emotional after they won the game. And it's like, yeah, man, like this is sports. Like this is, you're supposed to care. And yeah. I love that guy. He does care. You know, I think it's a great thing to see someone with that kind of passion. And frankly, in this generation, acting like that, it was pretty awesome to see. So I'm pretty excited. I mean, I think the Knicks have – I think it's a better series, like a full-strength Oklahoma City. I made a stupid bet, as you guys know. So I have very little faith the Knicks would be competitive in that. I just think with the Spurs now, you know, as such a young team, and the Knicks, the way they're rolling, the problem is the Knicks haven't played basketball since, you know, the 2019. I mean, it's unbelievable how long they've been off. But I feel like they got a shot to make it a series. I hope so.
5: I was glad, Ian, that the previous show that comes on before us on Sportsmanlike made it clear that Wemby had not reached greatest of all time status.
7: Not yet.
5: That was good.
7: He's not there yet.
5: I'm glad we clarified that.
7: That's
6: Wait,
7: right.
6: What?
5: He's not the greatest player of all time yet. It's good to know.
6: Okay, so
5: glad we haven't gotten there.
7: We're getting there.
6: Okay.
5: It's on the way.
7: Maybe if he wins...
5: But not yet.
7: Maybe if he wins one, he'll become the,
6: okay,
7: the GOAT.
5: Not quite.
6: So no one said he's the GOAT. He was just saying he's going to be eventually.
5: Well, it was just like, well, he's not the greatest of all time yet. It was like, well, yeah, he's not really all that close yet there, boss. But thank you for clarifying that.
6: Yeah.
7: The whole, you know, if Wemby wants to be the best, like he says, he needs to get this one in order to be one ahead or, you know, to get to five.
5: Get the ball rolling.
6: Kind of get, way to go.
7: Kind of, you know, be ahead of schedule here.
5: Yeah, like can we just enjoy something for a moment?
6: I know. People want to go to GOAT. It's happened with Mahomes, too, right? It's like, is he going to be, you know, like after his first Super Bowl? And it's like, well, maybe, you know, let's wait and see. I will say that, you know, if 15 years from now on this program, you know, when we're talking about the NBA, if we're having that discussion with him, I'm not going to be like shocked. Like,
5: no.
6: He's an insane talent. And again, when you're that passionate about it, plus the talent, that's the combination that. It's hard to find, but yeah, let's give it a minute here.
5: Got Carolina Vegas coming up in the Stanley Cup Final. We will get a little bit more into that at 7:30 coming up later in the show. But I would safely assume I think most of us are rooting for Carolina in that series. So we'll see what happens on that front.
6: I think
5: most of the United States of America will be rooting for Carolina in that series. So we'll see. What happens on that prep? But that gets started, I believe, tomorrow at Lenovo Center in Carolina. So looking forward to that. Yeah. The Vols going winless this weekend, Joe, in the regional. Now, I would, you know, I wasn't stunned that they didn't come out of the regional. And I, you know, we talked going into it. It's a pretty darn good regional. So it's like, okay, we'll see what happens with Tennessee. If you would have told me heading into it that they won it and came out of it, I wouldn't have been stunned by that either. But nothing, nada for the Vols. They lose to East Carolina and then VCU, and that's all she wrote for Tennessee this weekend. Two and done.
6: Yeah, it's tough. And, you know, had some late inning, obviously some pitching woes and things like that. And so it's amazing. Like, baseball, I mean, we talked about it the other day. It's like just with Tennessee, it's it feels different. And now here we are going to the Supers. And, I mean, actually, like, when is the last time, I wonder, that there was not a team, you know, one of the two that like got to Super. I would think it maybe 10 years ago. Maybe I'm wrong. Maybe there was something else in there more recent, but I think that might be right, 2016.
5: Maybe.
6: Which was the tragic, you know, Donnie Everett at Vanderbilt passing away. And that might, so there may have been another one in there. But yeah, it's too bad. I thought that, I really thought, obviously, with my weekend winners, excellent pick, I really thought that they had a chance. And they, you know, they could have. I mean, it's a great first weekend of baseball, a lot of crazy stuff. UCLA out. The number one overall seed, that's 2 years in a row. So Tennessee breaks the curse two yep. years ago. And now, 2 years in a row, Vandy last year, you say this year, the number one overall seed doesn't even make it out of the first weekend.
5: Yeah.
6: And a lot of crazy stuff went on. I mean, you know, I think that team could have, you know, could have done something. But, you know, all year long, it obviously was not up to the level of recent versions of Tennessee baseball. But I think they're going to be okay.
5: Softball's going well.
6: Softball's going well, yeah. Boy, there's a lot going on with softball.
5: Yeah, there is.
6: My goodness. But, yeah.
5: I think the Lady Vols played a day at, I think, 12 against Texas?
6: Two games against Texas today. I think you are right. Let me check. 11, actually.
5: It's 11.
6: 12
5: okay,
6: Eastern.
5: 12 Eastern, yep.
6: So 11 and then 1:30 if necessary. So, okay. Yeah. And so we might be looking at, you never know. I mean, it could be Tennessee-Bama. Could be Tennessee-Texas Tech.
5: Could be.
6: Rematching. If that's the case, my
5: goodness.
6: Could
5: get a little spicy.
6: Yeah, it got spicy this weekend.
5: Could get a little spicy. We got a lot going on the program here today. We will get into the Stanley Cup Final a little bit later in the show, the NBA Finals. We got the Chaz Coleman situation in Tennessee. Knoxville to get into. Is today the day that A.J. Brown gets traded to the New England Patriots? We'll get into all that. But Carnell Tate making the rounds this weekend from the highlights from Titans practice on Friday. And, boy, there's some takes. We'll get into that coming up next. Robbie and Rex Road, 102.5 The Game.
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5: Robbie and Rex Road here on 102.5 The Game. 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Taking your thoughts at 615-737-1025. Joe, a specific clip of Carnell Tate made the rounds over the weekend from Titans OTAs.
6: Yep.
5: Beautiful one-handed catch from Carnell Tate in some drills they were doing at OTAs. And boy, were people talking after that. I mean, just goes up and just plucks the football out of the air, uses those hands that we saw him use at Ohio State to catch the ball. He's got the large mitts there, the catch radius, all those things we've talked about with Carnell Tate on display there. And, you know, people, when you see that, if you're a Titans fan, you get excited. You start talking about, hey, wide receiver one, baby. That guy's ready to go. He's ready to play right now. You know, last week we talked about, you know, Carnell Tate apparently had an impressive day when the media were out there in OTAs the first time around. Apparently made a couple of really good catches in this one. And our expert on the program, Paul Kuharski from PaulKuharski.com, talked about this on his podcast. Said he made a couple of really good catches, says a lot of people are going to rave. Did say that as practice went on, he had a drop and another one that was a little bit behind him that he probably should have brought in, that probably doesn't technically count as a drop, but one that you'd want to see him have. So as Kuharski points out, not a perfect day for Carnell Tate out there, but boy, people are excited about the one-handed catch he made. It was a good catch, Joe Rexro.
6: It was very impressive. This is where my brainchild, a brilliant idea, the Stillian Pauly Show, would be perfect today.
5: It would be.
6: Because I actually initially saw something on Twitter, which you have wisely exited, from Stilly, like, oh, God, the greatest player ever! You know, just like totally losing his mind. And then I read PK's account. I'm like, this is a little more maybe muted from the
5: measured.
6: It's going to be a little measured, a little, you know, throw a little cold water on the whole thing here. So, I don't know, man. It's interesting. But that was a great catch. I mean, overall, people, you know, it's pretty clear.
5: Yeah.
6: He looks the part.
5: He does.
6: And it's like, well, you would hope so, right?
5: Yeah.
6: I mean, it's like, it's almost like some of the reaction to him is like, and again, in particular from Paulie's would-be partner, but others too. Yeah, like, it's like there's this, because we weren't quite sure if he should have gone fourth, is he, and he's not Jeremiah Smith. So the people are like, yeah, he's not like a 5'8 slot guy who played, you know, for Boise State last year, guys. Like, he is a, he's a legitimate, like, everyone knew he was going top 10, you know, and he was pretty much consensus the top receiver in the draft. So yeah, it's great to see. You want to see him make plays like that and look good.
5: Make as many plays as you can make, man. That's what I'm here for. And look, I've told you this a thousand times. I think Dan Campbell of the Detroit Lions summed it up pretty well last week when he was like, good. Hey, the pajama party in May, I'm not really all that interested in discussing. And, you know, you guys can ask me all you want to ask about it, but we'll find out who's who in training camp, which is basically how I feel about this situation. But, you know, if you want to take anything away from, like, OTA stuff when they're not hitting you and you're not – you know, the quarterback's under absolutely zero duress and, you know, half your defensive players aren't there. You know, go look at one-on-ones between receivers and corners. That's what I look at, right? Like, that's like the only takeaway I've got from this. So, yeah, man, it's a good thing. Go out there and make as many plays as you can make. I mean, the thing I've always liked the best about Carnell Tate is the dude catches the football, right? So, I mean, he goes up and he gets the ball. And that's what I like about Carnell Tate. The more I can see that, the better I'll feel about it heading into camp. That's great.
6: Yeah. Yeah, some physicality and those great hands. Yeah, and Cam, the question for Dan Campbell, by the way, was just like, who stood out? And he's just like, that'd be a great across the league, you know.
5: Yeah, just
6: you know what?
5: Nobody.
6: Not even gonna go there. So, but yeah, look, it's a good thing that, like, Cam Ward is out there, and he's delivering the passes. I know it's not always, you know, Levis is out there too, throwing TDs and throwing picks and making stuff happen, you know, but
5: never dull.
6: Yeah, never a dull moment. Guys, mom out there talking about stuff that I forgot about. And I'm like, oh, let's talk about that some more. Okay. And, you know, but Cam Ward throwing to Carnell Tate and building that chemistry, that's a good thing. It's just got limited. Yeah, it's got limited meaning, but like we've also been here before where it's like, what is happening with this guy?
5: Yeah.
6: Oh my gosh, is this guy going to be good at all? And so far, at least this
5: guy. Why can't Traylon Burks run a drill out there? Yeah.
6: Yeah, exactly. I mean, Tate's showing up and looking like a guy, so that's great.
5: Well, the bottom line is this. It would be great. It would be a very welcome change of pace around here with the way things have gone over the last 5 years. If we, not only heading into training camp, but more importantly, heading into the regular season, pretty quickly looked at each other and said, hey, it looks like the Titans might have known what they were doing, drafting Carnell Tate at number four, right? Like, you know, it was, you know, controversial, I think is fair. It was a controversial pick at number four. There were other options that were there on the table that you could have gone with. I still think, you know, as not only this season goes on, but as their careers go on, you're going to look at Carnell Tate and the impact he has on the Titans. You're going to look at Arvell Reese and what he does in New York, and you're going to say, all right, well, let's see how those two kind of compare it. It's, you know, it's different because they're on different sides of the ball. It's not the same position, all those things, but those are the options that were there. I mean, you can throw Sonny Styles in there, I guess, too, if you want to, if you're a Titans fan, but like you're going to look at some of those guys that were available for you at number four, and you're going to play the comparison game when it comes to Carnell Tate. So it would sure be nice if you look at Carnell Tate pretty quickly and you say, yep, Titans are right. They made the right decision at number four.
6: Yeah. No, you're going to make the comparison game there, and also you're going to look at, you know, at some point, it's like, what is the bottom line? What's the impact on the bottom line, and like, what about their edge guys that they drafted? Because obviously that's part of this too, is like they chose to pick later, to get Falk later. They got Oladijo last year, so there's that too, right? Those guys compared to them, because you know, I mean, you're banking on those guys making a difference on that side of the ball. But yeah, like the early indications are he's gonna stand out. And again, like, it's, that's exactly what that better happen. That better be the case. And it looks like it is, and that's good. And then we'll just see if he keeps standing out as they actually play people and play actual football and all that stuff. But, it's at this point, it's all pretty much positive. Although, again, PK did point out that it wasn't all perfect, too, and that's important to you know, keep in mind. It's important to point those things out, too. I don't know. Maybe PK can be a little negative. I mean, Sean is texting us from Amsterdam.
5: Yeah.
6: Sean from Brentwood is in Amsterdam. So maybe he can bring PK back some, you know, some goodies to chill him out a little bit. But no.
5: You know, Robbie and Rex went international long ago, so we're glad Sean is continuing the tradition out there.
6: That's right. Yes. But it's good to have that. The level-headed look at things as opposed to, like Brandon says in YouTube chat, I'm not going to talk about OTAs. I'm going to name my kid Carnell. He did the Pickens, Hopkins. He's a cross of Pickens and Hopkins.
5: Well,
6: apparently.
5: If that's the case, you know, as long as he's not, you know, George Pickens early in his career in Pittsburgh, crazy. Yeah, that's fine. That'd be good.
6: I don't think that part of the comparison's there at all. Pickens the player, like without headaches.
5: Yeah.
6: That'd be nice. That'd be pretty good.
5: 615-737-1025, our phone number. We'll take your thoughts on Carnell Tate, his highlight reel play from over the weekend. Plus, how nice would it be if the Titans were just absolutely right in their decision? It was clear early on, taking him at number four. We'll take your thoughts on all that. Robbie and Rex Road, 102.5 The Game.
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7: I'm Fox 17 Code Red meteorologist Greg Bobis. Our forecast today calling for showers and thunderstorms starting this morning and ramping up going into the afternoon. There is a threat for damaging wind and isolated flooding. Temperatures will start in the upper 60s and end in the low 80s.
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8: Talking all things Titans.
6: You told me these would be good.
5: The last time I checked, they were good.
6: One ear.
5: I don't know who's coming in here with a screwdriver and vandalizing our headphones.
6: Anybody out there who's technically proficient, what is it that, because like to me, the only thing that would cause, you know, like headphones to like lose an ear, wouldn't it be like putting them too loud or like blowing them out or something, right? Like blowing out a speaker?
5: That or like wiring or something. But yeah, somebody's coming in here sabotaging.
6: Like, how does this happen to us?
5: It's Vengan.
6: Is it?
5: I don't know. I'm blaming.
6: Like, it's so weird. If anybody out there has any technical know-how about, like, audio equipment, like, is this a thing that you just expect? It's like what you were talking last week, you know, about the charger, you know, the iPhone chargers and stuff. Like, they're always going to, you know, they're gonna break quickly because, of
5: totally
6: course, you have to buy
5: out
6: new stuff.
5: Yeah.
6: Is that the same thing with headphones? You just expect that, like, one ear is going to go out on you, like, within a couple months?
5: I don't know. I mean, Kuharsky had those last in here on our show, and I think they were working fine. So.
6: So he, I don't know what's going on. A problem.
5: Could be.
6: Wow. All right.
5: Well, my apologies. I thought I steered you in the right direction. I guess not. Taking your thoughts on the Titans and Carnell Tate, 615-737-1025, our phone number. It's nice. You know, I said, you know, it's May OTAs. We now flipped the calendar to June, so that's nice. Got minicamp coming up here in a little bit. But you've got your starting quarterback and your first-round pick at wide receiver on the field together. I do place a little bit of value in that. Like, one of the things it would also be nice to see is, you know, we saw it a couple years ago when Levis was the starting quarterback with Ridley. It took forever for them two to get on the same page, and that is not good. You know, it was a little bit better with Ward and Ridley, but then Ridley gets hurt early into the year, and it's like, okay, well, screw that. I mean, that's gone at this point. It would be really nice if Tate and Ward, I mean, really in training camp pretty quickly, are firing on all cylinders, on the same page. Certainly by the time you get to the regular season when it actually counts and it's important, you want to see that. But the quicker those two can kind of jive and get on the same page, the better off it is. And, you know, I don't think you put a ton of stock into the OTA part of it, but you are, I mean, you're running routes, you're learning the route tree that Carnell Tate is able to run. He's learning how to read defenses to a certain degree at the NFL level. Like, there's some value that I place in that as well. So the quicker those two can get together on the same page, better off you're going to be offensively for the Tennessee Titans.
6: Yeah, I heard TD last week on with Jake and talking about, you know, talking about the footwork and all that stuff with Cam. Also, some of the, like, about last year, there were times when even, like, he was maybe, like, a little bit sped up. I mean, there is a, there's a matching up your drops with the receiver's routes and things like that. There's subtle, it's just every round, you know, it's a cliche, whatever, 1,000 reps. What do people say? 3,000 hours of being an expert in something? Whatever. I don't know. Who knows? If somebody's an expert in headphones, let me know. How many hours you put in on that, let me know. But the subtle timing stuff that you can't, there's no way to fast forward that. You know, there's no way to microwave that. Just rep after rep. They're getting after it right now. It's a really good thing. So, and look, I understand that little Marv has not been the star that he was supposed to be. He's still been a productive receiver in this league. Helmet scouting for Ohio State receivers does work, because if you have the same coach system and same development, and the guy who, Hartline, is a guy who's been a big part of all that, who was himself a very good Ohio State receiver back in the day. But like that means something to me. Like, these guys pretty much across the board come in and meet or exceed expectations in this league.
5: Yeah. What's your guess for the over-under on receiving yards for Carnell Tate on the FanDuel Sportsbook?
6: I will say it's an interesting one, because I could see it being a little higher than I would put it, just because, you know, maybe he's a number four pick. I'll say 825.
5: Okay. Ian, what's your guess for over-under for Carnell Tate?
9: 950.
5: Okay. It is the official number, according to FanDuel Sportsbook, is 775.5.
6: Okay.
5: 775.5.
6: I'd feel pretty good on hitting that over. And again, I know.
5: As Titans fans out this weekend, he made double.
6: Yeah, again, like, and I'm falling into like overreacting, you know, to like a nice practice play, you know, but he's gonna, you know, like Ridley is, you know, is in and out, and like you look at the options, and look, I still think that they're a team. They're going to be a losing team. I still think there's going to be a lot of empty calories as part of that, too. There's going to be fourth quarters, you know. I mean, I think there are going to be a lot of close games with that defense, but, like, they're going to be probably playing catch-up in a fair amount of games, and some of that helps the bottom line there, too.
5: Well, assuming health, which is a dangerous thing to do in the National Football League, but assuming health, and he plays 17 games, 775 is 45.5 yards a game. That's what that is.
6: Yeah.
5: So that doesn't, factor it out that way, that doesn't sound like a whole lot. It's like, okay, 775.5. So,
6: Eric, we got
5: having a good equipment day. We'll be on the air by the time the show's over. Good grief. Microphone's falling down, all this other stuff.
6: Man.
5: But 45.5 yards, like, I will go on record. If he is healthy for 17 games, my expectation would be that he comes in well above that number.
6: Yeah.
5: I'm not saying he's got to have 1,200 yards, but, you know, 900, 950, somewhere in that neighborhood.
6: I think he'll be if he plays the whole year, I think he'll be past 1,000. But that is, when you break it down game by game. But that's the thing too. It's also easy, first of all, people often miss a game or two here or there, but also it's like it's easy to all of a sudden have a 3-catch, 19-yard game. That happens too, you know. So,
5: and that happens to some really good receivers in this league too.
6: Yeah. Otherwise, like, everybody just have a baseline of 1,600 and then, you know, see go from there, you know, or 1,400. Santa Portland's an audiobook narrator and voice actor.
5: Yeah.
6: Who can hook us up with awesome headphones. Look at this. See? Our listeners are just a treasure trove of information. I got Kevin telling me about like this KZZSN ProDynamic hybrid dual driver and earphones on Amazon. My goodness. No free ads, but thank you, Kevin.
5: Yes. We keep them coming. The suggestions coming.
6: Sure.
5: At 615-737-1025. One texter says Cam Ward's got more to do with the 775 than Tate does. Maybe. I mean, I would also say that like the rest of the Titans receiving core probably has something to do with that too. You know, how much is Wandale Robinson occupying things? What is Ridley, right? Like, because if Ridley is at the top of what we have seen from Ridley in Tennessee, which I would call probably a high-end number two receiver is what he is. If that's what he is still, well, that's a pretty good option for Cam Ward and the Titans there. And if he's healthy, well, all of a sudden you've got Wandale Robinson that's caught 90 balls. You've got Ridley, who's been a productive receiver in the league. And Carnell Tate might not end up catching, you know, 7-8 balls a game like everybody wants him to. We'll see. Maybe he does. I'm just saying I do think the other receivers that they have on the roster will also dictate some of this, how it looks like with Tate.
6: Yeah, I hear you. But I'll be a little bit disappointed if by the time the season starts it's not like
5: at least
6: a 1A, 1B type deal.
5: But I'm just saying if Ridley's healthy and he's what he was, he'll be open and you'll be able to get him the ball.
6: He'll suck up some production for sure. Yeah. I mean, Wandale's going to get the ball a lot. I don't think there's any doubt about that. And that's the thing. Really, it's better for the Titans if that's the case. Probably better for the Titans if they aren't immediately fully reliant on Tate. You know, if they have some diversity out there in who they're throwing to on the outside, that'd be good for them. It'd probably be good for him, too. But I also expect Ridley to miss some games. I mean, I just expect Ridley to. And so if and when that happens, I think Tate needs to be ready to be that guy just about from the start of the season.
5: Trevor on the text line asking if there are odds for Carnell Tate winning Offensive Rookie of the Year. There are. He is number four on the list on the FanDuel Sportsbook. Can you guess the three that are in front of him?
6: It's interesting because Mendoza, I don't think, is going to start the season, and yet he's an obvious choice.
5: I will tell you that he is one of the three that are in front of him.
6: Okay. He's one of the three.
5: And I say three. There's two that are technically in front of him. There's one that he's tied with.
6: I mean, Love's got to be in front of him.
5: That is correct. So those are the two that are absolutely in front of him. And he is tied with Jordan Tyson.
6: Okay. Okay, yeah.
5: So technically tied for
6: third. Technically he's third, yeah. And that's – and again, I mean, I think Mendoza I we'll see. But I'm guessing Kirk gets like 3-4 games, something like that, you know.
5: I would say so.
6: And yeah. So that's going to take – so it might, you know.
5: But
6: – love and take could be
5: – the thing you also got to factor into that is he's a quarterback, man. And if he comes in and plays well, that's gonna factor in. I mean, look, I think – if you force me to guess who wins Offensive Rookie of the Year, my guess would be Jeremiah Love. Now,
6: you get the ball all the time.
5: He has absolutely zero help out there, so maybe that's a problem for him at some point. But that would be my guess right now as to who wins it.
6: Yeah, it's going to be interesting because I'm not giving up on Ash and Genty, but I was a little bit disappointed, you know, last year. It's like, yeah, I just thought he'd be a guy who would have big numbers regardless of how bad it was around him. But I do think he was a victim of that. Can Jeremiah Love overcome kind of a similar situation? If he does and has a big year and has some big highlights, he's too good to me not to have some ridiculous runs, you know, a couple house calls, stuff like that. He's just going to get the ball so much that he should be. Is he the favorite then, I assume?
5: He is actually technically
6: Mendoza's the
5: co-favorite.
6: So okay.
5: Love and Mendoza are co-favorites at plus 430.
6: Plus 430?
5: Yeah.
6: Okay. That's kind of that would be one where I'd really look hard at Love on that. Yeah, those are pretty good odds for him.
5: I would agree. Assuming so that
6: we're giving some good
5: the rest of his team
6: today.
5: Keeps him alive out there. 615-737-1025. Our phone number, 615-737-1025. Joe, we have lived through one A.J. Brown trade on this particular program, and boy, was that a memorable one. Are we about to live through another one? We'll get into that coming up next. Robbie and Rex Road, 1025, the game.
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5: 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Rex Road's headphones are fixed. Shout out to Ian Safar on the program here today. Good stuff.
6: Yeah. He is like, well, plug it into the other jack. And I did, and they worked. And then I plugged it into this one, and they worked. So it's like, is it just in my imagination?
0: Just gremlins in there. It happens.
5: Sometimes it gets mixed up down there a little bit.
6: My headphone hypochondriac?
5: Well, maybe.
6: Or yeah. But no, apparently that's it.
5: Well, I feel better about it because now I know that I've led you correctly with the silver headphones.
6: So how does that happen, though? Let's say that I'm not a complete buffoon, and it was it sounds totally different right now, this segment. It sounds
5: good.
6: Beautiful, beautiful.
5: Milky.
6: So how does that happen? Is it, you know, just cuts
0: technology
6: in and out? Yeah. Yeah.
0: The first thing when we would have issues around
5: electricity.
0: Here, yes. Yeah. When we would have issues around here, our old engineer, first thing he would used to tell me, restart the computer.
5: Yep.
6: Yeah.
0: So it's sometimes, kind of one of those things. Restart the computer, unplug it, wait about 30 seconds to a minute, plug it back in.
6: Yeah.
0: That's always rule number one. Yeah. Go from there.
5: Sometimes the old school simple answer is the answer. You know,
0: take the cartridge out, blow on it, and put it back in.
5: That's
6: there
5: right.
6: There you go.
5: That's exactly what I was thinking of.
6: The Nintendo days.
5: Oh, yeah.
6: Yeah.
5: So, Joe, we have lived through and experienced one A.J. Brown trade on this particular program. Boy, what a day that was. I remember that one quite fondly. You were not happy that day with the Tennessee Titans. And, boy, did it not play out well for the Titans in the aftermath of all that.
6: Sometimes I'm right.
5: Sometimes you're right. And, boy, were you ever right about that one. A.J. Brown traded on draft day to the Philadelphia Eagles. And it's gone well for A.J. Brown and the Eagles since that move has been made. Well, it feels like another one's coming for A.J. Brown and that he's eventually going to end up here as a New England Patriot. Albert Breer put this out there last week, a couple days ago. I think it was Friday when he was talking about this. He said, quote, "My understanding is the framework is in place for a trade to be made early next week," talking about this week, "for A.J. Brown to be a Patriot. The exact terms, the details, I still think there are some things to be worked out there, but I think it would sort of take someone backing out at this point, whether it's the Eagles or the Patriots, for it not to happen." So this is not, you know, breaking news. I mean, there has been an expectation to some degree, Joe, that A.J. Brown is going to be a New England Patriot for a while now. And now we are at that June 1st day, which is a very important day in the NFL calendar. We get to the post-June 1st part of this, and we could see it maybe today, but it does feel like certainly sometime this week that A.J. Brown is going to be the newest member of the New England Patriots.
6: Is there not any way that anyone else could get in there and, you know, and outbid the Pats? Would the Eagles, you know, after all that's gone on, would the Eagles, you know, would they prefer to, you know, deal them to somebody else?
0: The only other team I saw rumored was Jacksonville last week.
5: Boy, that'd be something.
6: Do you follow Easton Butler, Robbie?
5: No, I don't think so.
6: He's a writer for Packer Report 66.
5: I've heard of him, yeah.
6: Okay. No. Well, he's got a decent following. He report, you know, he is reporting that a source told him the Browns are trying to get Miles Garrett, or I'm sorry, the Rams are trying to get Miles Garrett, and also,
5: okay,
6: are trying to possibly get in on the A.J. Brown thing. So
5: the Rams are,
6: yes.
5: Look, that would make sense. You're all in if you're the Rams, and you just drafted Ty Simpson. So didn't exactly help your quarterback out in the first round.
6: Yeah, I mean, boy, the idea of, like, can you imagine the Rams? I mean, like A.J. Brown, obviously, that would they made they need some help there. But can you imagine them with Miles Garrett?
8: Yeah.
6: With who they have already on the defensive front? Like, yeah, that's one of those things where it's like, I need to see how that would work, you know, money-wise and everything. But, yeah, that's why, again, I don't know. It's Easton Butler, so take it for what it's worth. But it's not like a parody account or anything like that.
5: Yeah, that'd be interesting. I mean,
6: but probably
5: it's probably going to be the Patriots. I don't know. What do you think that does for the Patriots? I mean, the Patriots, all the Vrabel stuff aside, we've talked about that. It's going to be interesting to see the effect that that has on their season, if any. But the other part of this, as we've discussed, is it was a pretty magical run that they put together last year to get to the Super Bowl. And, I mean, no doubt about it, ahead of schedule, Drake May, you know, played like an NFL MVP for the majority of last year. But there was also the schedule thing where you looked at their schedule at the end of it and you're like, wow, this was like extremely soft by NFL standards and there's nothing they could do about it. It played out that way. But it's not going to be that way this year. So what does that look like for the Patriots? Does Drake May continue to improve? Do people figure out Drake May a little bit? And how does A.J. Brown change the math for the New England Patriots in your mind?
6: Well, I think A.J. Brown, I know it's been a lot of weird stuff with the Eagles and a lot on him, you know. But I think, you know, Hurts also it seems like he can be a little bit difficult. I don't know what. Hurts didn't go to A.J.'s wedding, by the way.
5: You know, so yeah,
6: a big,
5: tough one.
6: You know, big. So, I mean, A.J. is still, like, he's 28 to me. And now, you know, again, the new start with a really good, I still think he's going to be, you know, be an excellent quarterback for a long time, Drake May. I feel like that's a definite upgrade. It should be like from Diggs in that offense to Brown, you know, Brown's a better player. And again, I understand, you know, he's had the stuff. I think a lot of the stuff with Brown, first of all, like way overblown here that Brown, you know, he was not a locker room problem here. Like really at all. He did some weird stuff, like when he was loopy after surgery doing a video or whatever.
8: Instagram Live? That was awesome.
6: Yeah. But, I mean, he pissed off management because he asked for, I mean, who cares? That's what people do. So I think that some of his stuff there is because he and Hurts were close for so long. I really do. I think that actually that's like that almost like made it okay for him to kind of act out with someone he's known forever, where it's like, yeah, but dude, like you shouldn't do this stuff on the sidelines. And again, it's on him. There's enough situations where it's like, okay, that's too much. But I actually think that he's going to, with Vrabel, with this new start, I bet you he's going to be really good this year. And it'll be really good for them. Now, they're also still going to go like 9-8, and then everyone will go back to the Vrabel stuff, and that'll all happen. But I think A.J. Brown's definitely – I think he's due for a big year after this trade.
5: Well, it's interesting with him because, you know, a couple years ago, he only played 13 games in the regular season. He had 67 catches in 2024 for 1,079 yards, 7 touchdowns. Made some huge plays in the playoffs that year. They won the Super Bowl. Life was great for A.J. Brown in Philadelphia. And that was coming off, you know, his first 2 years in Philly, he had almost 1,500 yards both of those years. This last year, I mean, the Eagles' offense as a whole struggled, and they could never really seem to figure it out. It was a down year for him, a down year for the offense. Even in his down year, he had 78 catches for 1,003 yards, 7 touchdowns. So, I mean, there was never really explosive level production for him last year. It was just kind of steady throughout the year. Does he still have another, you know, 2023 he had 106 catches for 1,456 yards and 7 touchdowns. The year before that he had 88 for 1,496 and 11 touchdowns. Does he have another one of those in him, right? Like, does he have another one of like a monster type of year left in him? I don't know. That part of it is going to be interesting to see if that happens in New England. Because, I mean, you would look at him and you'd say, well, he's only 28. You would think he's got maybe one or two more of those left in him. We'll see. It hasn't happened for him the last couple of years for whatever reason.
6: Yeah. Texter asked him about the playoffs with the knee, same bad knee he had here. Except he's had both knees. He's had minor surgery. He's had drainage. He's had, I think, scopes in both knees. But he hasn't had a massive
5: knee injury
6: thing in either knee. You know, it's just been, you know, he's dealt with knee stuff, you know, tendonitis, whatever. So we'll see. Yeah, as you get close to 30, I mean, that's when he got traded from here. Some people were just desperate to hope the home team did something smart. We're like, well, I don't know, the injuries and everything. And it's like, yeah, he's dealt with stuff, but he hasn't had the major thing at this point. So I would think that he'd still have some good time and some production. I don't know. It's a good question on your part. They can run the ball. And you got to be able to have balance, and you got to have other people who and some production. I don't know. It's a good question on your part. Scare people on your offense.

0: replace Derrick Henry. Not Deontay Adrian Foreman? Peterson. Yeah.
1: Yeah.
0: Deontay Foreman. Yeah. Go get Deontay Foreman. Is he retired?
2: I don't know. I don't know what has happened to Deontay Foreman. Let's see.
0: I would think so.
3: I don't know if I saw an official retirement announcement there.
0: He's hoping to not be retired, but he's 30.
2: He has not played. He did not play in the league last year.
0: Yeah. So, no, he's available, man.
2: He is available.
0: Yeah.
2: As far as we know.
0: Boy, Vrabel probably would love to have Derrick Henry on that team, wouldn't he? But he's got good backs. I mean, they've got good backs. So,
2: I'm just saying, if you want another weapon. Titans offense circa 2021.
0: Titans reunion. Bring the gang. Bring the gang from Nashville back together. Not everybody, but some people.
2: 615-737-1025, our phone number. 615-737-1025. We will get into what is becoming just a weirder situation by the day in Knoxville with the Chaz Coleman stuff. All that coming up next. Robbie and Rex Road, 1025 The Game.
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5: 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We'll get into all things Tennessee Titans with him, so looking forward to that. 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Joe, it has been an interesting spring / off season to this point for the Tennessee Volunteers football team as it relates to Chaz Coleman. We've discussed it here on the show. He has not been around for Tennessee's spring activities, as summer workouts had begun. Apparently he wasn't around for that either. And some interesting stuff going on over the weekend, which started, I think, like Thursday evening. I think Chris Lowe joined Fox Sports Knoxville last week and basically was like, yeah, at this point, I'd be pretty surprised if he plays football for Tennessee this fall. Which, you know, we discussed, I think, after we got off the show on Friday. I was like, can you imagine if they go through this entire process and you had Boo Carter and all that stuff that went down last year, and to the point where, like, Boo Carter pretty clearly probably should have been kicked off the team last year, wasn't, went out there and played terribly, and now he's transferred and is out there with Deion in Colorado. Chaz Coleman, basically their prized guy in the transfer portal this year, and has not been around. And we've talked about some circumstances behind that. I mean, he's got some personal stuff going on. Apparently there may be a little bit of homesickness involved with it as well as some other stuff. So whatever the case may be, he's not there at this point. And then Doug Matthews went on the radio this weekend and said that he was off the team. Like he had been kicked off the team and it was over with. I think Brent Hubbs at VolQuest has come out since then and says that is not true, and that Coleman is still on the team. But the fact remains, Joe, regardless of all that, he's been basically nowhere to be found. I think he's back in Knoxville this weekend, but he hasn't been at the facility, so there's all this other stuff floating around there too. It doesn't look good on the Chaz Coleman front right now as it relates to the Tennessee Volunteers. And much, number one, if he's ever going to play for him. Number two, if he is, what is he going to be at this point? I think there's also that you factor into this as well. But either way, it's not a great situation for Josh Heupel and the Tennessee football team as it relates to Chaz Coleman right now.
6: No, it's not. And, the difference between this one, although Bukar, tremendous talent, and you knew that he was an important part on paper going into last year's team, right, on the defense and as a return. Like, important. Not as important as this guy, right, to me, on this defense. When you look at otherwise at that position, the lack of productivity, of proven talent, he's just a much more important part, I think, of this team than Boo Carter was to that team, and different situations, obviously. And honestly, I don't know what this situation is. You heard a lot of different things. A lot of different things have been reported and mentioned in regard to this, and then you have the whatever is going on with him, and you have the Insta post or whatever with the money, which just doesn't help at all. And it's like when you do that, it's just harder to sell the other stuff that there's something else, something going on that's making it difficult. And if you're Tennessee, to me, like you have to take this as far as you can take it, I think, right? Like you have to try to salvage this, but it just seems like there's a sense of resignation,
3: Well, we're reaching a point of no return.
5: Yeah, we're reaching the point of no return. It's in that way, I think it is kind of similar to the Boo Carter thing, where you know you're going through your spring practices, and I go back to the other teammates that you have. Like at some point, they're going to look at you and they're going to say, "We're putting in all this work, and you're not right." Like you, this doesn't mean a whole lot to you. And we're look, I think to a certain degree, you know, teammates in there. It is a different era in college sports. There are money things that are out in the open now that it's that people are tied to, and I'm not saying that that's what this situation is. But at some point, you reach a, and I think you saw this with Boo Carter last year, and I don't think you're that far away from seeing it from Chas Coleman if it continues to go this way. The guys in the locker room are going to look at you and be like, "Hey, man, screw you! Like we're putting in all this work, and you're not. And then you think you're just going to show up after that? I think we're getting pretty close to that."
6: Yeah. I think that's totally fair. I also think that a lot of those guys, when it comes down to it, you know, especially like the veterans, the starters on that defense, they look around and look at like what they're lacking at edge. And if like, he is a talent, like there's no doubt. I mean, you look at the film from last year and know he's a talent. Like there's probably also if he ever were to say at any point, again, it's got to be real soon here, okay, like, you know, can we try to clean the slate? I'm here. I'm going to work. You know, then I think he'd be like, "Yeah, we need the dude." You know, like there is that. Like, I mean, it's a big deal. If the rest of that defense, if they don't have anybody who can command a double team, can get to the quarterback in passing situations, everybody else suffers for it. You know, so, but here we're now. It's June 1st. And this is when very serious work goes on. All these teams, I mean, you know, strength coaches spend more time with these players than any other coach or any other person in the program. And, yeah, this is the hard stuff that you can't miss much of it, man. And every day you miss is another – it gets a little bit more of like,
5: well,
6: that what you're talking about, a little bit more resentment.
5: Well, not only that, not only the resentment part of it, but has he done anything? Like, has he worked out?
6: That's a good question.
5: Because if he hasn't, like, if he's gone this entire offseason and he just hasn't done anything, it's like, oh, do you think you're just going to magically step on the field in August and get through training camp and be ready to play SEC football by the time late August, early September rolls around? If you think that that's going to happen, I'm here to tell you it's not. And that's basically what Chris Lowe's point was. I mean, I'll read the quote that he had on Fox Sports Knoxville. Said, quote, "But as little as he's done, both in spring practice and off-season workouts, let's say he did play. Let's say this thing works out, and for the kid's sake, I hope it does. How ready will he be to play come preseason camp in August when you kick it off there in early September? He hasn't done anything," end quote, from Chris Lowe. Like, that doesn't sound good.
6: No.
5: Like, either way, if let's say he comes back at this point, when's he going to be ready to play?
6: Yeah. And the thing is, if that's the case, that, again, there's not a hang up on something. It's not just like, I don't know if I want to be there, you know, whatever. I'm from Ohio. I don't know if I want to be that. If it's that, but you're not even putting in the work, then there is something seriously going on with him. Then you probably just need to cut your losses.
5: Yeah.
6: But then you get into, you know, the money aspect of like recouping money, right?
5: Yeah.
6: You know, these are contracts. They do sign contracts. You know, they're carefully phrased so no one thinks that you're, you know, just getting paid to play football, because my goodness, we couldn't do that. This is amateur college athletics, by golly.
5: Right.
6: These student athletes aren't getting paid to play football, but there are contracts. So you try to get you try to recoup the money, and I don't know. Is there anybody out there in the portal? I mean, it's like, there are some you know, people out there. Anybody who's unclaimed at this point probably isn't going to.
5: Well, one thing we could put to bed, like, there's like all these Ohio State fans keep talking about how he's going to end up there. It's like, well, guys, the spring portal, he can't hop back in the portal until next year. Like,
6: yeah.
5: He's not going anywhere now.
6: Right.
5: Until the portal opens up next time around.
6: Yeah.
5: So like it's not like he's going to be playing for Ohio State here in 2 months.
6: Yeah. Yeah. Like, you know, there are people who, like, I know Texas Tech, I guess, I think that maybe they got a QB. I think they got another QB who you know, isn't going to make that, but just like a depth guy, but he's just out there available. But it's like people who, you know, who are available is one thing. But yeah, I mean, he might be done with football. And again, if that's the case, that sucks. I mean, you hate to see that with someone with this much ability. maybe then he reemerges or whatever. He needs time away, but it's obviously it's a killer for Tennessee. And, you know, it's not like this is – I mean, the D coordinator was with him last year,
4: yeah. You
6: know? So I would think that if there were any sort of red flags that, you know, that they wouldn't have done what they did, right? I mean, that's great to be able to have a coach coming in who was with a kid at a place and be like, okay, so, you know, all these – teams are always like trying to figure out who these guys are and asking people and stuff. I mean, you can't have much better situation than a coach who directly coached him in the last place.
4: Well, it leads
6: so
4: to,
6: something has happened.
4: Well, it all leads to the larger question of how good is this team going to be? You know, is he and if they don't have him, are they going to be able to generate any sort of a consistent pass rush? Right, like because. I mean, there's two, to me, major questions with them from a personnel standpoint right now. It's quarterback, obviously. What kind of play are they going to get from one of these young guys, whether it's McIntyre or Faison Brandon? That's the number one thing. And then number two would be, I mean, edge rusher. Like, they're going to have to find a way to generate some sort of a pass rush. And if they can't do that, they're not going to be very good, right? And what is that? And we've talked about the schedule and all that, but, like, right now, with as many unknowns as they've got at pretty important positions, like I think offensively, if they get good quarterback play, their receiving corps has got a chance to be pretty good. Like I like their running back room. Their offensive line is largely together from last year. Like they've got some good pieces offensively to work with. I think right now you're just looking at quarterback and having no idea what that's going to mean. And edge rusher, especially if he can't play, I mean, they may not be very good in those spots.
6: And you think about recent versions of Tennessee football, that's where they've been strongest, really, right?
4: Yeah. I mean,
6: it's been a strength, depth, talent, you know. And again, that's why they invested what they did in this guy. It was clear that this is just a hole, and that this is where you go big in the portal. People complain about Josh Heupel not doing enough in the portal. That's a perfect example of, there you go.
4: Yeah.
6: Go get the best guy out there who has played for your DC, and it looks like it's blown up in their face.
4: So building off of that, what happens if the Vols this year are not very good? What does that mean for Josh Heupel? We'll get into that coming up next. Robbie and Rex Road, 102.5 The Game.
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4: 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Taking your thoughts at 615-737-1025. We've gone through the Chaz Coleman situation in Knoxville with the Tennessee Vols. So all that leading up to this question. What happens this year, Joe, if Tennessee football is not very good, right? Like, what? And, you know, I don't think they're going to bottom out and go like 4-8 or anything. But what if they're 6-6? What if they're 7-5 and you're looking at it and they're nowhere near college football playoff discussion by the time the season ends here? What does that look like to you? What does that mean, do you think, for Josh Heupel at this point?
6: Let's get to 24 as soon as possible, folks. Yeah. And everybody gets in. Woohoo! Yeah. It's just like with a lot of questions like this, I always go to this. Maybe I go to it too often, but I believe it. Like, what's it look like? Does, you know, is FaZe?
4: I don't know that it matters if they're 7-5 or 6-6. What it looks like?
6: Well, I do, because like if they look like that, and like, okay, their defense, the Chaz Coleman thing is terrible. They don't have them. They can't get any pass rush. Their defense is bad, but they look like, oh, okay, they've got a guy at quarterback. You know, FaZe Brandon is. You see it. And, you know, he makes mistakes. He looks like a freshman. He throws some picks, throws a pick six, lose a game, whatever it is. But also, he wins some games. He gets better as the season goes on. At the end of the year, you're like, okay, next year, that dude's going to be freaking good. So figure out the other stuff. You got, you know, you're quickly bouncing back. You know, there's a lot of other types of 7-5s. Well, first of all, I don't know. Like a 7-5. Yeah, 7-5 is not good.
4: 7-5 will not go over.
6: 7-5 is not going to go over well. 7-5 is easy to see with the schedule, actually.
4: Their over-under win total is 7.5.
6: Yeah. But still, like, okay, that's 7-5 versus a 7-5 where, you know, you don't, like, you look at next year and you're like, I don't know, man. There's no, like, it's not obvious that they're going to have a really good quarterback next year. And, you know, you keep going with the young guy. Again, I'm sitting here talking about Brandon. And, you know, I mean, there's McIntyre's in the mix, too. I mean, who knows what's going to happen there? To me, quarterback has to be resolved and resolved really well, and then I think it's a lot easier to survive, you know, to not be totally embattled at 7-5. And if it's not, then I think embattled is exactly what it's going to be.
4: Yeah, like, this may sound crazy because we're talking about basically two completely unproven quarterbacks at this point. I'm not as worried about quarterback as everybody else is. I understand why people are worried about quarterback. Frankly, I've seen Heupel do enough at quarterback right now where I give him the benefit of the doubt that he's going to figure out quarterback. Like, I just do. And maybe it's not perfect. But, I mean, we've seen, you know, Hendon Hooker play at an extremely high level at quarterback, and then we've seen Hendon Hooker get to the NFL, and it's, yeah, okay. Not great. We've seen him take Joe Milton from borderline a disaster in Michigan to a serviceable quarterback in the SEC. You know, got to the college football playoff with Nico. He took, you know, a no-name guy in Joey Aguilar, and he led the SEC in passing last year. So the track record is there for Josh Heupel when it comes to quarterback. It's a different situation because you're talking about two really young guys that have played basically zero college football at this point. So we'll see. Yeah, I understand all that. I think as the season goes on, whoever it is, whether it's McIntyre or Brandon, will start to get better. I look at their schedule. You got Georgia Tech, which is not going to be a cakewalk. You got Texas. You got Alabama. You got A&M on the road. You got LSU coming in. And then who knows, like, how good South Carolina going to be? How good's Auburn going to be in year one under Golish? Like,
6: I mean, South Carolina could be pretty freaking good this year.
4: It could be. Yeah, I mean, some of that's going to depend on, you know, how good is Sellers. But, like, yeah, like, how good's Vanderbilt? I have no idea. You got to go on the road to Vanderbilt this year. Yeah. So, you know, you could be looking at, to me, anything. Like, if I'm operating within the scope of realism, I think anything from, like, 5-7 to 9-3 is probably on the table. It'd be hard for me to imagine them going 10-2, 11-1. But I think anything within that range is probably on the table for Tennessee this year.
6: Yeah.
4: And those are wildly different outcomes when you talk about both ends of that spectrum.
6: Oh, no doubt. No, I think, I think that's probably fair that 9-3 is probably the ceiling. I mean, what are you, like, wins that I would give them? I mean, that's the thing, man. That game at Georgia Tech actually is a sneaky huge game. On the road, game two, between Furman and Kennesaw. But, yeah, like, even
4: the wins that I absolutely give them are Furman and Kennesaw, and just because it's Tennessee and Kentucky in that history, I might throw them in there. Those are the only ones I'm giving them.
6: Yeah, you know? And even Kentucky and Arkansas, it's new coach stuff, and it's that stuff can be unpredictable. Yeah, right. The history with Kentucky would say there's one, and at Arkansas should be one too. But okay, so they're locks for four.
4: Yeah, if you factor
6: They should beat Auburn at home. I mean, they should. But yeah, no, it's. You're right. I think that is a wide range of realistic outcomes there, and it's the high end of that is wow, what a freaking coaching job by him. And then if you're 5-7, then he's gonna be one of the top coaches listed in 2027 on the hot seat, and that's fair.
4: Yeah,
6: I mean, as well as he's done. It's still Tennessee invests at a championship level. You know, they do. There's nothing that I have been, we don't have like hard numbers on all this stuff, but they invest at a championship level. And there's just too many things. And look, some of this stuff, like this Chaz Coleman thing, has a long and
4: following that factors
6: up,
4: in.
6: Yeah, yeah. Like at some point, it's like, okay, is there some level of maybe either missing stuff or just not being quite. Running tight enough ship or whatever. And it may all be bad luck, but at some point, bad luck after bad luck after bad luck starts to, look like there's something missing.
4: Yeah, for sure. I mean, they do have a lot of big games at home, right? Like Texas is at home, Alabama's at home, LSU's at home, right? So they've got a lot of their big games that they play are at home. I mean, their toughest road game is probably A&M on the road would be my guess. So that part of it's good if you're looking at the schedule. You've got, a lot of your bigger matchups are going to be played at Neyland Stadium. Now, they lost some big games in Neyland Stadium last year, right? I mean, Oklahoma came in there and beat them. Vanderbilt came in there and absolutely destroyed them at Neyland Stadium last year, right? So it's not like it's some infallible place for them. You got to find a way to take advantage of that if you're Tennessee. If they are, let's say they're right around where their projected win total is, whether that's either 7-5 or 8-4, and they're not in the college football playoff, like Tennessee fans are going to be looking around and they're going to be saying, what are we doing? Like, what's going on here? Like, why are we, you're investing all this money, you're asking us to pay all this money, and you guys can't get in the college football playoff? Like, that's just what it's going to be. And that's the environment we're in right now.
6: Yeah, I agree. I also think like there's been enough. I mean, Tennessee fans who pay attention, like they have to know like this year is just it's an in-between year, and it's not to say that that's acceptable given what everybody's being asked to do, but like no one's going to be surprised by that, right? Like if they go 7-5, no one's going to be shocked by that. It's going to be very disappointing. But I still
4: But last year was kind of supposed to be that, the in-between year, because you lost your quarterback and you brought in somebody random off the street. Like I don't think there's going to be a whole lot of patience for that for Tennessee fans.
6: Yeah. Well, and that's where it's like I guess it just depends on your perspective. I think some people have more patience than others. I look at it like it's a true freshman and a redshirt freshman. Now you could have gone in the portal and again tried to, you know, you tried to get in. Boy, good thing they didn't get in the Sorsby sweepstakes.
4: Good grief.
6: But imagine. But you know, you could have tried to do that and they didn't and they're going, so it's like is there grace? Again, to me, it does matter. If it looks good there, like if it looks like okay, we've got one of the dudes next year in 2027. Like this is going to be like he's going to be a guy who like we have a difference maker at that position. At the end of the year, it looks like that. Even at 7-5, I just think that's a big difference between knowing. You know?
4: I hear you, but the response to that is going to be well, if he showed that much as a true freshman, the rest of your roster should be at a point in year six. Where if you get that level of play out of a freshman, you ought to be winning some games because of the rest of your roster around him at that point.
6: Yeah.
4: Like that would be, I think, what my argument would be. Like if he shows enough where you feel that good about him at the end of the year, you ought to be about 9-3 this year. Like, I'm sorry. Like it's year six. It's time to get going.
6: So then again, it's like, so did you lose, 38-35? You know,
4: that's the roster. I mean, you brought in this DC. If your defense is a disaster, that's on you.
6: So right. So does the Chaz Coleman thing? Does it count more against you at that point, or does it become an excuse?
4: It probably starts to count more against you. I don't know. That's a good question. I know Tennessee fans would love to get through a season without having to discuss somebody's off the field stuff. That is directly harming your football team like they have the last couple of years. I mean, that cannot keep happening under Josh Heupel.
6: No.
4: And maybe it's just extremely bad luck on all three of them when it comes down to Nico, Boo Carter, and this. And they're all completely different situations, and I get that. But when that's happening to you and it's not really happening all that much to everybody else – You're not gonna win very many arguments with the fan base that way.
6: Yeah, I mean, I'm giving grace on Nico and separating it from these two. But you're right; they all count together. These last two, it's like, okay, what somebody missed something, right?
4: Yeah.
6: Keith says if they get rid of Heupel, I'm worried we'll be in another 20 years of irrelevance and coaching carousel. Maybe you'll get the greatest coach ever at the next. I mean,
4: who knows?
6: I will say that like if they get to the point, they're not getting rid of Heupel this year. And they shouldn't. He shouldn't be on a hot seat right now. If he's on a hot seat in 2027, and it's you've kind of seen the level, then I think it's fair to look at who can take this to championship level.
4: Yeah, to me, this is a very important year for like determining long term trajectory of the program. I mean, look, Feinbaum this offseason has already said he feels like Tennessee football program's going the wrong way. Right? Like, I mean, he feels like it's plateaued. So
6: Feinbaum says stuff.
4: He does. He does.
6: Friend of the show.
4: 615-737-1025, our phone number. 615-737-1025. We'll take more of your thoughts on the Vols. We will get into the NBA Finals and Stanley Cup Final as well. All that coming up. Robbie and Rex Road, 1025 the game.
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16: Middle Tennessee weather isn't slowing down, and neither is the strain on our power grid. 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
17: I'm Fox 17 Code Red meteorologist Greg Bobis. Our forecast today calling for showers and thunderstorms starting this morning and ramping up going into the afternoon. There is a threat for damaging wind and isolated flooding. Temperatures will start in the upper 60s and end in the low 80s.
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4: Robbie and Rex Road, 102.5 The Game. Corey Curtis from News 2 will be with us at 8 o'clock on the program today for his weekly visit. Taking your thoughts in the meantime, 615-737-1025. A-Dub on the YouTube chat says, Heupel has yet to find his guy at QB, so I guess we're hoping Faison Brannan can be that guy. Yes and no. Like, he found his guy in Nico, and then...
6: Well, Hendon Hooker,
4: then he
6: too.
4: Left. Yeah, found him, too. That's true. I mean, Hooker was technically a Pruitt transfer, but he did find him.
6: Yeah.
4: He was the backup.
6: Yeah.
4: And he wasn't.
6: He was pretty great. And look at both of these young players are really promising. They're big-time recruits.
4: Yep.
6: So, as we know, that often doesn't pan out with any program. And Tennessee has a history just like – but you know, if you're a Tennessee fan who focuses on that, you look at Harrison Bailey and all these – guys you thought were going to be great and it didn't pan out. Happens all over the place.
4: Sure.
6: You don't know. I tend to agree with you. Like, for the most part, he's probably going to get good QB play. And obviously he maxed out Hendon Hooker.
4: I mean, I think the offense is designed for that to some degree. Now, the question is what level, right? Like, there's a difference between adequate quarterback play and quarterback play that elevates and wins games, because that's what they're going to need. If they're going to make the college football playoff this year or be in that discussion, they're going to need quarterback play that elevates and wins games.
6: Yeah, but the thing is, especially when they got Chaz Coleman, we talked about it. It was like, okay, that defense could be another one of those years where that defense, makes it so there's not that much pressure on the offense. And again, I still like a lot of what they have on defense. So, still unknowns, players who can emerge, but that's just such a big hole if that's what it's going to be. And it appears that's what it's going to be.
4: According to GoVols 24/7, I'm looking at the top Tennessee football recruits of all time. And I'm sure this only goes back so far as to when these players were ranked. Can you name the number one by the numbers Tennessee football recruit of all time? It was in the class of 2009. It's Bryce Brown.
6: Bryce Brown.
4: Who did basically nothing.
6: God. Yeah, that's so funny.
4: Number two, Eric Berry. That one worked out nicely.
6: That one's pretty good. I mean,
4: where's
6: Peyton?
4: Peyton is...
6: Three is Nico.
4: Down the list. Let's see here.
6: That's weird because, like, in my mind, I remember Peyton. I remember, you know, went to Notre Dame and there's all this buzz about Peyton Manning. This is like, you know, back in the days when recruiting rankings were, it was like Tom Lemming and stuff, like Blue Ribbon Magazine.
4: I'm not seeing him. Maybe this only goes back.
6: This is a certain amount. Yeah. Then that means this is probably since like Rivals.
4: Probably.
6: Which is essentially about 2000, okay. 2001.
4: That would make
6: sense.
4: Yeah,
6: because to me, Peyton probably would be, I mean, as I recall it, probably as talked about a recruit as I can remember for Tennessee, as you would expect, you know, with Archie and everything like that. But yeah, Bryce Brown.
4: Before recruiting rankings dominated like they did for a long time. And now people just look at it and they're like, oh, cool. So what about the transfer portal?
6: Let's go look at that. How about the transfer portal rankings? Yeah, yeah.
4: Exactly. So
6: Bryce Brown. What happened to Bryce Brown?
4: I don't know. That's a good question.
6: Man, they have. You think about like Tennessee.
4: I think he played in the NFL. I think he played for the Eagles. Let me see.
6: I mean, you think about it, they had Travis Henry. Like their backfield back in like the early 2000s, like utterly ridiculous.
4: Bryce Brown played 4 years in the NFL. Two for the Eagles, one for the Bills, one for the Seahawks.
6: Okay. So not bad.
4: No, not bad.
6: I mean, Tennessee, though, I'm trying to remind me, it was like Travis. Do they have Travis Stevens and Travis Henry?
4: Yeah.
6: Am I having, and somebody else, too. Oh, Jamal Lewis, right?
0: Yeah, they did.
6: All at the same time? Isn't that right?
0: I don't know if it was all at the same time.
4: All at the same time, but they were very close.
6: I think 1 year they were all on the freaking roster.
4: Yeah.
6: It's ridiculous.
4: That's pretty good room.
6: Yeah.
4: God. Pretty good stuff. So, very important year for Josh Heupel coming up. We'll see what happens on that front.
6: But let's talk about the good old days.
4: Let's talk about the good old days. That's right. Okay, scale of 1 to 10. Let's start with the Stanley Cup final here. What is your interest level in the Stanley Cup final, given the matchup of Vegas and Carolina, which I will say I don't think a lot of the country is very excited about, Vegas-Carolina?
6: No. Look, it's a non-traditional market, non-superstar Stanley Cup final, right?
4: For the most part.
6: I mean, a lot of great players, but like there's no one who, you know, there's no one who on his own is going to bring people to
4: probably watch not
6: this.
4: Like I would put Eichel almost in that category. And then there is the Marner like Toronto thing, which will, I mean, people in Toronto will be watching it pretty heavily, but
6: that's true.
4: To your point, I mean, there's no Nathan MacKinnon or Connor McDavid walking around in there.
6: Yeah, which, again, that's hard to find anyway. Yeah. It depends on where you set the bar.
4: Right.
6: So maybe I'm setting it too high. But, yeah, like my interest level is, I mean, I don't know, a 7. And a lot of it is, like, I just really want Rod Brind'Amour and the Canes to win the Stanley Cup.
4: Yeah.
6: This is their first time in the final since Laviolette won it in 06. And, you know, they've had really good teams. They've knocked on the door. They've lost a couple times in the conference finals before this. I think it'd be a great story. There's been all this. Oh, they're going to go to Houston and, you know, all this stuff. And I think it'd be great to see them win it. It'd be awesome. And look, it's just hard to like the Knights.
4: Yeah, mine's about a 6. I'm going to watch it. It's hockey. It's the Stanley Cup final. And I'm pulling for Carolina. Carolina is not overly exciting, right? Like, they don't have the superstar players. I do love Brind'Amour. Like, I think he's a great coach. A lot of this, I think, is Vegas fatigue. Like, a lot of people don't like Vegas. I think that's going to make the final fun is, like, people rooting against Vegas. They're definitely the villain in this thing. So it's nice to have, you know, a villain when it comes to one of these championship series. But I don't think it's not a sexy. I think it could end up being a great series. I don't think it's a very exciting matchup for the general fan. Like, I don't know that this one's going to set, you know, ratings records out there.
6: Yeah, yeah.
4: And in the last couple of years, you've had a great Florida team and the superstar in your game chasing down a cup, right? Like with McDavid. Like there's some pretty, even though it's Edmonton, like there's some pretty compelling storylines.
6: Yeah. And
4: that's just not really there this year.
6: And even with Edmonton, like they're, you know, just because of its history, I still think for the general hockey fan, plus just the Canada thing is, you know, and by the way, 1993.
4: Long time.
6: Yeah. Tough one. Sorry, Canada.
4: All right, flip it around and same question on the NBA final. 1 to 10, rate your interest level.
6: Yeah, I mean, I guess I'd put it at an 8, a little bit more, just because like I'm pretty into these Spurs now. Like I just Wemby's a freak, but like that young team, man, they are fun to watch. They're a lot of fun to watch. And the Knicks are too, and they've just been on a heater. I've never thought that much of the Knicks this year. But, well, I'll put it at a 7 because I still think it's going to be like the Spurs in 5.
4: Yeah, mine's about a 5 on that one. I just don't – you know, it's Knicks-Spurs, which for me, like, I really don't like the Spurs. That dates back to me, my own personal – fandom of the Miami Heat from the when they played them a couple times in the finals. I just don't like them. So there's that. You know, the Knicks don't really bother me. Like, the Knicks have been largely irrelevant for the most part of my life. So it's kind of cool to see them in the final. Like, that's the one thing that kind of intrigues me. I'm definitely rooting for the Knicks in this series, which is probably not the popular take, but that's mine. I'm rooting for it. But I'm not convinced that it's going to be a great series. I'm hoping that it's going to be a great series. Not convinced that it will be.
6: Yeah. Spurs, Knicks. That they had one, maybe the most boring NBA final ever, by the way.
4: 99?
6: Like 99. Just like,
4: yeah, Titans fans have been talking about that.
6: That's right.
4: 99 NBA finals.
6: That's right.
4: The Titans that next year.
6: Followed up with the Super Bowl a few months later. Yeah. That is that. You never know. But boy, I hope this series is more watchable than that one. Brutal. Mark H. does bring up the point. Don't forget, Cole Smith, Colton Sissons. The Golden Knights win.
4: Yeah.
6: You got that.
4: I mean,
6: Colton Sissons in particular. That'd be pretty awesome.
4: Yeah. I mean, I like Cole Smith and Jeremy Lauzon fine. To me, there's a difference between those guys and Colton Sissons here for a decade plus.
6: A guy who, you know,
4: scored the three most important goals in
6: the legendary game ever. Yeah.
4: 615-737-1025 is our phone number. The Rex Rant with Joe Rex Road coming up next. Corey Curtis at 8 o'clock. All that ahead. Robbie and Rex Road, 1025 the game.
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15: 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Sometimes he wakes up on the wrong side of the bed. And sometimes he's just, well, Joe.
26: Awkward moment, let's do it.
15: This is the Rex Rant, now on Robbie and Rex Road.
6: Shut up. Leave me alone, all of you.
27: Oh, yeah, Steve, you suck, Nico, greedy, burr.
28: Where's the discipline?
6: Yeah.
28: We need a hard ass in there.
27: And let me tell you about another guy who does awesome this week.
6: Dude, you all right? Why are you yelling at that guy? They made my grandmother a whiskey-smuggling mule at a football game. That's illegal, and I'm calling the feds in to shut this down. Tell us your best smuggling stories.
28: They're rather loose over there at Michigan State with meth making.
6: Well, whatever. Screw you all.
29: White Sox! White Sox! Go, go, White Sox!
6: It's time for the Rex Rant, brought to you by Rapid Response Generators, power when it matters most, and served by the Wine Cellar in Hendersonville. Joe, the floor is yours.
4: All right, again, like the one where I'm like, the second one, we're like, what was I talking about? Do you know?
30: Dan Campbell.
4: Yeah. Oh, that was Dan Campbell? Okay.
30: Apropos.
4: I remember the one about, Nico, no, but the Dan Campbell, it's the same impersonation. It's
6: not a lot of variants.
4: Yeah, yeah. You know, got to go play the hits, man. Got to play the hits. Actually, you playing that White Sox song, I actually almost want to pivot, but I'll save it. At some point, just a complete meltdown about the Detroit Tigers. I mean, just complete meltdown.
30: How many walk-offs did they lose this weekend? I saw at least one on Friday, right?
4: Yeah. They took the lead. They blew it. I mean, they blew a save in every game, I think. Yeah.
31: A lot of time left.
4: Yeah, a lot of time left. Yeah, it's just unbelievable.
31: Only 11 and a half back of the Guardians.
4: Yeah, oh, good. Only the worst team in baseball, so... I'll stick with what I was going to talk about today. So last week, you know, we had Charles on, and you know, good for Charles for, you know, coming on with us. He's actually going to come on with us tomorrow, right?
31: Cause
4: he's got a wedding this week, but he's going to keep coming on with us, and you know, we'll see what happens with Charles on the writing front. You know, he's going to have a choice of jobs because he's really good. But it's like, you know, Yahoo and the decisions they made, not just him, but with some other people. Hard to believe. Same week, same year as the Washington Post dismantling the best newspaper sports section in the country, I mean, bar none. And then not long after that, being like, guess we should hire some sports reporters because, you know, people like to read about sports. And yeah. And then late last week. And this is personal, too. I mean, Michael Rosenberg is a buddy of mine for a long, long time. Worked with him at the Detroit Free Press. Has been at Sports Illustrated for 14 years. Friend of the show. He came on here and talked about his Brett Favre. He's the one who, you know, really did the investigation on the Brett Favre
6: crap in Mississippi with the volleyball court and all that stuff. Laid off, along with Greg Bishop. Hey, Greg Bishop, for people who have continued to read Sports Illustrated, look, I'm of the age where it was absolutely running to the mailbox every week to get my Sports Illustrated and reading it, and it was the absolute best of sports writing. It's what, you know, if you want to be a sports writer, again, at my age, my generation, it was the best, and it's what you wanted to be, it's what you wanted to do, and obviously the internet changed a lot of things. But what Sports Illustrated has done to savage itself, and these idiots who have bought it and have just dismantled it and crushed it and destroyed it and try to apply the brand name to things, it's just awful. And so, you know, friends, you know, who get laid off, this happens in a lot of businesses, but it's like, it's just really hard to see a brand like Sports Illustrated. And then previously to this, they did the Maven stuff, and it's just, you know, like some really just click mill stuff that, like,
4: it's gone immensely downhill.
6: Yeah. But now, and again, like, there's still good people there. I mean, Pat Forte is still there doing really good stuff in colleges, and Albert Breer shoving the NFL. They're not totally closing up the shop, but like Michael Rosenberg is as good as it gets. Greg Bishop as a feature writer, I'd put him up. I mean, Gary Smith to me is like, to me, the GOAT. I think he's the greatest feature writer ever. You know, Frank DeFord. I mean, obviously all the legends of sports. Like Greg Bishop's stuff, it stands up in any era, and they laid him off, and it's just like, it's just hard to believe, hard to understand. And it just, this year is the year of, in case anybody didn't know, like, it really does not matter the quality of work you do. It doesn't. And that's very depressing.
4: It is.
6: So this is more of a depressed, downtrodden rant than me screaming at anything, because it's just like, at some point you just get beaten down with this stuff.
4: Yeah, I mean, to Charles specifically, like you said, he'll be on our show tomorrow. He's not going anywhere. He's going to land somewhere. I'm excited to see where that is. He's very good. I mean, it's, and we see the messages that you all send us every week of how much you enjoy Charles. We very much enjoy Charles as well. So he's going to end up somewhere. I'm very excited to see where that is. It is it's a volatile time in the sports media industry. There's no doubt about it. I mean, you know, we were talking about this up in the Predators press box a few months ago. Like, there's some companies now that are going, like, just straight up AI, all right? Like, they're having AI do their, like, game reports and stuff. And it's like, oh, okay, cool.
6: Which
4: robots.
6: And by the way, which constantly have horrific mistakes in them.
4: Oh, all the time. Yeah.
6: I understand that these robots are smart, but, like, they really aren't reliable, okay?
4: Not yet.
6: Yeah. I mean, maybe at some point they will be. When they get reliable, that's when they kill us. Okay,
4: yeah.
6: So I guess then it won't really matter what happens in whatever industry. We'll all be dead. The Terminator plot finally comes true.
4: You ever told, every now and then when I use ChatGPT, which is not that much, but every now and then I just say, hey, thanks. Just want to try to get on its good side before it takes over. You know.
6: Oh, you're polite to it.
4: Yeah, hey, thanks.
6: That's
4: probably
6: a good
4: answer.
6: Idea.
4: Appreciate it.
6: I've never thanked.
4: Appreciate it.
6: Sort of.
4: It always writes back and says, you're welcome.
6: That's nice.
4: Maybe it'll remember that before it's cutting my throat next time out when it grows a body for itself.
6: Well, so what? So we've got Claude, right? And what are the big
4: Gemini?
30: Google's a Gemini.
4: Yep.
6: Google is Gemini.
4: ChatGPT.
6: Yeah. Yep. I hear a lot of talk about Clog. Not Clog. Claude. Clog my brain and ears. But yeah, Claude. It just sounds scary. That Claude is like the name of a serial killer, isn't it?
4: Yeah.
6: Like, it kind of is.
30: He'll mess you up.
6: Yeah. Not messing with Claude. But if I come across Claude, I will try to be nice, at least.
4: Is there an AI program entitled Clog? Because we may need to trademark that.
6: We may have to do something with that. Ed says, honest question, is the industry too saturated, or is it the failure of the companies to adapt to, well, certainly to the digital age? Yeah, I mean, we don't have time to even get into this, but certainly the internet changed everything. I'm old enough to have worked at newspapers when it was like, if you want to see what apartments are available or jobs available, you're going to buy our newspaper and open up the classified. That's
4: yeah, exactly.
6: How you do it.
4: Yeah.
6: to what we have now. And so, yeah, some of it is that, but to me, it's no, it's some also some terrible leadership. The Washington Post and Sports Illustrated, those are specific people, and I'll tell you, there are media companies that are doing well, okay? Those two places have had terrible, terrible leadership that have made terrible, stupid decisions that a lot of people could have told them before they made them. And I'll tell you, there are media companies that are doing well, okay? Those two places have had terrible, terrible leadership that have made terrible, stupid decisions that a lot of people could have told them before they made them and first guessed them. Don't do this.

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5: Hey, Sounds fans, Jeff Hem here with your Nashville Sounds update on the Game Nashville Sports Network. The Sounds have the day off today. They're in Jacksonville, Florida tomorrow night, and they are atop the 20-team International League standings right now in line for a playoff spot with 18 games left in the first half of the season. After a comeback victory over Gwinnett, 4-3 the final yesterday, the game was tied in the bottom of the seventh when Freddie Zamora came through for the Sounds. Here's the 0-1 to Zamora. And it's swung on line to center. Base hit for Zamora. Matos is in. The Sounds lead for the first time today. 4-3 in the seventh. Junior Fernandez got the win. Blake Holub nailed down the save. And the Sounds won 5 out of 6 in the series, their third consecutive series win. They're in Jacksonville tomorrow night. The pregame on 94.9 The Fan at 5:50 Central Time. And the first pitch from Florida at 6:05. 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
3: 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Robbie Stanley, Joe Rex Road, Ian Safar here with you on this Monday morning. And we head to our phone line, driven by WilsonCountyHyundai.com, and welcome in one of our favorite people that walk the planet. Corey Curtis from News 2 joins us now on the program. Corey, good morning. How are you?
4: I'm much better now. The acknowledgement does a lot for my self-esteem. I appreciate it.
3: Well, you're welcome. That's why we are starting off the week every week. It's kind of a tone setter, if you will. So glad to help you out.
4: Appointment programming, I understand.
3: Appointment programming, no doubt. Carnell Tate making the rounds this weekend, Corey, with the impressive one-handed grab that he had at Titans OTAs. It's practice in May, so there are limitations as to what it means. But what have been your impressions of a very limited sample size from Carnell Tate to this point?
4: Well, I mean, when you see him, the athlete, and you see him, you know, working out with Titans, you know, it becomes, you know, a little clearer, you know, why they make the selection they did, that they did. And you could say, yes, didn't you see him play at Ohio State? And yes, I did see him play at Ohio State. But when you see somebody in person in the way they move and some of the plays they make, you know, it does give you a different type of perspective. But like you've said, you know, we've seen other guys look good in pajamas before. And, you know, am I encouraged? Absolutely. But, you know, when the pads go on, you know, we'll see how things go. You know, do I expect him to succeed? Yes. Am I going to anoint him the best receiver in Titans history after two practices that are not in pads? No, I am not.
5: Did you see anything concerning?
4: I mean, he did have a couple of drops, but that's not who he is. So I wouldn't say that would be concerning. That would seem to be more of an anomaly because he wasn't a guy who dropped the ball at Ohio State. But, you know, we'll see as, you know, camp goes on. You know, because, you know, we saw with Levis and Ridley, they couldn't get together, and then that was an actual thing when the season started. So, you know, it was one day, and we'll see if there's two or three, because then if there's two or three, then it becomes a concern.
3: So Saleh has made it pretty clear, and if you've watched Robert Saleh defenses over any length of time, you see this play out that way. I mean, they rotate a lot, right, especially up front on the defensive line. What do you think of that strategy? How well equipped do you think this Titans roster will be to execute that strategy?
4: Well, I mean, you know, what he was adamant about was that your best players are on the field for the biggest plays. And, you know, that means that, you know, when it's third and 10, you know, Jeff is on the field to rush the passer. And so, you know, my impression is maybe we see a little less of him on first or second down. You know, do they have the depth to do that at defensive tackle? You know, we're gonna find out. I do think it's easier to find run stoppers than it is pass rushers.
3: Yes.
4: And so you can find more rotational pieces, a little bit easier, you know, for that, you know, but, you know, and I know this is what Saleh does, but we've been talking about Harold Landry and Jeff Simmons taking less snaps for a decade. It's never panned out, so I'll believe it when I see it.
5: God, yeah, good point. Harold Landry, did he ever step off the field for a couple years?
4: No, he didn't.
5: Hey, back on the quarterback front, Corey, just wondering what you are seeing from the other guys. I guess in particular Levis, but also Hendon Hooker.
4: Well, I mean, you know, Will obviously had the bad interception to Solomon Thomas. And Joe, I'll be honest with you. I haven't paid attention to Hendon Hooker. I mean, he's the fourth quarterback on this team. You know, probably be the third if he makes it that far. And I know that's sacrilegious to say, but it's a non-story to me, because if he plays, it means, you know, pull off the seal, because everything has gone horribly, horribly, horribly wrong.
5: Do you turn away when he, like, takes a snap? protest his presence on the field?
4: There's other stuff
5: to
4: watch. There's other stuff to watch, and there are people to talk to. And so I'm just saying, I'm not paying that close of attention when Hendon is in there. And you know what? I will pay closer attention to you, to it next time.
5: Thank
4: and
5: you.
4: Maybe
5: yes.
4: I'll pay closer attention when the third long snapper and the third kicker are out there, too.
5: If they're VFLs, then I would hope so.
0: There we go.
4: Well, if they're VFLs, you know, that means that they're doing Tennessee a solid and they're doing their fans a solid.
5: That's right. That's they finally time. Figured it out.
0: It's about time they did some more of that around here, you know?
5: Yep.
0: Like they've been, they've been disrespectful for too long.
4: Help you as long as they play for your colleges.
0: Yeah, that's right. Disrespectful for too long. Around here, no, I'm interested to see how that what that looks like in the preseason. I'm hoping, Sala keeps talking about the preseason. I mean, we're going to see some starters play, which is exciting.
4: Yeah.
0: But I mean, it's cutting into my Will Levis getting the first half and Hendon Hooker getting the second half of these preseason games. Corey, I'm not a huge fan of that.
4: Well, you know what's really surprising about it is he wants to have workouts with all three teams.
0: Exactly, it's all kinds
4: and
0: of work.
4: Usually when you work out with teams, then the starters don't play because they get their work during practice. So to double up on it would be surprising, but I also understand he's putting a team together for the first time, and what he does this year may not look like what he does next year. But I agree with you. I think one of the best things this team could do is have Will Levis have a really big preseason and have some trade value.
5: So, Corey, we were talking about this earlier. A.J. Brown, it appears, maybe today, like 3 o'clock our time today is when it can happen. You know, probably going to end up with the New England Patriots. What does that mean?
4: You think?
5: Yeah, right. Man. Well, I mean, like I was saying earlier, it's like, another team could swoop in and be like,
0: it could,
5: right? Like, I mean, I know there's a framework of this deal. Is there no way to beat this deal? But yes, we all expect him to end up in New England. What do you think he is as a player, and what he's swapping out Diggs, putting in Brown, kind of different sort of, I guess, distraction, different types of distractions there, but also, I think, an upgrade. As a player, for sure. What do you think that does for the Patriots? What do you expect from him with the Pats this year?
4: I mean, I went back and I watched some video of 19 and 20 of A.J. Brown, and it's clearly a different guy than we see now. I mean, he just ran better. I mean, he's a bigger, more lumbering in lumbering may not be the right word for it, but he doesn't move like he did back then. He just doesn't. And so still a good player, obviously, but I don't know that he's the elite player, and maybe some of that falls on the quarterback that he had. But it wasn't a problem with the quarterback his first year there when he put up big numbers. But, Vrabel loves guys when they're past their prime. So it would, it would make a ton of sense for him to trade for him on the way down.
0: Hey, somebody threw out the idea earlier of him ending up in Jacksonville. I mean, that'd be painful for you, I think.
4: No, man, anybody can go to Jacksonville they want. I went to Jacksonville not too long ago and
0: did
4: had a
0: you?
4: Good time.
0: Did you really?
4: But it doesn't mean, yeah. But
0: I'm surprised they let you in the city.
4: The Jaguars logo, and I said that logo is just hideous.
0: It's bad.
5: I can't believe. Yeah, his face isn't on telephone posts.
0: You walked around safely.
5: Sign. Yeah. Yeah.
4: I mean,
5: you wear a fake mustache or something?
4: No. There's only 8 fans in Jacksonville, so it's not like there's that many people to recognize.
5: That's a good point.
4: Come on.
5: That is a fair point.
4: Yeah.
0: Oh, that's good stuff.
5: All right, so, Corey, is this the week that the Nashville Predators name a general manager or a decision maker of some kind when it comes to the hockey search that they've undergone here? And what do you make of the fact that it has taken as long as it has?
4: Well, unless they know the guy they want wasn't going to be available until the whole thing was over,
5: yep.
4: It just seems like, paralysis of making a decision. Because can you guys ever remember a job search that went this long?
0: I mean, not really. I mean, technically, I mean, you started in February, right? Like one of the whole points of starting when you did was to get out in front of everything. So it's been a long one.
4: When the Seahawks hired McDonald, you know, they knew they were going to have to wait for him.
5: Yes.
4: And everybody knew, oh, they're waiting for him. And, you know, I guess, you know, and that's why, but we don't know that they're waiting for anybody. I guess that's, you know, we talked about possibly waiting for people, but we don't know it. And so it just seems like inability to make a decision, but, you know, I'm probably wrong on that, but I guess it's because we've never seen this before.
5: Yeah. It's been a long one. I'm saying Tuesday. I said Tuesday.
0: Tuesday.
5: I said Tuesday last week.
0: There you go.
5: So I'm calling tomorrow. Hey,
4: when's the draft?
5: It's coming up here in a few weeks.
4: Into this month. Can that guy make the decisions if he's hired this week?
5: I mean, the staff that's in place is already was already going to inform,
4: yeah.
5: Right? And plus, like, it's not like whoever they have is coming in blind on
4: prospect
5: talent.
4: Yeah, they know who the players are.
5: Yeah, so I would say, yeah.
0: I think so.
4: Okay.
5: I got to ask you about the Bears. So the Bears, they are going to be in Indiana. Is that right? Is that what I'm understanding from everything? Like, it's actually, Indiana's actually the best deal. That's actually what it's going to be?
4: Well, I think, you know, Indiana's probably offering them the most, you know, lucrative friendly deal. I read yesterday, I think the Illinois legislature is going into overdrive to try to pass some rules that would make it easier for the Bears to stay here or stay there in Illinois. You know, it's a very Jerry Reinsdorf move of them, which is not a great person to emulate yourself
5: after. It is not.
4: But, you know, what I don't understand, you know, from the Bears' perspective, is have they not watched what the Rams and the Cowboys have done? I mean, they built their own stadiums. They control all the revenue.
5: Yeah.
4: And it's their stadium to do with whatever they want to do with. If, you know, and the Bears have talked about building a dome in Arlington Heights, and, you know, you do that, and, you know, you can have the Final Four in Chicago. I mean, I think the NCAA would do that. You can have all those events in Chicago. But instead, you want to go to Indiana. And I know they'll say, well, Hammond is like 20 minutes away or 25 minutes away from Soldier Field. And that's fair. Like I've said, you know, the Giants and Jets play in New Jersey. Dallas does not play in Dallas. The Rams do not play in Los Angeles. You know, for years, the
5: Niners,
4: the Lions played in Pontiac. The Niners play in Santa Clara, which is what, an hour away?
5: It's a long way away. Yep.
4: Yeah. So, you know, I think the fact that it's in a different state, like with the Giants and Jets, makes it sound more alarming. And I don't like it. I don't like it one bit. But greedy people make greedy decisions. And that's what they'll do.
0: Bears going to be playing in Indiana. Jags going to be playing in Orlando. What the world's coming to in the NFL, man? What's going on down there?
4: Maybe we get the Jags playing Savannah for a little while.
5: Nice.
0: Yep, that'd be good stuff. Corey, thank you, sir, as always. We set the tone quite well on the program this morning. We appreciate you being with us, and we will talk to you soon.
4: All right. I'm just glad I could be surly for you guys.
0: That's what we count on for, you know?
5: Always.
0: I'm beyond impressed that you walked in and out of Jacksonville unscathed. That's good stuff. I would have thought that wouldn't happen.
4: Unscathed. You know what? Jacksonville, you know, seriously, Jacksonville is a nice town because it's Florida, but it's not quite so touristy.
0: That's true. Not a whole lot of tourists in Jacksonville.
4: Nope, but there's still beaches.
0: That's right.
5: Yeah, Jacksonville Beach is fine. Yeah, good stuff. A little bit gritty.
4: Pictures of Trevor Lawrence like he's an elite player.
0: There we go. Now he's back.
5: There we go.
0: Corey, thank you, sir. We'll talk to you next week.
4: Hi.
0: Corey Curtis from News 2, our guest. We'll react to what Corey had to say coming up next. Robbie and Rex Row, 102.5 The Game.
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0: Tate.com. Appreciate Corey Curtis for being with us in the last segment. Carnell Tate making the rounds this weekend. Highlight reel catch in OTA practice for the Titans, one-handed. Pretty nice out there. Kuharski put it out there that it made a couple of nice catches in the practice. Had one drop, probably another one he should have come down with and did not, so not a perfect day for Carnell Tate. But Titans fans very excited after the Titans media team tweeted out the video of Carnell Tate making the one-handed grab. Pretty good catch. I mean, we talked about it earlier in the show. There's a very, very, very limited amount of information that I'm willing to take from OTA practice in May when you're not wearing pads and it doesn't particularly matter all that much. I do place some value in the one-on-ones between the receiver and the cornerback. And, you know, I would certainly much rather have Tate and Ward on the field together as much as possible, working with each other in advance of training camp coming up. So hopefully that leads to a faster start for those two together in training camp.
1: Yeah, it was a nice play. Everybody's seen the slow-mo, I think. If you're a Titans fan, I'm sure you've seen the slow-mo of the one-handed grab. He looks the part. You darn well hope he looks the part. Not perfect. Like you said, great to have Cam Ward and Carnell Tate working together. That's nothing but a good thing. And this is the time of year when any little crumb of exciting information gets absolutely scarfed up by the masses. So, you know, it's much better to be trying to, you know, tamp down excitement about someone who looks good than trying to figure out what the heck is going on with someone. So, good start.
0: Yeah, good start. I mean,
1: limited impact.
0: Cedric Gray said that Carnell Tate is, quote, the truth. So there you go. He's the truth.
1: There you go.
0: That's good to hear. Good to hear out there.
1: Right.
0: I mean, we talked about it earlier. It would be nice if early into the year you looked at it and said, hey, Mike Borgonzi, the Tennessee Titans, they knew what they were doing, taking Carnell Tate at number four. And, you know, it's been a while since we've looked at a player that they've taken high and said, yep, like immediately. It's like, yep, that looks like a pretty good pick at number four, at whatever it is, top 10, top 15, top five, whatever it is.
1: Yeah.
0: Like even Ward last year, it wasn't like in the first 2 months of the season, you're like, oh, yeah, great. Like,
1: no, but Ward at this point, any pass, oh, look at that throw.
0: I know. Yeah.
1: Right? So that's Ward's probably a good example. Now, it's much harder to stand out and as a rookie quarterback just immediately tell everyone, yep, this was the right move.
0: Yes.
1: It happens sometimes. And then sometimes it happens, and then all of a sudden you're like, oh, wait, were we fooled by that? But, yeah, Tate. You're right, because like Skronsky.
0: I mean, who was the last first round pick that they had where like immediately in their career you're like, yep, that's it.
1: I mean, it can't be Simmons, can it?
0: I mean, the thing about him is he was hurt.
1: That's right. Because Simmons didn't even play until halfway through the year,
0: yeah.
1: So it wasn't him. But there has, I mean, boy, yeah. Because Latham again, you're like with everything, it's like okay, you can see it, but then it's like, no, oh, it's not that good. Farley, nothing. Obviously, Isaiah Wilson, nothing. Gee whiz. I mean, Rashawn Evans.
0: The answer's Conklin in 2016, and he's an lineman.
1: Yeah, like Corey Davis did some stuff. Adoree Jackson did some stuff, both of them, in their rookie year, but it wasn't. You know, that's funny, though. I'd love to go back and go to OTAs of 2017 because it seems like faintly in my mind I remember. Well, then again, though, see, he didn't take part in that either because he still had the foot stuff. So it was training camp. But, yeah, as far as, like, coming out on the field and being like, oh, wow, this is a dude, and you're probably right, Jack Conklin,
0: yeah,
1: a decade ago, who came right out and was like, oh, he's good, he's a starter.
2: I think he was All-Pro, right, his rookie year?
1: He was All-Pro as a rookie. And, of course, Lawan was very good, too. And us, it was like, oh, they have a good offensive line all of a sudden with Ben Jones, and all of a sudden everything looks totally different.
0: And then before that, I mean, it was probably,
1: well, Marcus Mariota's first game was like the greatest game in quarterback history. So.
0: That's true.
1: Yeah, you always want to diss Marcus. Well, forget the great things he did.
0: There's not very many of them. So
1: I know. So you should hold on to those and cherish them.
0: I mean, it was. I will say, like for me, Chris Johnson as a rookie, like the first preseason game I saw him, I was like, good God, he's fast. And then I think he ran for 1,200 yards his rookie year. So pretty good.
1: Yeah, people talk about, like, I think it was like the first preseason game, right?
2: Yeah.
1: Didn't he rip off like an 80-yarder?
0: He ripped off a massive one.
2: The Rams are something like that.
0: Who is this guy?
1: Right. What the heck? Especially, and that's the thing too, it's like someone like that, you know, when you have a player who's that good and who also really wasn't on TV in college football.
0: Exactly.
1: You know, that's that doubles the excitement.
0: Yeah. One texter says, catch by Carnell Tate was great, but has he ever killed a wild boar with a spear? Yeah, Traylon Burks, you know, he used to hunt hogs out there with his bare hands.
1: Carnell, have you even, like, you know, like, fed a squirrel? Like, what have you done, man?
0: What's your experience with wildlife, Carnell?
1: Hey,
0: I do remember that in all seriousness, being like, yes, the Titans have just drafted a wide receiver. He's really good in college. Dude hunts like wild boar with his bare hands. He's going to be a superstar.
1: Oh, we loved it. It's great. So, hey, and man, you talk about highlights. Traylon Burks his last year at Arkansas?
0: Yeah, I mean, he's pretty good.
1: No. That one play where he ripped through the entire Alabama defense, you know? I mean, honestly, like that play. Although Tate had some, he had that play against Wisconsin was pretty special, but like still, like that play is probably more impressive than anything we've seen from Carnell Tate in college, and it doesn't necessarily mean much.
0: Yep. 615-737-1025, our phone number. More of your thoughts to get to on Carnell Tate and the Tennessee Titans. 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Good grief. We'll get into that. 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
6: I'm Fox 17 Code Red meteorologist Greg Bobis. Our forecast today calling for showers and thunderstorms starting this morning and ramping up going into the afternoon. There is a threat for damaging wind and isolated flooding. Temperatures will start in the upper 60s and end in the low 80s.
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0: 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A lot of reaction to Traylon Burks fighting hogs with his bare hands. Could have worked out better, you know.
1: Glad we could bring that back.
0: That's when I was convinced he was going to be great. Did have a nice touchdown last year from Marcus in Washington. We'll see what 2026 has in store for Traylon Burks.
1: He's still young, man.
0: He is only 26 years old. I mean, he really should be, you know, entering into the prime of his career right now with the Tennessee Titans.
1: Well, he's entering the prime of his career with a touchdown. That's progress.
0: That is progress. I mean, 33 catches, 444 yards, and a touchdown his rookie year. That's the best it's been to this point.
1: At the peak, yeah.
0: Yeah. Last year he had 10 for 130 and a touchdown.
1: 13 per catch isn't bad. A touchdown every 10 catches isn't bad either.
0: But you could multiply that out.
1: Exactly. Multiply that by 10 and you're...
0: pretty good.
1: Looking pretty good, buddy.
0: Joe, we mentioned the Women's College World Series, Tennessee taking on Texas later today, starting at 11 o'clock. Some drama against Texas Tech that has played out in their game a couple of days ago that has generated a lot of reaction from Vol Twitter and on social media lately. So kind of explain to us what's going on here with Tennessee coach Karen Weekly, her press conference, and Taylor Pinnell after the game from Texas Tech, former Vol.
1: Yeah, for people who aren't following this, I'll try to quickly recap. Tennessee beat Texas Tech in a great game that went down to extra innings. Now, Taylor Pinnell previously played at Tennessee. She scored the tying run in that game, but Tennessee wins. So, first of all, on that front, you've got you're in the Final Four here now of this, and they both play today.
0: Yep.
1: Tennessee plays Texas. You know, the winners today move on to the championship series. Tennessee plays Texas. Texas Tech plays
0: Alabama.
1: So it could be we could see these teams again. So, first of all, Karen Weekly, Tennessee coach, told Lindsey Schnell at The Athletic, my coworker, that basically they contacted her illegally, you know, tampered with her last year, and she said that Taylor Pinnell even told her that they had a financial agreement in place like before the season was over, and then she went in the portal, do not contact tag, signs of Texas Tech. The Texas Tech is out here. I mean, look, you know, Kennedy got $1 million famously, like they're throwing money all over the place. Okay. So, handshake line, Taylor Pinnell, so Karen Weekly had a press conference post-game after first. They went first, and then Texas Tech went, and Taylor Pinnell told reporters that Karen Weekly told her that you made a mistake, not good game, you made a mistake, and was like, you know, I can't believe she said this. You know, I'm paraphrasing.
0: Yeah.
1: People are like, oh my God. So Cora Hall, who does a great job covering Tennessee for the Knoxville News Sentinel, called Karen Weekly, and she's like, I absolutely did not say that. She was furious about it. So then ESPN and Holly Rowe kind of said, cast doubt on ESPN, went and did slow-mo on the handshake line, which, again, very much brought to mind the Seinfeld episode with the Loogie and Kramer, okay? But it looked like Karen Weekly just saying, good game, and good game went past her. There was no reaction from Pinnell.
0: Yeah.
1: That's the thing about it. Like, it's hard to, like, you know, you can't – it just looked like just say, yeah, good game. It's like the same thing. But the zero reaction from Pinnell, just kept walking, okay, whatever. Now, later, someone from Tennessee apparently said something to her. You can see it on video where – it looked like someone, like one of the other players said something. She turned, and then they kind of held her back, and the coach was like, what'd they say? And so that could be something. But how are you saying the coach said that to you in the handshake line?
0: Yeah.
1: Which appears doesn't look to be like that totally happened. Untrue.
0: Yeah.
1: So then her dad gets on social media and absolutely just, I mean, you know.
0: Sure, it's going well.
1: Well, yeah, it's going real well. So he's putting all this stuff, like one thing he said, like, it was a mistake to play for you. And he's starting getting in with Vols fans, of course, which is always a good thing.
0: Always a good battle.
1: And then he posts like, well, we have lost, but we're winning at life. And he has like Daffy Duck with a bunch of whatever, dollar bills. So then that gets – he deletes all that stuff. But Marin Angus Combs, who has been around here a long time. She's been covering softball for a long time. She used to cover hockey around here, worked with the Tennessean. She had a story at SI.com with all of his posts. So then he DM'd her, and she posted that. And here's what he said to her. He said, your dad is rolling around in his grave reading the clickbait trash that you continue to write. You've been fired by all these places, blah, blah, blah, blah. It's long. There's no reason a person in your position that's covering softball should be covering a player's parent or the negativity of the game. Last night's game could be the game of the series, so why don't you focus on growing the game? It's a shame you couldn't focus on the pitcher, blah, blah, blah. Dude, you are creating all of the negativity. I mean, like, do you think people aren't going to cover this? Yeah, they're going to cover it, man. It does suck because it was a great game. It's been a great tournament and tremendous play on both sides, clutch. I mean, but again, if your kid says this at a press conference and now you go nuts on social media, and now you're going to yell at reporters for reporting it? Okay. Okay.
0: Some of these sports.
1: So I've caught you up. I caught you up while starting to lose my mind thinking about it. So, sorry.
0: Good grief.
1: I mean, parents, yeah.
13: You know, it's not that hard to not be an idiot as a parent, you know? It's really not.
1: And yet so many people struggle with it.
13: It's crazy.
1: So many people struggle with it.
13: So now I don't really know. Obviously, I'm rooting for Tennessee to get to the finals here, but I Tennessee Alabama would be fun because it's Tennessee Alabama.
1: Yeah, and Bama is probably the best team.
13: I'm kind of rooting for Tennessee, Texas Tech. Could get a little spicy out there.
1: I mean, if it gets to that, you know, it's must see anyway. We're down to the Final Four.
13: By the way, quick aside, it's a great tournament. Like, the Women's College World Series is very entertaining. I love watching
1: it. No, it is. It's a growing sport. The ratings are showing that, like, people are really getting into this stuff. And look, like it or not, I mean, like, his sentiment, although it's hilarious coming from him, like, there is something to, like, you know, it's you hate to see something like this, like, dominate the attention. But it's also, if you do get Tennessee, Texas Tech, I promise you that it'll be. Now, you know, Bama's number one team in the country, Texas Tech number 11. They play tonight.
13: Yeah.
1: And if, you know, Texas Tech has to win twice. And the same thing with Tennessee. Tennessee just has to win once to get there. Texas has to beat them twice. So, I mean, the odds favor Tennessee Bama in the final series, but we'll see. But this whole thing is just, you know. It'll be interesting if there's anything else said. You would have figured by now if Taylor Pinnell, I mean, like, she's basically been caught in a lie here. But there's been no statement or no apology or anything like that. So I don't know if, you know, just going to keep going and say, well, you don't have the specific audio. You don't know. She snuck in the phrase. But again, the fact that you didn't respond at all, yeah, makes it really dubious.
13: It does. It does indeed.
1: And your dad, my gosh.
13: I'm sure it's going well for him with Vol Twitter, too. Like, I'm sure that of all the fan bases that this could have taken place against, that this particular one, even with people maybe who have never watched one inning of softball, have probably stepped up and participated with this, would be
1: yes,
13: my guess.
1: Yes. No, I mean, it's. I'm sure it's just an avalanche. Like, he probably has already had to delete his account. I did see a fair amount of Vol Twitter being like, at first when she first said it, when Taylor Pinnell first said that, a lot of Vol Twitter was like, good, I'm glad she said that. But Karen Weekly was angry, like really angry. And it's just hard for me to buy that she would do that, you know. It's just hard for me to buy. She already said her piece publicly about the tampering, you know. And
13: it's not hard for me to buy a Tennessee player doing that because that's what college players do.
1: Sure, sure.
13: But yes, the coach, I would be surprised.
1: Yeah, like someone said something to her, and again, that's going to happen, right? But but you know, Vols fans are like, good, hell yes, coach.
13: Say it again. I will say this: if that happens and they get to the final, whatever, however it ends, there will be I think a lot of camera angles on the handshake line in that particular
1: oh my gosh
13: exchange.
1: It'll be like Love the drone there.
13: Holly Rowe with a microphone in the middle of the handshake line. Just Holly Rowe laying on the ground, the microphone up.
1: Hey, hey, Karen and Taylor, we were going to do like one of those mic'd up things, you know, for the game. What do you
13: guys
1: think?
13: Have been randomly chosen.
1: Yeah, we're just it's just fun, good for the game. Grows the game. Yeah. We'll mic you up for the whole game. What do you think? Yeah, boy. It would be amazing to be able to have one more handshake line with these two.
13: It would. I'd be like, fast forward to the end of the game. Let's get the handshake line. See how things go there.
1: Yeah. And Jacob's saying, YouTube chat, you got Jason Williams' daughter at Texas Tech. Yes. So maybe he can get in there and talk a little trash.
13: He's not afraid to say stuff either.
1: He's not afraid. No, he's not afraid. Texas Tech, as always, man, they're in the middle of everything.
13: A lot of news on Texas Tech lately.
1: They're
13: making the rounds in college sports.
1: Yeah. Has Texas responded yet to the challenge?
13: I've seen it.
1: No, Sark doesn't want to talk now. Wants to talk all the time, talk all this trash. Now he has nothing to say? No, just decline it, Sark.
13: I don't think they're going to say anything. I think they're just going to act like it doesn't exist. I'm sure it'll come up at SEC Media Days, though.
1: Yeah, but that's like another 6 weeks from now.
13: I know.
1: That's unacceptable.
13: You should be like, hey, you should be the one asking the question. Why did you not respond to Texas Tech?
1: I wonder if they do a like most of these places, like Tennessee, you know, the caravan thing. Yeah. I hope they do a caravan around Texas. Somebody in that state, be a hero and ask Sark about this. I mean, seriously, he's got some trash to talk on every little thing. Now, you know, like a legitimate offer, and we're not going to say anything.
13: One texter says Vitello probably would have said that when it came to the "you made a mistake" part. Maybe. I don't know. He doesn't seem like the in-the-line trash talker to the player. Like, he seems like umpire/coach he'd go after.
1: Yeah, and really, like, I feel like he saves it almost exclusively for the umps.
13: Yeah.
1: Yeah. So, I don't know. He needs to just worry about, you know, trying to tamp down those humping celebrations.
13: Yeah, it's been an interesting one.
1: Apparently, they're still doing them.
13: Well, they don't win very often, so.
1: Right. So, when you get a chance, got a lot of... You know, got a lot of energy to let out there.
13: Although you get a win, the Giants only 15 games back of the Dodgers, so you know, still early. I talked about with your Tigers, still some time for the Giants as well.
1: Yeah, Jake Lyman just got here, shaking his head. I mean, I don't know. He'll probably hang with them longer than I will. I don't even acknowledge their existence anymore.
13: 615-737-1025. Final segment of the day coming up next. 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
13: 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Taking your thoughts at 615-737-1025. Our phone number, 615-737-1025. Joe, still no news on the Predators general manager front, although the Chris McFarland buzz is getting a little louder out there. We'll see what ends up happening. You know, Andy Strickland put it out there last week. I mean, the way he phrased it was like, the Predators are going to hire him as the president of hockey ops, and I think he said paying him $4 million a year.
1: Mm.
13: So Strickland has had some things right before when it comes to the Predators. I don't know that he's always been right when it's come to the Predators, but he's had some things right. So we'll see. I mean, there has been nothing official yet on Chris McFarland. So, but if that's the way it goes, and particularly that the most interesting part about that to me would be the way he phrased that, if it's president of hockey ops, because that would signify the Predators are totally changing up the way they're doing things. And to me, honestly, if they're going to land McFarland, that's what it would have to be, because he's already the GM of the Avs. And I know he's not the decision maker when it comes to the Avs. Like, that's Sakic in the president of hockey ops role. But if you're going to get him, like, if Colorado's number one is going to allow you to talk to him, and number two, you're going to hire him, it would have to be for a promotion. So president of hockey ops would be that.
1: But that's just a shell game, right?
13: It's a shell game, but it is. I mean, technically, it's hierarchy. And $4 million is, that's good money to be shelling out for that type of role. So you'd have that. And then I would assume if you went that route, you'd go president of hockey ops. They'd hire another general manager after that. But the GM would be, you know, second in command.
1: How much does GM make if the president of hockey
13: ops? That's a good question. I don't know. Mil. Again, that's just what Strickland threw out there. We'll see what happens. But that structure, if the Predators decide to go that way, would be interesting. They would not be the only ones that do that. I mean, Colorado does that. There are some other teams that go president of hockey ops and GM route. We've seen Toronto do that. So, like, it's a thing in the NHL. Predators obviously have not done that.
1: My question would be, operationally, functionally, a president of hockey ops with a GM or a GM with an assistant GM, is there any difference?
13: That's a great question. I mean, I don't know.
1: It's just a 1-2, 1-2,
13: yeah, like,
1: right?
13: I think for simplicity's sake, yeah, I'm sure that there's a little bit more to it than that. But, yeah, for simplicity's sake, that's what it would be.
1: Does the president of hockey ops also, like, make sure the ice is
13: frozen?
1: Yeah, you know, Zambonis are humming along. I mean, you know, you got extra stuff. You got a little Brinker,
13: a lot of things
1: Brinker duties in there, too.
13: Yeah. Well, what it would signify to me more than anything is, I think a lot of people have been wondering about, like, how invested is Bill Haslam? Well, if he's willing to go hire a president of hockey ops and a general manager and invest that level of money in your front office, that would be, I think that would tell you right there. It's like, oh, he wants to, like, he's not afraid to invest and put his money kind of where his mouth is. So if you're a Predators fan dealing with that, like, that would, I think that would be the exciting part of that is, oh, I mean, ownership is serious about this.
1: So that's another question I have, though, then. Okay, so, you know, okay, so let's just say they just hire a GM,
13: yep,
1: and they have assistant GM. Is it more expensive to have these higher, loftier titles?
13: Yes.
1: So then I need to know why.
13: Just depends on how they want to structure it, man.
1: This is like agent, you know, just fantasy land, you know. We just give someone a fancier title, and that means more money.
13: Yeah.
1: I mean, it's, you know, it's like you're the top decision maker on personnel, right? Either way.
13: Yeah. I mean, look, the dude in Toronto, the Jonah Siegel, who has, I think he first put out, he writes for the Toronto Star, and he put it out there about, like, I want to say, I'm trying to remember, keep all the reports in my head now. Maybe, I don't know what, if he had the first McFarland win, I can't keep up. But he put it out there that McFarland's going to end up in Nashville, big promotion, bigger raise. Now, the other two things he put out there is Morgan Riley is going to get dealt to San Jose, which is a defenseman in Toronto. He spelled Riley wrong. And then,
1: because it is R-I-E-L-L-Y,
13: yeah,
1: right?
13: Yeah. And then the Leafs are going to name David Carl head coach. I don't think David Carl's really hot name in coaching coming up. I don't think that's going to happen. So I would say take that particular report with a grain of salt here. But, you know, the Chris McFarland thing is interesting.
1: Well, Loppy on the YouTube chat says Trotz is staying for another year. Book it. So there you go. Well, by the way, Loppy, Trotz is going to be with the franchise.
13: He is. He's under contract through next year.
1: He will be a part of the franchise and probably as important as a guide at events and stuff like that.
13: Yeah, he said. I mean, they said at the press conference back when they started this whole thing that, I mean, at the very least, he's going to be like an advisor through next year, and then we'll kind of see after that. But yeah, he'll be there.
1: Yeah, but he will not. Yeah, I think they're going to hire someone. I think they're closing in here. We think, right?
13: I mean, it's the Stanley Cup final now, so yeah. I mean, it's if you're going to make a hire by the time free agency comes around and the draft, and now's about the time. It's June. Today is June.
1: Yeah. So, hey, you know
13: time
1: what?
13: To get going.
1: Listen, we whine all the time about lack of topics in June,
13: sure,
1: and July. So stretching it out like this means we can start dissecting / insulting the new person as soon as possible, you know, well, like in the month of June, instead of doing a Mount Rushmore of, you know, Preds.
13: Sure.
1: Preds equipment managers.
13: Not a whole lot to choose from there. They've been a lot of the same people.
1: They couldn't even do a Mount Rushmore.
13: Exactly.
1: Goalie coaches.
13: Yeah.
1: Vanderklok.
13: Korn.
1: That's it. See, they need some variance here. You need to get
13: general
1: some
13: managers. Poyle, Trotz. Okay.
1: We have to do combo jobs for their Mount Rushmores.
13: That's right. I mean, what would be interesting if they go this route, and again, they've not announced anything. They may stick with a traditional GM, AGM role. We'll see. But if they go this route, you got president of hockey ops, you'll go hire a general manager after that. And then how do you structure, like, your assistant GMs? And the AGMs that you currently have on staff, how many of them are still here and how many of them are not at the end of all that? You won't make those decisions probably until after free agency and you start to get into the summer, but be interested to see what that looks like.
1: Yeah, like could a Kelty or somebody get the GM job?
13: Could be. Yeah,
1: you know,
13: maybe.
1: With this new hire. All right, so really, this is actually pressing now. What is the Preds Mount Rushmore? Oh, everything.
13: Everything?
1: Preds Mount Rushmore.
13: I mean, they have four coaches in their history, right? They've got
1: none of their coaches make it.
13: Okay.
1: Maybe Trotz has to make it. Does Poyle make
15: longevity.
1: It?
13: I mean, if you're going everything, Poyle's on there.
1: Poyle's on there.
13: Yeah.
1: Okay, but not Trotz.
13: It's arguable.
1: I mean, Laviolette's the only guy who got him the Stanley Cup final.
15: Right, non-player? Yeah. Are we talking non-player?
1: Everything.
15: Everything. Well, Rene has to be up
13: Pekka's
15: there.
13: Pekka's up there.
1: Okay, so Pekka, we got Poyle and Pekka. Shea Weber?
15: I'd probably say Yossi.
1: Yeah. Shea Weber?
13: I mean, it may be Yossi and Weber. You may have two defensemen, a goalie, and a GM up there.
1: Which is kind of fitting.
13: Yeah.
1: Where's the forwards?
13: Hey, Forsberg, you can make an argument, right?
1: But I think he's
13: probably about the only forward you can make an argument for.
1: He's not above Yossi.
13: No. He's probably not above Weber.
1: Probably not above Weber.
13: Yeah.
1: There
13: That's
1: you go.
13: That's probably it.
1: All right. Congrats. There we go.
13: You nailed it.
1: June 1st.
13: That's right.
1: Woo-hoo! Hey, Jake, you can expand on this topic if you like today. Take it for as long as you want, buddy.
13: That's right.
1: Please don't mention the Detroit Tigers today. Thank you.
13: One texter says, at this point, it's either incompetence or intentional. Still not sure which one with the Predators. I'm going to go intentional. And then, we'll see if they end up hiring Chris McFarland. I mean, the one point I've made throughout all of this is, yes, it is frustrating. Yes, I would have liked to have seen a hire made by now. They also are not currently competing with anyone. Like, the Leafs made their hire. It was a bad one, I think. Vancouver made their hire. So, like, they're on an island at this point. So, they're not waiting on anything.
1: Yeah, right. Redemption, good point. Pete and Terry, what about them? We got to throw Pete and Terry into the conversation.
13: Absolutely. I mean, if you're making me vote, they'd both be on it. So,
1: yeah, I'd just do it. Just those two.
13: Make their own. This is their own mountain right here.
1: They Preds have a lot of two head Mount Rushmores.
13: Somebody's really mad at you about Texas Tech. Good grief.
1: Oh yeah.
13: Yeah.
1: Dumbass. Oh, because he's like, the game can't happen because the Big 12 and SEC wouldn't allow it. And I said, whatever, sack up, Sark. And this texter says, dumbest comment ever. Just calm down. Hey, by the way, the real UT is Tennessee, okay?
13: It's not that big a deal.
1: Just want you to know that.
13: That's going to do it for us today here on the program. We'll be back.
1: Go Vols!
13: 6 a.m. tomorrow. We'll react to that and see what happened in the Women's College World Series. A lot of things to get into on tomorrow's program. Next Man Up with Jake Lyman coming up next. 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
14: 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Parker, how's it going?
15: Jake, I am a fantastic. As we were talking before we got on the air, I have been glued to this softball tournament all weekend.
14: Softball and baseball. Like, just chaos up and down the diamond sports in the NCAA over the weekend. And, you know, we're going to talk about the Tennessee-Texas Tech aftermath coming up later this hour, because that was, it might have been the story of the weekend around sports. Yeah, I mean, I guess Game 7, San Antonio, OKC, of course, that's big. But nationally, I don't know if I've ever seen a post-game handshake line in the NCAA softball tournament get that kind of attention that it did, going frame by frame trying to figure out what happened. I agree. It's been awesome. UCLA nearly pulled off a comeback win last night, hit a game.

0: tying home run in the seventh. But Texas Tech moves on. We'll see Tennessee take on Texas later today. So exciting stuff all across the board. It was a fun weekend.
1: Yeah, I just think, like, I've always been intrigued by the softball tournament, but it's just been something about it this year. Like, I've been watching baseball, I've been watching softball, but to me right now, I think this softball product is one of the most entertaining things we have in sports at this time of year. And it obviously it helps that the Lady Vols are one win away from the finals, but it's just like the drama in every single game. I mean, Texas-Nebraska was really good yesterday. UCLA and Texas Tech went to extras. It's just been drama across the board, and obviously the headlines with Texas Tech help, but it's been a phenomenal television product.
0: No, it has. The product on the field has been great. I mean, of course, the thriller between Tennessee and Texas Tech before all of the chaos broke out post-game with Emma Clark hitting the game-winning home run. And then again, last night, UCLA-Texas Tech was great. Tennessee and Alabama both one win away from squaring off in the championship series, while Texas and Texas Tech trying to play their way back would both have to win twice to stay alive today. Overall, I really thought this was, you know, for a May weekend of sports, there was never a shortage of anything to watch, right? Like, even last night, you didn't have the NHL, you didn't have the NBA for the first time in months. I mean, I can't remember any day where we didn't have Stanley Cup playoffs or NBA playoffs. We won't get any tonight either before game one of the Stanley Cup finals tomorrow. But last night, you got all of those great baseball games. Of course, we mentioned softball. I mean, Kentucky and West Virginia last night was one of the craziest baseball games I think I've ever seen, and kept the Mountaineers alive in their own regional. And then we had NASCAR right here in Nashville. I did not get to watch the whole race. The rain knocked it out of my past my bedtime a little bit, but I did tune in, and I thought it was really cool as the race was starting and they're given the command to start engines. Got to hear Chase McCabe over the, like, they used his audio on the Prime broadcast. I thought that was awesome.
1: Yeah, I saw that he was doing that this weekend. I did go to downtown on Friday, and it was packed. So certainly a really exciting weekend, and I just love how about 5, 6, 7 years ago, this would be considered the dead period in sports, but it just doesn't seem like we have that dead period really anymore. And if we do, it's been extremely shortened.
0: Yeah, no, this weekend was fun. Denny Hamlin did win. I finally got a Monday headline right. I mean, I don't think I was going out on too big of a limb. I think he was one of, if not the favorite in the race, but he did win. And he got sent to the back because he jumped the start zone at the beginning of the race and had to work his way all the way back. So, you know, I'll give myself a little pat on the back for that one, even though I think it wasn't exactly a crazy take to say Denny Hamlin would win the race last night.
1: Well, I remember about 2 weeks ago when we had Connor in and we were doing these Monday headlines, it was the beginning of Spurs Thunder, and I watched that first game and I'm like, oh, Spurs are going to win this thing, but it's definitely going to go to 7.
0: And there you go.
1: I was shocked.
0: Congratulations.
1: Because a couple days ago, I'm like, there's no way the Thunder are going to lose 2 in a row. So I kind of retreated a little bit, and then the Spurs ended up winning. I'm like, well, I guess I was right.
0: Yeah, I thought it was going to be Thunder in 7-2, and watching that game on Saturday, did you get the feeling, too, that, like, it was just waiting for an OKC run, right? Like, the Spurs were in control most of that game. OKC got it close towards the end of the first half, and then the Spurs pulled away a little bit, but I was just waiting on that Thunder run. They're the defending NBA champs. They have been almost unbeatable all season long. In fact, I think I saw, like, the Spurs are 8-4 against the Thunder this year, and the rest of the NBA is like 11-70 or something. Anyway, I just kept waiting for the big SGA play or a big three or Alex Caruso to make a play, and it just didn't happen. Or Chet Holmgren, who, man, he just disappeared.
1: How is that dude third team all NBA?
0: I mean, he's a good player. He's a good player, but I think maybe the matchup with Wemby just wore on him throughout the series because he disappeared. And honestly, like, Victor Wembanyama did not have his best game on Saturday. It's a high bar for Victor Wembanyama. He still had like 22-8, but wasn't his best game. He did not take over that game on the road like he did in game one in that double overtime win over the Thunder. But they didn't really need him to. Like, how about Julian Champagne? just, what, 22 points in the game? He was raining in threes. Like, that's what you need in those game sevens, is you need somebody who isn't one of your stars, not one of your typical guys who you expect to get 20, 25 points from, to show up and make a play. And he did it. The Spurs end up getting the win, and they move on. Spurs-Knicks in the finals. I'm sticking with what I said. I'm going to go Spurs in six. Like, I think the Knicks have been one of the best teams in basketball, maybe of all time, over the last 11 games, right? Like, if you look at the point differential and the amount of games in a row that they've won, they're on one of the greatest runs ever. I just don't think that they match up with the Spurs well. I think San Antonio is going to win, and I think it becomes the start of the Victor Wembanyama era. Like, I don't know if we can say that he's going to end up being one of the greatest of all time. It's too early for that. He's only 22 years old. But he's only 22 years old, and he's got his team in the NBA Finals, the favorites in the NBA Finals. I think that we are seeing the changing of the guard in the NBA officially this year. Victor Wembanyama is going to be the face of this league for a very long time.
1: Well, it boils down to this. There were two ways the series was going to go. It was either OKC was going to go back to the finals and thus begin this kind of dynasty we see in the NBA, the next one, or the Spurs go to the finals, and thus begins the Victor Wembanyama, he's arrived. And you look at the nucleus of that team, right? Stephon Castle, Dylan Harper, they're all in their early 20s.
0: Yeah.
1: So this team can be dangerous for a long time, but I kept thinking, you give me 15 players to pick from all time in the NBA, Victor Wembanyama will make that list. Just because I'm so confident in his future. Nobody should be able to do what he does at 7'4".
0: Yeah, he's so young that you never know, right? And guys that big who do what he do, we've seen guys at 7'2", 7'3", that, I mean, they just can't hold up. Their bodies, their joints just don't hold up. So I don't know if we can completely say Victor Wembanyama belongs in that, like, all-time conversation, but I think you look and you can project out and say, if he stays healthy, there's a pretty good chance that he's going to dominate this league for a long time, especially with what you said. Like, they have talent around him already. Now, they got a little lucky, right? Like, they got the lottery to move up to second, and that was when they took Stephon Castle, correct?
1: I don't remember.
0: All of the NBA drafts run together for me, but
1: I just know he was a beast at UConn. Now he's on the Spurs. So.
0: Well, and it's like you also have to get lucky. Like I mentioned, Julian Champagne, the Sixers waived him 2 years ago, and sometimes you get lucky that a guy like that falls into your lap and ends up taking those steps. So I really like what the Spurs have built, and you've got the superstar. And I think that if he wins this finals, it's not going to be the last one. I think he's going to go out there and he's going to be a multiple-time champion. Again, I think it's way too early to say he is going to end up being in the greatest of all time conversation, but I think he's going to be the face of the NBA for probably the next 5 to 10 years. 615-737-1025 is the phone number. We'd love to hear from you. 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We got lots to get to on this Reaction Monday. Of course, more on the NBA Finals, the Stanley Cup Finals being set. We will get game one of the Stanley Cup Finals between the Hurricanes and the Golden Knights tomorrow in Raleigh. Also, We did touch on the Women's College World Series and the College World Series. The drama that went down in Oklahoma City, we've got to dive into that with Karen Weekly and Taylor Pinnell. And Titans talk. Carnell Tate, two open OTAs, and he has really shown out in both of them and made a good first impression on the media and the fans. We will get into all of that throughout the show today. 615-737-1025. Jake Lyman, Parker Kelly with you on your Monday morning. Next man up, 1025 The Game.
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12: Look, if you had one shot, one opportunity to seize everything you ever wanted, one moment that you captured, let it slip. Yo. His palms are sweaty.
0: Next man up, 102.5 The Game, Jake Lyman, Parker Kelly. I feel like it would have been malpractice to come in before the beat drop there.
1: Yeah, waited for the beat drop. That's
0: I know. I got about like 5 seconds in. I was like, all right, I can't jump in now. I got to wait.
1: Song's been stuck in my head ever since yesterday. So
0: I love it. Parker, especially on Mondays, you got free reign to just play whatever you're in the mood for.
1: Yeah.
0: We don't have, like, with everybody else, there's at least a little bit of a theme. Today is Parker Mondays.
1: I guess, yeah. I guess that can be our new theme. But, you know, people kind of drag a little bit on Mondays. Let's just get the vibe up a little bit.
0: I love
1: bit,
0: it.
1: You know?
0: I love it. And speaking of getting the vibe up, we've got some news that Jeremy Fowler from ESPN going to join us at the bottom of the hour. Kind of came together quickly here, but it's a big day across the NFL.
1: Absolutely.
0: June 1st, news of possibly
1: AJ Brown
0: being moved later today. So we will talk to Jeremy Fowler of ESPN coming up in about 15 minutes. We'll get into all things NFL and, of course, some Titans topics as well. We were talking about the NBA Finals, Stanley Cup Finals. I'm going Spurs in six in the NBA. And I really want this Stanley Cup final to be a good series. And the Golden Knights are playing their best hockey right now. I'm gonna go Hurricanes in six, too. I would love it to go to seven. And when I thought it was going to be Colorado, Carolina, I thought we were setting up for possibly an all-time classic in the Stanley Cup Finals. And, you know, Colorado got injured. Vegas came out on fire and ended up sweeping them. I think it's going to be a good series. I don't think it's going to be a great series like I thought Colorado and Carolina could.
1: You think Carolina's going to win this one pretty easily?
0: Yeah, like I think I would go with, I feel more confident in Carolina than I do in San Antonio. Like, and
1: that's fair.
0: I think Carolina, if I had to pick one team out of the four that's going to win a championship over the next 2 weeks, I think it's going to be Carolina. Vegas is playing well though, and you know, in hockey it is who gets hot. And so it might just be me thinking, hey, Vegas is not a very good team overall. They're just playing well at the right time. I think Carolina is the better team. Frederik Andersen playing really well in the net. They seem to exercise some of those conference finals demons that they've been dealing with for the last few years, and were able to break through with four straight wins against Montreal. I'm taking Carolina. I would feel more confident that one ends in less than seven than the NBA Finals.
1: Yeah, that's the thing, because Vegas is hot, and I feel like their regular season point total that they had didn't necessarily match up with how good the team was, and I came to realize that when they swept Colorado. I was not expecting that in the slightest. I thought Colorado would win in five like they did the Minnesota series, but yeah, Vegas is really hot right now. But also, too, flipping over to the NBA, I thought the winner of the West, you know, would be the runaway favorite. The Knicks have won 11 in a row and swept their last two opponents. You can't just gloss over how good that team
0: right.
1: is.
0: It's like, that is kind of what we're looking at here, is we're looking at the team that has been better all year versus the team that is hot at the right time. And I'm going to say I feel more confident in Carolina than I do in San Antonio, but I do think that both the favorites end up winning those series. Predemption, Johnny in Vancouver on the YouTube chat says, if you poll Preds fans, Jake, aside from Colton Sissons, I have to imagine the vast majority of the fan base is pulling for Carolina. And I would say the vast majority of NHL fans across the country and into Canada are rooting for Carolina. No one really likes Vegas, but there is the Colton Sissons factor, Cole Smith as well. Right? Like, you know, you've got a couple of former Preds on that team. I can understand why you might want to root for the former Predators to finally break through, but I just don't like Vegas. I really don't. And so
1: I know. I don't really like Carolina either, so I kind of just want to see a good series, but I would probably prefer Carolina to win, which I think is going to happen.
0: Yes. Game one in Raleigh tomorrow, and then game one of Spurs and Knicks in San Antonio coming up on Wednesday. Should be two fun series, although I'd be surprised if either of them get to seven. But we will have to see. There's a reason that you get to this time of year, and everything's pretty much unpredictable. While we got a little time here, Women's College World Series, 11 a.m. today, Tennessee and Texas going to play. Tennessee just has to win one of two today to move on to the championship series. So if they win at this 11 a.m. game, they move on. They'll face the winner of Alabama and Texas Tech. If they lose, they'd have to play again around 1:30, and that would be winner take all, winner moves on. The scene, just in general, in that game on Saturday against Texas Tech was unbelievable. First off, the ABC stream cutting out for about 35 minutes. I mean, I
1: was so mad about that.
0: So I was so confused. I was sitting there, and I had the game on, and I wouldn't say I was 100% paying attention. I was on my laptop doing other things, but I look up and I see Squeeze Play on, and I was like, man, did they just cut off softball for Squeeze Play of the NCAA regionals? And then I saw the technical difficulties in the bottom right corner. And usually, you know, if they have technical difficulties in these things, it takes a couple of minutes. They're able to iron it out, or maybe they, you know, they send you back and the sound looks like it's coming through a vacuum, or sounds like it's coming through a vacuum, but that's about it. No, they had nothing for 35 minutes. In fact, Holly Rowe, I think, like, went live on Instagram and was doing play-by-play because that was the only way people could actually watch the game.
1: She's one of the GOAT sideline reporters.
0: Well, and Holly Rowe played an important role in the chaos that ensued after the game. I just want to go through the... So ESPN yesterday did a full, like, second spitter breakdown. You know, the Seinfeld episode when they're like, oh, there's a second spitter. The handshake line and then post-handshake line, and they zoom in, and you can see Karen Weekly, the head coach of the Volunteers, says, good game to Taylor Pinnell, her former player, who's now at Texas Tech. No doubt in my mind she said that. Now, I will say, they show the wide shot after they go through the handshake line, and clearly somebody said something, right? You see Pinnell's head turn back towards the crowd, and you can read her lips talking to her coach saying, they told me I made a mistake. But I don't think that came from Karen Weekly, and maybe not an outright lie. Maybe somebody said something to her, but it was clearly embellished, because the quote in the post-game press conference was, she told me I made a mistake, instead of saying good game in the handshake line, which is clearly not true. Somebody might have said something to her, but I don't think it was Karen Weekly, and it was blown completely out of proportion.
1: And why lie like that when you know there are cameras everywhere? I mean, this game's being broadcast on ABC and ESPN. You know, something is going to pick that up. And I saw afterwards, I think it was Trey Wallace who posted it, and that interaction between Weekly and, however you say it, Pinnell, was way too quick for her to say, hey, you made a mistake. It looked like she said good game and just moved on.
0: I do not think Karen Weekly said anything. Maybe it was one of her former teammates, right? Maybe it was somebody in the crowd. And, you know, in that moment, after losing on a walk-off home run, like, there's, I'm sure, a lot of emotions, and you might not have been able to tell where it came from. But it clearly did not happen in the handshake line, as she claimed in that press conference. So, honestly, I know Tennessee-Alabama would be a fun championship series, but Tennessee-Texas Tech, the ratings on that would be astronomical.
1: Given the drama that happened, but man, I would just love Tennessee-Alabama SEC rivalry in the finals. I would love that. I don't think you could go wrong either way, to be honest.
0: Yeah, I mean, it's three SEC teams in Texas Tech that are left. The Diamond Sports have been dominated by the SEC over the last few years, now, especially now with Texas and Oklahoma being part of the SEC. And you look over at the baseball tournament, just absolute chaos this weekend. UCLA, second straight year that the number one overall seed has not made the regional final in their own regional. UCLA probably should have lost on Saturday to Virginia Tech, but that's beside the point. It's funny, Parker. I texted my family group chat because, you know, pretty much my entire family went to Virginia Tech after UCLA lost their first game to St. Mary's. And so they go into the loser's bracket. I said, Virginia Tech is going to find the most heartbreaking way possible to blow this regional now. And in my mind, that was, you get into the winner's bracket, you go 2-0, and then you lose back-to-back games to UCLA to blow it at the end. They found an even worse way to do it. You lose to Cal Poly on Friday night, and then go up 5-3 heading to the bottom of the ninth against UCLA and give up back-to-back home runs and end up losing later in the inning.
1: Just absolutely brutal. Absolutely brutal. But I just think the parity in college baseball is it's such an underrated sport, but the growth of college baseball over the last few years has been awesome. Major, you know, props to ESPN for doing so. But the parity is so much different, because if you think about football and college basketball and how much of the percentage of the pie, the rev share that they take up, there's less to go around with baseball. So I feel like the talent, you know, you see teams like Little Rock, like Cal Poly, like Milwaukee, who was below 500 entering this tournament, who are dominating in the regional round. So that talent is much more spread even across. It makes for a really entertaining product if you sit down and watch.
0: Well, you look at the top left corner of the bracket, and it obviously there's still two game sevens here today. So Kentucky and Troy would have to win, but there is a chance that neither of the first or second seeds in any of the four regionals in the top left corner of the bracket make the Supers, which would mean you would have, and this is if Troy beats Florida and Kentucky beats West Virginia, you would have a Kentucky team that won two SEC series all year long hosting a Super Regional against Cal Poly, most likely. I don't know exactly how the hosting works there. And then you'd have Little Rock and Troy in a Super Regional as well. those two winners of those Super Regionals would face off in the first round of the College World Series, meaning that one of Cal Poly, a Kentucky team that won two SEC series, Little Rock and Troy, would be in the winner's bracket in Omaha to start off the week. It's utter chaos. Utter chaos going on in the college baseball tournament. Five game sevens today, maybe a sixth. Florida State and St. John's have to play their first game today, and if Florida State was able to win, they would play again in a game seven down in Tallahassee. 615-737-1025 is the phone number. We'd love to hear from you. 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Coming up next, we are excited to have Jeremy Fowler from ESPN join us. Going to talk Titans, going to talk about June 1st in the NFL. Will A.J. Brown be traded later on today? We'll get into all of it coming up next. Jake Lyman, Parker Kelly, next man up. 1-2-5 the game.
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8: I'm Fox 17 Code Red meteorologist Greg Bobis. Our forecast today calling for showers and thunderstorms starting this morning and ramping up going into the afternoon. There is a threat for damaging wind and isolated flooding. Temperatures will start in the upper 60s and end in the low 80s.
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0: 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Jake Lyman, Parker Kelly with you on your Monday morning. And we now go to our phone lines, driven by WilsonCountyHyundai.com. We are thrilled to be joined by ESPN senior NFL reporter Jeremy Fowler on a very important day on the NFL calendar. June 1st, 4:01 today, Eastern Time. Post-June 1st moves can be made. Jeremy, thanks for coming on with us. Appreciate you taking some time this morning.
4: Anytime, guys. Thanks for having me.
0: Well, Jeremy, we'll start with the big news of the day. Our old friend here in Nashville, A.J. Brown, is likely going to be traded at some point post-June 1st. What are your indications on how that's going and whether he could end up being a New England Patriot sooner rather than later?
4: Well, certainly could happen at any point after 4:01 p.m. today, or after 4 o'clock, and that's when the post June 1st designation kicks in, which means the teams can prorate their salary cap hit or their dead salary cap hit on a big contract with a cut or a trade. So New England's highly motivated to do this. They want to do it. They plan to do it, but they have to find out the trade terms, get them solidified. You know, I think there's probably been a wink-wink situation with all this. You know, they just they do have to get to the finish line, though, and I do think you'll end up being probably a 2028 first round pick. And they'll go from there. I think New England will probably try to get something back to sort of assuage having to give up the one. But, you know, A.J. Brown, look, despite him getting a little older and having a down year and some of the issues in Philly, he's still considered a top 10 receiver. So this would be a major boon for New England.
0: For Philadelphia, do you feel like this is a disappointment overall, given that maybe just a year and a half ago, A.J. Brown was up there towards the top of the wide receivers in the NFL? And what really went wrong the last year or so that led to this split that's going to send A.J. Brown elsewhere?
4: Well, a lot. I don't know where you start on that, but it was pretty obvious that he had issues with the offense, the Eagles' offense, the way guys got open, how it was really hard to get, you know, layup plays, easy yardage in the offense. You know, it's hard to tell how personal it got with Jalen Hurts. I don't have that sort of reporting, but I do know that, at least from what I'm told, some of Jalen Hurts' limits in how he can operate the offense and make certain throws became an issue for Brown because the offense was sort of hitting their head on a ceiling at some point, you know, and if you don't have the run game breaking off 20, 40-yard runs like they were in 2024, then it's all on the receivers to just make magic happen every play, and that's tough to do down in and down out. So I think it was a function of that, and, you know, he probably didn't handle it the best. I mean, you know, really every week it was an issue of how he was going to pout on the sideline or what sort of passive aggressiveness was going to be shown. It just became too much of a thing for Philly to really have to handle, so they made a decision to move on.
1: We're talking with Jeremy Fowler, ESPN NFL Insider. Jeremy, you had the article that came out in early April about the friction between Jalen Hurts and the Philadelphia Eagles organization. How much of that friction was because of the saga going on with A.J. Brown, or was this more so focused on Jalen Hurts, you know, changing plays at the line of scrimmage and his limitations as a passing quarterback?
4: I think it's all the above. You know, we did our story more focused on Jalen Hurts because that's sort of where the reporting took us when we were just trying to answer the fundamental question of why the Philly offense has just become sort of calcified and stagnant after so much success. And, you know, really there were some signs in 2024 of the passing game having some struggles there too. So it was not new. You know, they finished in the bottom third in passing in back-to-back years. that's sort of unbecoming of a franchise quarterback, you know? So we tried to find out what was going on. You know, we did get some complaints about Jalen Hurts' game, but to be fair, you know, A.J. Brown was a crybaby at times. I mean, I hate to use that word, but that's really what it was. You know, it was obvious, and it was a factor. You know, I don't think he was, you know, a loose cannon behind the scenes or some major locker room issue in that way. I think a lot of what went unsaid was saying a lot. In other words, I don't think those two were having healthy communication and airing out their grievances in a healthy way. I think it just was sort of festering all year, I would say. Where Devontae Smith, who's now Jalen Hurts' new number one, from what I'm told, is more of a side conversation guy. If he's got an issue, he has no problem talking to you, but he'll do it off to the side. And that's kind of a healthy way to do it.
1: Was the Eagles drafting Mekhi Lemon, did that kind of seal the fate for A.J. Brown, or is there still a chance that he could remain in Philly next season?
4: A.J. Brown remaining in Philly? I don't see it. I don't see a world where that happens, unless the trade just completely falls apart. But all signs point to him leaving. I mean, they've been sitting on this trade for a month and a half now, even before the draft. You know, it's sort of been understood. Even though, like, New England could have drafted a receiver, there was nothing preventing them from doing that because they didn't have a contract with Philly on a new deal. So, but they didn't draft one. And I think that was a big tell. They would have addressed it in some way if they felt that they weren't getting A.J. Brown. And Philly's played all their cards. They've added 100 receivers in the last, like, 3 months, including Mekhi Lemon, the first-round pick. So there's no going back at this point.
0: ESPN senior NFL reporter Jeremy Fowler joining us here on Next Man Up. Jeremy, A.J. Brown, of course, is the big news of the day, but there are other players who could see their fates change by this post-June 1st opening. I saw in SportsCenter yesterday that you mentioned Brandon Ayuk, and his saga has been interesting, to say the least, in San Francisco. Did not play last year. How do you see that playing out with, you know, not a lot of recent film on him and, of course, the off-the-field issues that have crept up for him over the last year?
4: Yeah, it's one of those situations where it's unique because they voided his guarantees. So I do think there's some contractual stipulations here where, you know, if he's not ready to play by August, I think his contract can either toll or they can move on in an easier way. That part is a little complicated, but I do know they can sort of prorate some of the dead salary cap hit now that June 1st is here. So it makes it easier to move on. Like they wouldn't have cut him May 30th, for example. They might as well wait at this point because they do get some benefits. So, you know, we'll see what shakes out from there. But, you know, I've talked to several teams that just consider him sort of untradeable at this point, that they're going to have to move on or cut him in some way. I think San Fran is, A, looking to get something for him if they can recoup anything. But also, I don't think they have any sort of allegiance to the player because he kind of ghosted him. There really is no communication as far as what I know right now. So, and it really nobody knows what kind of shape he's in right now, how his knee's doing. There are a lot of questions with this one, so that's why teams are going to wait out San Fran to cut him before they explore the possibility.
0: Jeremy, here in Nashville, I would like to say there's cautious optimism that the Titans are going to be improved this year. I mean, only 6 wins in the last 2 years, that would be the hope. What's kind of the league-wide view of what Mike Borgonzi's done building this roster and, of course, Robert Saleh coming in as the head coach in his second stint?
4: Yeah, you know, so they seem to be on a good progression, you know. It's Mike's show now, right? I don't think there's any doubt about that with the move from Chad Brinker and bringing in a new vice president who's really there to support Mike, and from my view at least. You know, I think he's come in and taken ownership of the job and shown leadership, and so that's my understanding. You know, the Carnell Tate pick sounds like it's going really well so far. I know they're just running around in shorts, but I think his ability is jumping up the tape a little bit. You know, this is a guy who was the safest receiver bet, I would say, coming to the draft because, you know, he just has a lot of polish. Ohio State knows how to do receivers, right? We're seeing him all over the league have success. You know, so he's got pedigree. He can go get it. You know, he's got enough speed, but really works hard, all those things. So it's a good first-round pick for them to sort of build off of. And, you know, I like some of the free agent additions. They make sense. John Franklin Myers, you know, even though you had to pay a lot for him, he makes a lot of sense in that system. Familiarity with Robert Saleh. You know, and look, he zigged when everybody thought he would zag, right, with the Matt Nagy situation. I think the telegraph during the coaching carousel was that Borgonzi wanted Nagy. Well, they went with who they felt was the best man, which was Saleh. So, you know, Saleh created a lot of late momentum in the process. So, you know, so he really, Borgonzi proving to be somebody who is just trying to make sound decisions that are best for the team, no matter the implication or the sort of expectation that others had. He's trying to make the best decision.
1: Jeremy, I have one more for you, and we're kind of bouncing around here. So I saw the reporting this morning from Courtney Cronin about the Bears and their future in Chicago versus going to Indiana. As of right now, does it seem like they're going to remain in Chicago, at least for the immediate future?
4: Yeah, you know, that one's complicated. It sounds like Chicago's out, you know, as far as downtown. The momentum has been for either Arlington Heights, which is, you know, a suburb, or the Hammond, Indiana site, which I think most Bears fans don't want, but they've been a player in this. And you can sort of try to read between the lines whether that's a leverage play or not. But it seems like the city of Chicago kind of dropped the ball on this a while ago, and I don't know if you can put the toothpaste back in the tube with it. So, you know, that's one area that I'm kind of following from afar a little bit. But now that it's heating up, I'm going to try to sort of crystallize it and see where it's at. But, you know, I think the Arlington Heights site is certainly a viable one right now.
0: Jeremy, appreciate your insights. Big thanks for coming on with us this morning. We hope to talk to you again soon.
4: Hey, anytime, guys. Thank you.
0: Jeremy Fowler, ESPN NFL reporter, and we will be following along to his reporting. Big day across the NFL as we could get an A.J. Brown trade as soon as 3 p.m. Central Time today. 615-737-1025. We'll react to what Jeremy had to say coming up next. Jake Lyman, Parker Kelly, next man up, 1025 The Game.
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3: 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Next Man Up with Jake Lyman. Your sports live here on 1025 The Game and The Game Nashville Sports Network. I had some help. It ain't like
0: I can make this kind of mess all by myself. Next Man Up, 1025 The Game. Jake Lyman, Parker Kelly with you on this Monday morning. Big thanks to Jeremy Fowler from ESPN joining us in the last segment. It is an important day on the NFL calendar again, and Jeremy giving us the insights on what could happen with A.J. Brown and others now that you can split that cap hit over 2 years starting at 3 p.m. Central Time today. Parker, we're going to talk more about the A.J. Brown saga later on. Of course, that dominated most of our conversation because there is a decent chance, based on the reporting that I've seen from Jeremy himself, from Mike Garofolo on Good Morning Football this morning, all basically saying, like, yeah, there's a good chance that A.J. Brown is a Patriot by the end of the day today. But I did ask him about Brandon Ayuk because that's a name that has, I mean, kind of fallen off a cliff, for lack of a better term, over the last couple of years. Ayuk turned into that wide receiver one so much that San Francisco really felt like they didn't need Deebo Samuel anymore. And then off the field, injuries, Brandon Ayuk has turned into a guy that Jeremy Fowler used the word untradeable. And I just wonder what's going to happen with him. Is there a chance that somebody is willing to buy low on a guy who the last time he played a full season, I believe, had, what, 1,300 yards?
1: It was phenomenal. I mean, you thought he might be a top 10 to 15 receiver in the game after that year.
0: Right, yeah, 2023. 25, in his age 25 season, he played in 16 games, had 1,300 yards and 7 touchdowns, and got that big extension. And now, 2 years later, he played 7 games in 2024, none at all in 2025. Is anybody willing to, what would you trade for Brandon Ayuk at this point, knowing that he, as Jeremy said, ghosted the 49ers last year? You know, there was the whole thing about him driving 100 miles an hour past the team facility. Like, is he worth even a day three pick, or is San Francisco just really going to have to cut its losses and cut him and see if somebody will pick him up on the open market?
1: Yeah, no, that's tough because it's not a talent issue whatsoever. It's availability and then whatever is going on mentally with Brandon Ayuk. I'd say day three pick maybe, but it's going to be a low day three pick just because you don't know what all is going to come. It's a huge gamble to take if you're bringing Brandon Ayuk into your organization. Again, it's not a talent issue. It's just mentally, like, do you love the sport? Do you love the game? Is your heart in the right place?
0: Do you love ball? I mean,
1: it's really that simple. And I hate to question if people actually love football or not, but, I mean, this is a legitimate question to be asked in this case.
0: Yeah, the A.J. Brown one, like, obviously A.J. Brown has his personality issues that we all have heard about, you know, whether it's reading the book on the sideline or getting into it with his coach, getting into it with his quarterback, all that. But that's all manageable, right? Like, yes, it's not ideal for your number one wide receiver, but wide receivers can be divas at times, and you got to deal with it when they're that talented. With Brandon Ayuk, this is the kind of stuff that you can't deal with. Just completely going away from the team and not talking to anybody. And the injuries have also been an issue throughout most of his career. And as Jeremy said, they've voided his guarantees, so it makes it a little bit easier for the 49ers to get out of it. But man, I can't see anybody taking a chance on him right now. And we get text saying, do you think, you know, Robert Saleh was in the building with Brandon Ayuk? Do you think he would take a chance?
1: I mean, they don't need to do that. Well, they don't need to make that
0: right
1: move.
0: First off, they don't need to do that. Second, Robert Saleh being in the building probably makes it less likely that they're going to have Brandon Ayuk come over to Nashville rather than more likely. 4312 says, I wouldn't touch Brandon Ayuk with a 500-foot pole. I can't see anyone risking anything on a guy that straight up ghosts out.
1: And Kyle Shanahan isn't going to mess around with that. Like, if you don't want to be there, that's fine with it. Like, he's not gonna put up with it.
0: Right.
1: So.
0: Right now, the contract, it's a $13 million cap hit. Next year, the cap hit is bigger, but again, I believe they voided his guarantees, so they can get out of it for about $21 million in dead cap if they cut him after this season, and you could split that up post-June 1st. So we will see. He's one of those guys that's going to be talked about. Jeremy Fowler also talked about Alvin Kamara as a possible guy who, you know, the Saints have to make a decision on him. He's 10 years into the league. I think it's $14 million they could save if they cut him post-June 1st. So I wonder if the former Volunteer might end up finding a new home as well. Now, the Saints could always restructure the contract. Maybe somebody wants to throw a late pick for Alvin Kamara to get him to their team. But I'm going to lean towards he may not be a New Orleans Saint coming up this year.
1: I mean, when they made the move to get ETN, I mean, that kind of told you the future of Alvin Kamara. I'm honestly kind of surprised that he's on the roster up to this point, but I guess with, you know, today being June 1st, it would make sense for them to get rid of him a little bit later just due to how the contract, the prorated salary, all that stuff kind of works itself out. But yeah, I would not be surprised to see him on the move as well.
0: Lenny with a good question on our text line. He says, why is it always the player's fault and not the coaches or the organization's fault when it comes to a disagreement? And I think that is a fair point, right? Like, how do we know that A.J. Brown is the guy who is causing all the disruption and it's not just the Eagles having a ton of issues and A.J. Brown just doesn't want to do it? Well, I think it's because you hear from everybody else and they're not the ones complaining. As Jeremy Fowler said, Devontae Smith is more of a, hey, if I have a problem with you, I'm going to pull you off to the side. We're going to have this conversation in private. While A.J. Brown is more of a public skeptical, I'm going to tweet out a complaint and then delete it 5 seconds later, all that kind of stuff. So I think with A.J. Brown, you can pretty much clearly see that it's, you know, you're looking around for the crazy person on the bus and you can't see him, it's probably you. Like, I think that's kind of how I feel about the A.J. Brown situation. With Brandon Ayuk, I mean, Brandon Ayuk, if he's driving 100 miles an hour past the facility and no one can get hold of him, like, I don't think you can blame the 49ers. And also, right, like, the 49ers and Eagles are two of the more historically well-run organizations, and Kyle Shanahan has a pedigree of being a successful coach. Nick Sirianni has his flaws, but Nick Sirianni has won a Super Bowl, and he's been to two. So,
1: well, I mean, there is a bunch going wrong with the Eagles. Or not a bunch, but there are things going wrong behind the scenes with the Eagles. The fact that they've had so much churn at the offensive coordinator spot, that obviously would contribute. But, I mean, A.J. Brown's reading books on the sideline during games. I mean, he's publicly complaining about all this. The best way to handle it is, you know, like Devontae Smith, pull your guys aside in the locker room and talk to him. A.J. Brown didn't handle things that way.
0: I agree with Lenny's point, though, is that I think a large reason why the players get the blame is because the organization has the power, right? Like, the organization can say, well, you're being a problem for us, we can trade you. Whereas for a player, I guess you could do like an Andrew Luck situation and just retire, but you see that less often than you do a disgruntled player being traded. People blame the player because the organization has the power. 615-737-1025 is the phone number. Let's go to the phone lines. Adam in Portland is called in. Adam, thanks for calling. Good morning.
2: Online or in your life that are like every relationship they get into is like a disaster, like they can't stay in a relationship. Like I know people are coming to mind when I say that, man. Like I've got kinfolk like that, man, where it's like no matter who you meet, like he's mean or that can't get along with people at work. Like, but that's the thing with AJ, man. It's like he said that on the way out of here. I can remember specifically one of his last things he said was, "And y'all thought I was the problem." Well, okay, can you like what? What team is going to make you happy? I think he's a great player, and he obviously helped them win a Super Bowl, but what's going to make him happy? Like, I don't like people saying, hey, look, this is going to the Patriots. You think it's going to work with the Patriots? Like, it's not going to work with the Patriots, dude. Like, they're going to hate A.J. Brown. So, I don't know, dude. He seems like a very typical person to me to where he just can't get along with anybody.
0: No, and it's a good point that with A.J. Brown, you've now seen it in two places where he's worn out his welcome. And, yeah, it happened too quickly here. The Titans should have paid him, and I believe John Robinson has said as much that, yeah, if you go back, he would have done things differently. But there clearly was some strife with those contract negotiations between his agent, AJ, the team. Like, he has not been an easy person to deal with in two different places, which I think you can pretty clearly point the finger at him. We can stick with AJ Brown here. We had Jeremy Fowler on in the last segment. He had a lot of good things to share about the AJ Brown situation, which could finally come to an end today with a post June 1st trade. Today's June 1st. After 4 p.m. Eastern time, you can now make that move and split the dead cap charges over 2 years. So we will talk about AJ Brown and his saga coming up next. We'll also get into the Titans in hour number two. After Carnell Tate, you can now make that move and split the dead cap charges over 2 years. So we will talk about AJ Brown and his saga coming up next. We'll also get into the Titans in hour number two after Carnell Tate had another great day at

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14: 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Jake Lyman, Parker Kelly, broadcasting from the Busy Bee Plumbing, Heating, and Air Conditioning Game Nashville Studios, home of the $99 yearly Beehive membership, where the buzz is always about great service. And once again, it is a Reaction Monday, brought to you by Pella Windows and Doors of Nashville. We are reacting to what Jeremy Fowler had to say. Senior ESPN NFL reporter joined us in the first hour, and a lot of the conversation was centered around A.J. Brown. That is the story in the NFL today. It is June 1st, after 4 p.m. Eastern Time, 3 p.m. Central Time today. The Eagles could spread his dead cap hit over 2 years, therefore making a trade much more palatable for Philly. And the expectation is that he is going to be reunited with Mike Vrabel and the New England Patriots. I think that this is going to happen. And, you know, you asked Jeremy Parker, like, is there a chance that he sticks around with the Eagles? And Jeremy's like, yeah, no. He's going somewhere. The expectation is it's going to be New England. And the reporting the last couple of days, even this morning, is that the conversations are centering around a 2028 first round pick that the Patriots would send back to Philadelphia. I think this is a great

0: move for the Patriots. I mean, you're getting Drake May, a true number one wide receiver. And I know A.J. Brown has had his flaws. He's had some injuries. And, of course, you know, the off the field stuff, even on the field stuff, the way he carries himself on the sideline isn't great. But he still is a very, very talented wide receiver. And it wasn't long ago. I look back to, it was early on in the 2023 or 2024 season when he was getting MVP, like, consideration. I know it was probably October, so it wasn't serious, but people were talking about, could he win the MVP if he keeps going? He had back-to-back 1,400-yard seasons in his first 2 years with Philadelphia. He is a really good football player and still not 30 years old yet. I think this makes the Patriots true Super Bowl contenders again out of the AFC. It's just a question of is the Mike Vrabel factor actually going to be relevant, right? Like, everybody says, like, oh, A.J. Brown's going to go to the Patriots, but it'll work there because Vrabel knows how to handle him. And I kind of agree with that, right? Like, Mike Vrabel loved A.J. Brown when they were together here in Nashville. And so I do understand that aspect of it, but A.J. Brown and Jalen Hurts were self-proclaimed best friends when they made that trade and sent him to Philly. Jalen Hurts apparently wasn't invited to A.J. Brown's wedding. I think that A.J. Brown can wear out his welcome really fast. And yes, Mike Vrabel did a nice job of handling him and keeping that in check when he was here in Nashville for the most part. But we saw it. One of his best friends, a guy he called family, Jalen Hurts. They now, I mean, I have no idea how deep it goes and the personal relationship there, but does not seem like them playing together has worked out very well. I do wonder if A.J. Brown is going to be able to be handled even with a coach like Mike Vrabel, who he's familiar with.
1: Well, that's the interesting thing about all of this is when Adam Schefter put that out, remind me because I'm getting my dates mixed up. Was that before or after this Vrabel-Rossini stuff came out?
0: The stuff about
1: A.J. Brown
0: and Jalen Hurts
1: likely
0: wedding.
1: Going to
0: the Patriots. The Patriots, yeah. No, that was pre, which was why because Diana Rossini was the one reporting it, and that's why everybody kind of pointed to, oh, no wonder that she was first on all of this stuff.
1: So I still have I don't know Vrabel's future in New England. Like, I don't think he's going to get fired. I don't think it's a fireable offense, but who's to say that maybe he doesn't take some time off?
0: Yeah, it seems like the the worst is over. And who knows? There have been more pictures and videos that have come out over the last few months when we thought it might be coming to an end. So you never know what could be coming around the bend. But he has at least tried to put that behind him. I would guess that he is still going to be on the sideline week one against Seattle in that Super Bowl rematch. But you are right that, like, you know, the ground isn't quite as steady for Mike Vrabel as it was 3 months ago. And so that could be something to keep an eye on here as A.J. Brown likely to be a New England Patriot, if not today, very, very soon. 615-737-1025 is our phone number. 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Let's go to the phone lines. Ben is called in. Ben, thanks for calling. What you got for us?
2: Hey, good morning, guys. How are you today?
0: We're doing great. Good morning.
2: You guys are doing a great job, by the way.
0: I appreciate it. Thanks for listening.
2: Yeah. So the last caller, you know, was talking about A.J. Brown, you know, kind of being a cancer, the teams, you know, he was, you know, saying he was a problem here, and what's to say he's not going to be a problem in New England. I think it's easy to brand a player as a cancerous type of person when you're only seeing things from really one side. You're only seeing things from their side because they're doing the tweets and things like that. And the teams typically, the front offices, they don't engage in that. You know, they try to stay neutral. They try to stay middle of the road and, you know, just kind of be PC about it all, you know, and let the players carry the brunt of it. But let's really analyze what happened here before we brand him a cancer. You know, he wasn't happy here because he wasn't getting paid, you know, and he wanted to get paid. And we all know that Amy and the front office staff, especially at that time, was really a problem. They didn't handle a team. They haven't managed the team correctly. You know, we're hoping that they're on a good trajectory here with the Titans now that they've got all new personnel. They've got Robert Saleh, who, you know, they're you know, they're hitching their wagon to him, hoping that he's going to be the new Messiah here. But at the end of the day, the ownership and the front office staff, you know, they had a lot to do with why AJ was disgruntled. Can Mike Vrabel coach him? I'm a Patriots fan, you know, just to clear that out. But, you know, I don't know that it's all about Vrabel. Yeah, Vrabel is good at managing people. He's good at he carries the same Bill Belichick thing where Belichick took Randy Moss, you know, back in the day. And he was able to manage those personalities. So Vrabel does have some of that, you know. But I think it more hinges on what the team and the front office staff is willing to, you know, do with these guys when their agents are demanding, you know, high salaries and, you know, they're demanding longer terms and, you know, all the things that go with these diva receivers and running backs and whatnot. So I think it's easy to brand a player a cancer, but you never know until you know, you know. And as far as what you were saying about him and Jalen, you know, having kind of a falling out, I mean, that happens, right? You could be friends with somebody and something happens and you have a falling out, especially something about work. You know, if you feel that your quarterback isn't delivering like he should be and he's not receptive to taking your feedback as the number one wide receiver, you're probably going to have a falling out, you know? And so, you know, there could have been something like that. Again, nobody really knows. But I think it's unfair to brand the guy a cancer. And I'm not saying that as a Patriots fan. I'm just saying it as an outsider looking in. You know, I think it's unfair to brand him a cancer just because of circumstantial evidence. I think you really got to look at the whole picture.
0: Yeah.
2: I'll hang up and let you guys talk.
0: Appreciate the call, Ben. And I do think you have to wait and see how it plays out if and when he goes to New England, because I will say when A.J. Brown was here playing under Mike Vrabel, there was some extracurriculars, right? Like, you know, he had the one time where he went live on Instagram right after he got out of like his surgery and was, you know, kind of loopy. And obviously that's not something that a lot of teams want. He talked about like his injuries and some stuff that maybe the Titans didn't want to get out there. There was tons of tweeting and deleting from AJ Brown. But in terms of in the building and his relationship with guys and what you saw on the sideline, I can't remember any specific instance of like people pointing at AJ Brown and saying, man, that guy's a problem when he was here. People started to say that because of what happened in his contract negotiations, right? You know, it came out after the trade happened that basically John Robinson and his agent got into it and they couldn't get on the same page and it became kind of a power struggle there, you know, battle of egos, and he ended up getting traded. But I can't think of a specific instance where it was like, man, AJ Brown's a distraction or AJ Brown is a cancer when he was here with the Titans. All of that really happened in Philly, and it happened over and over, right? Like, and so I'm not going to say that it can't work in New England because we've seen Mike Vrabel being able to handle A.J. Brown's personality. Last year, he handled Stephon Diggs, who, if I'm looking for the closest thing to A.J. Brown in terms of diva battling with his quarterback sometimes, I mean, we all remember Stephon Diggs screaming at Josh Allen on the sideline in a playoff game. Like, Stephon Diggs is up there too, and Mike Vrabel was able to handle that even with some of the off-the-field stuff that we saw last offseason. So I think that it is a good move for the Patriots to bring in somebody with the talent that A.J. Brown has and hoping that Mike Vrabel can rein him in and make him more of a team player than he was when he was with Philly.
1: That's a good point. I'm just interested to know what the future of Vrabel is going to be because I think that this stuff, you know, I've made the comment before, I don't think this is a fireable offense because Robert Kraft has arguably done some more stuff. So I don't think Robert Kraft is going to fire him, and I don't think the NFL really can't do much about this because coaches are paid to win football games. So this is not a matter of affecting winning and losing on the field. He just got him to the Super Bowl. But if it starts to spill over into work, like I think about it from a player perspective, it would be hard for me to respect you as a man knowing that you just cheated on your wife. That would be hard for me to respect you as a player. I don't know how that's going to fracture the locker room if it fractures it at all.
0: Yeah, that's obviously that is going to be one of the stories of the NFL season, which is why I was so shocked that the NFL was just like, yeah, front and center, we're going Patriots Seahawks in the season opener. Like, we're just going to spend the last month, all of the preseason leading up to that game is going to be talking about that and what it's going to be like. I don't think it really changes his outlook in New England because
1: you think this affects his mental, though?
0: Yeah, oh, for sure.
1: Because he stepped away from the draft.
0: Like this,
1: that's work.
0: That's what we don't know is, and you're right, how does it affect the mental of Mike Vrabel and the mentality of the players towards Mike Vrabel? We don't know how that's all going to play out. But like in terms of firing or punishment, like I don't think he did anything that's against the code of conduct of the league.
1: He didn't violate anything. Right. Like Diana Rossini messed up her career, but she's also a journalist.
0: Because as we talked about, it's a moral issue for both of them. It is only an ethical issue for Diana Rossini.
1: Yes.
0: And that's why she her career is in jeopardy. For Mike Vrabel, yeah, you can look at him differently and be like, man, that's kind of messed up, really messed up. But also, there's nothing the NFL, the Patriots can do. But it does change the view of him. And you don't know how that's going to play out as well. 615-737-1025 is the phone number. A.J. Brown, likely going to be traded to the New England Patriots, maybe even later on today. We are under 5 hours away from when it becomes post-June 1st. Even though it's still on June 1st, you can make those post-June 1st moves starting at 3 p.m. Central Time today. And the reporting this morning is, in all likelihood, A.J. Brown will be a Patriot by the time we go to sleep tonight. We'll continue talking about this. We'll also get into the Titans wide receivers coming up later this hour after another highlight reel day from Carnell Tate back on Friday. 615-737-1025. Jake Lyman, Parker Kelly, next man up. 1025 The Game.
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0: Next man up, 102.5 The Game. Jake Wyman, Parker Kelly with you. It is June 1st, which means we are mere hours away from the possibility of an A.J. Brown trade to the New England Patriots. We will talk some Titans coming up at the bottom of the hour after another big day from Carnell Tate at OTAs. All of our football offseason coverage is brought to you by Tennessee Brewworks. Finely tuned craft beer for finely tuned fans. Tennessee Brewworks, official craft beer of the offseason coverage on 102.5 The Game. With A.J. Brown, and you know, I think it's going to happen. The reporting this morning is it's going to be centered around a 2028 first. Jeremy Fowler, who joined us in the last hour, said he thinks that there's probably going to be a sweetener that gets sent back to the Patriots. So, you know, I'm envisioning A.J. Brown and a fifth in 2027 for a 2028 first round pick would probably be what the trade ends up being, somewhere in that ballpark. And it seems like it's going to happen. You never know. Like, other teams are able to call up Howie Roseman and see if they can beat the Patriots' offer. Like, the Eagles aren't hell-bent on trading him to the Patriots. They just seem to be the most motivated team to do it. So, you never know. Somebody could shock us, but it does seem like the Patriots are going to end up making the move to get A.J. Brown. And I do look at this Patriots roster, and I think last year, yes, they were the beneficiaries of the easiest schedule in the NFL, and then you play C.J. Stroud, who turns the ball over 5 times in the divisional round, and you get to face Jarrett Stidham at quarterback in the AFC Championship. They did get themselves a nice, easy walk to the Super Bowl last year. But I do think this team, as it sits right now, is a Super Bowl contender if you add A.J. Brown, especially in the AFC, where, Parker, I think you'd agree with me, there's no team in the AFC that I look at and I'm like, yeah, that team is head and shoulders better than everybody else. The NFC, I think the Rams and Seahawks are head and shoulders above most of the NFC. Like, yeah, you could put a lot of the NFC North teams in that next tier, the Packers, you think the Lions are going to have a bounce back year. The Bears were a couple of plays away from the NFC Championship game last year. But in the AFC, it is wide open. Like, is Patrick Mahomes going to be the same coming off the injury? And is he going to be ready for week one is, of course, a big question. Are the Broncos going to be as good as they were last year? Can that defense and Bo Nix bring them back to being one of the top seeds in the AFC? What are the Chargers going to look like? I think the AFC North as a whole is going to be down this year. So I look at the AFC East and say the two best teams in the conference might be the Bills and the Patriots. There's a chance that this Patriots team is able to make a run back to at least the AFC Championship game, if not the Super Bowl. Obviously, you got to stay healthy, but they do have a lot of talent up and down this roster.
1: Yeah, it seems like, you know, with the injury to Patrick Mahomes last year, that kind of opened the door for the other teams, because the Chiefs were just running the AFC for, you know, the last 5 years or so. So, and then you, obviously you're going to have the Bills with Josh Allen. They're always going to be in contention. Lamar, when he's healthy, and the Ravens. Joe Burrow and Cincinnati had that stretch of 2 years where, you know, they were in the AFC Championship game. But, you know, with the injuries, with the defensive issues that Cincinnati's had, with the injuries to Baltimore, with Patrick Mahomes getting hurt, that opened the door for these new teams. So there's a lot of parity in the AFC. I think the Broncos could be contenders again this year, just depending on how Bo Nix looks coming back from his injury, because that defense is awesome. The offense that Sean Payton runs is very conducive to Bo Nix, where he doesn't have to do a whole lot outside of being a game manager. But what is Patrick Mahomes going to look like? Is he going to hit the ground running right away? It seems like he's making a very fast recovery. I mean, he was out golfing the other day. He shouldn't be able to do that at this point in his recovery. But in terms of the NFC, Rams and Seahawks, like you said, head and shoulders above everybody else. I do expect the Lions to get back into contention again this year. I think the Packers will be really good, but the AFC is a lot of fun.
0: Yeah, the AFC, and I still think you'd be stupid not to put the Chiefs in the conversation, but you mentioned, of course, Mahomes coming off the injury, and that was a late-season injury. You don't know if he's going to be ready, or even if he's ready, is he going to be 100% to start the year? And do people forget, the Chiefs were eliminated from playoff contention before Patrick Mahomes got hurt. So,
1: yeah, I mean, they don't have an offensive line.
0: Did this team get that much better this offseason? Their wide receiver one is in jail right now. So, I don't know if the Chiefs are going to be the Chiefs that we know, but I also think you'd be stupid to count them out given that they have Patrick Mahomes as their quarterback and Andy Reid as their head coach. But the AFC, there's no team that really impresses me when I look at them. I like the Chargers, but can you believe in the Chargers with what we've seen of them in the playoffs over the past few years? I don't think so. I like the Broncos, but, elite defenses, am I right to say, Parker, elite defenses don't last that long? You get a couple-year window when you have an elite defense, and then you have to start to pay those guys. And now they're still going to have Nick Benito. They're still going to have Patrick Surtain. They're still going to have Riley Moss. That team is still going to be very good. I don't know if you can be that good of a defense 3 years in a row and get yourself back into the position you were last year, where if Bo Nix doesn't get hurt in the AFC division round, you might be in the Super Bowl last year.
1: Yeah, I think that's fair to say. The Rams are kind of one of those outlier teams, but not everybody drafts and develops the way that the Rams do.
0: Yeah.
1: I mean, they haven't had, one first-round pick, two first-round picks in the last however many years?
0: They take Jared Verse with the one first-round pick in 10 years, and he ends up being Defensive Rookie of the Year.
1: That's why that defense is so good, because they're getting all these young guys on the rookie contracts. I mean, Braden Fisk is in there.
0: Yeah.
1: You go on and on and on across that defensive line. Byron Young, I could go on. That's why they're so good, because not many teams are able to draft and develop like the Rams can. But that won't last, because they do have to pay those guys eventually.
0: Yeah, I mean, Rams and Seahawks, those are the two best teams in the NFL, in my opinion. And the AFC, if I had to pick my favorites in the AFC, the Patriots would be in that conversation. Drake May played at an MVP level last year. I know he came up a couple votes short, but he played at an MVP level. Yeah, they're going to have to face a tougher schedule, but they've gotten better. If you add A.J. Brown, which is what everyone's expecting, you have Romeo Dobbs, you get Travion Henderson in year two, where he was explosive but maybe not consistent enough. They've added to that defense even more. Kevin Byard, our old friend, is there too. That Patriots team is good. I do think that the one kind of variable that we don't know is, how is the team going to respond to Mike Vrabel? And how is Mike Vrabel going to respond to a tumultuous offseason that he's seen? 3337 says, does Vrabel have to change the way he coaches? How can you preach accountability when you never even admitted what you have done? I think he did kind of admit what he did. Kind of threw Diana Rossini under the bus a little bit with it, too. So,
1: at first, I mean, he was like, nothing happened.
0: Right,
1: it's laughable.
0: He said it's laughable. Yeah, I don't know if he has to change the way he coaches, and I don't think he would change the way he coaches, because Mike Vrabel is stubborn, as we found out. So I don't think he's going to change the way he coaches. I think what could change is the way that the players respond to it, right? And I don't know what that's going to be. But I think on paper, if the Patriots add A.J. Brown, they definitely have a chance to be back in the Super Bowl this year. 615-737-1025 is our phone number. 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Into the Titans coming up next. Carnell Tate, two highlight grabs on Friday in the open OTAs, and it has set Titans Twitter ablaze. We will talk about Carnell Tate and the wide receiver room as a whole. ESPN ranked the most improved position groups across the NFL. The Titans wide receivers might be higher than you think. We'll talk about all of it coming up next. Jake Lyman, Parker Kelly, next man up, 1025 The Game.
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17: I'm Fox 17 Code Red meteorologist Greg Bobis. Our forecast today calling for showers and thunderstorms starting this morning and ramping up going into the afternoon. There is a threat for damaging wind and isolated flooding. Temperatures will start in the upper 60s and end in the low 80s.
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0: boxing fans, 102.5 The Game and Team Boxing League have your chance to win tickets to see the Nashville Smash take on the Atlanta Attack at Municipal Auditorium on Friday, June 12th. 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Jake Lyman, Parker Kelly with you on this Reaction Monday. Big news today in the NFL. A.J. Brown could be traded after 3 p.m. Central Time. Jeremy Fowler from ESPN joined us in the first hour of the show. If you missed it, go back and check it out. He had some good insights on when A.J. Brown could be traded and what the return could be going back to Philadelphia. But let's get into the Titans wide receivers here, because a second open OTA happened over the weekend on Friday afternoon. And for the second straight week, Carnell Tate was the big story coming out of the day. 2 weeks ago, it was just an overall consistency with Carnell Tate, right? He made plays. He had three touchdowns in that first open OTA practice. And then on Friday, the reports were that he actually had a couple of drops. One drop, one that was within his catch radius that he probably should have brought down and didn't. But those, of course, are going to be overshadowed by the highlights. Two just ridiculous catches against Micah Robinson that has since been making the rounds on Twitter. And I gotta say, I'm impressed by Carnell Tate and what we've seen from him. Again, it's May. Well, it's June now. We're getting closer. But these practices are happening in May. They're in shorts and t-shirts. There's not much that you can gather that is actually going to translate to Sundays. But I do like that we've seen Carnell Tate make plays in a variety of different ways, right? The first practice, it was red zone plays, and he caught a deep ball on a busted coverage. Then last week, it was two just contested catches, one of which I don't know how he reeled it in. I mean, one hand getting grabbed by Micah Robinson just reaches up and plucks it out of the air. Really impressive stuff. It is early, but I will say I like that we're seeing Carnell Tate make plays in these practices in different ways. It's not all the same thing. It's not all jump balls. It's not all slants. It's not all red zone. He's doing a lot of different things, which is what you hope to get when you take a wide receiver at number four overall.
1: Yeah, no, he's certainly looked really good. I think had three touchdowns on his first open practice, or at least that was open to the media, and him and Cam Ward were clicking. So that's good to see. Look, you never really, when the Titans took him at four, you never really had, and he's yet to play an NFL game,
0: right.
1: So I'll preface it by saying that.
0: Keep your powder dry.
1: Ohio State wide receivers tend to translate in the NFL. I mean, just look at the track record. Brian Hartline has done a phenomenal job developing these guys and getting them ready for the NFL, so there's that confidence to it, but he has really looked awesome in OTAs. I'm really excited to see more of him in person.
0: And I think that's what we all said when he got drafted was, hey, picked an Ohio State wide receiver. Typically, it's been working out over the last half decade or so. I mean, I know Marvin Harrison Jr., also the fourth pick, hasn't lived up to the expectations, but he's also not a bad player. The question was just, is this guy somebody with the upside of a top five pick? And I think you're seeing early on that he has that talent and that ability. But talent is only part of the equation, right? We've seen plenty of wide receivers and players in general who have come through the Titans with plenty of talent. It's about consistency. Can you be consistently productive on the field? I mean, look back at some of the wide receivers the Titans have had over the past 15 years. I look back, and I know he had off-the-field stuff too, but and, you know, maybe work ethic. Dorial Green-Beckham. That is the definition of a talented wide receiver who could go make plays in shorts and a t-shirt, but couldn't be consistent enough, didn't have the work ethic. It seems like Carnell Tate does have those things, and it seems like Carnell Tate is going to be somebody who's driven to be great. It's just a question of, can he be consistently productive? Because we've seen wide receivers have games, have months where they're good, but they can't string it together and be that wide receiver one that the Titans have been missing, with the exception of a year or two with A.J. Brown. So I am excited about Carnell Tate. I do think that what we've seen so far has to make you feel a whole lot better about the upside for Carnell Tate, which was the question. The question wasn't whether he's going to be a good NFL wide receiver. Is he going to be an elite NFL wide receiver, which is why you take a guy at four overall. I think seeing some of the clips and hearing what he's done pretty much throughout two straight practices makes you feel good about it, but it is early. It's really, really early, and I don't want to raise the bar so high that, like, if he comes out and is just a good rookie wide receiver, that it's not a disappointment, right? Like I've said, I think 1,000 yards and 7 touchdowns would be a great year for Carnell Tate. That's what I'm hoping for this year, is a Tet McMillan-like rookie season. 1,000 yards and 7 touchdowns. 1,000 yards in a 17-game season isn't exactly like lighting the world on fire. So if he, I just hope that we're not setting the expectations too high where it's like if he's not rookie of the year, then everybody's going to be disappointed just based on a couple of plays he's made in May. But the early returns are really, really promising, and I feel like everybody has to be optimistic about what Carnell Tate can look like when we actually get to playing real football in a couple of months.
1: Well, he's already off to a better start than what Treylon Burks was able to do
0: right
1: in his first months with the team. So that is in itself is very encouraging. But look, I mean, you watch Carnell Tate, and it's hard to have many doubts that his skill set is not going to transfer to the NFL. Now, what level can he produce at? That's the question, because you're drafting a guy with the fourth overall pick. I've said on here I expect him within the next three seasons to get at least 1,300 yards in one season, and I think that's really fair.
0: I think that is fair.
1: With the fourth overall pick. If he's healthy this year, I think 1,000 yards minimum is a fair expectation. So we will have to see, but he does continue to turn heads at OTAs, and we'll have to see how this continues throughout training camp and what he continues to look like. Well, so I'm really excited.
0: And you mentioned the one thing there is if he stays healthy, and that's the one thing that I'm just like, please. No,
1: we don't need any asthma attacks or anything like that.
0: Well, even beyond the asthma, like Treylon Burks, yes, he had the asthma, but then it was a hamstring issue. And, you know, his one career receiving touchdown, he got his head knocked off by a safety. And it's like, you just can't. And of course, the next year, when there was excitement around Treylon Burks heading into the 2024 season, right? Like, I don't think, 2023 season. I don't think anybody can look at that and say like, oh man, no one had any expectations for Treylon Burks. He was a bust after his rookie year. No, he went into that Vikings joint practice and everybody was fired up for Treylon Burks. And then he hurt his knee. And
1: I remember being just heartbroken hearing that.
0: I want to say he played week one that year against the Saints. Like he came back and he was actually fine, but I think it just took him out of his rhythm.
1: Right.
0: He was making plays all over the field in training camp leading up to that Vikings practice,
1: like,
0: hurt
1: man,
0: his knee,
1: always
0: and
1: about
0: was just,
1: to take off.
0: Just
1: about
0: never
1: to take off.
0: The same. So that's the one thing. Like Carnell Tate has to stay healthy, has to be out there. And, you know, nobody's going to, the injury rate is 100% to use the Vrabelism. Like he's going to get hurt at some point. You just hope it's not something serious in his rookie season. Or something like soft tissue, right? The hamstring injury that just plagues him for the entire year that we've seen with, you know, Corey Davis. Even A.J. Brown had a couple of years where the hamstring was just, you know, all over the place the entire season. So I am excited about Carnell Tate, but I also don't want expectations and the bar to run away from us just because of a couple of highlight reel catches in May. 4312 says, I hate to say it, I'm on the hype train for Tate. I can't reel the expectations in now. Make him the mayor of Nashville and I'll drive the float. It's so funny to go from where everybody was literally 5 weeks ago after the draft of like, I don't know about the pick. Like, was that too high for Carnell Tate? To it feels like everybody around the Titans, and I mean everybody, media fans, is just like, yeah, this dude's the real deal. Let's hope he can stay consistent because, again, consistency is everything in the NFL. Like, the most talented players aren't always the best players. It's the players who can do it day in and day out, game in and game out. And I'm excited to see what Carnell Tate can bring in his rookie season. 615-737-1025 is our phone number. He is obviously the biggest addition to the Titans wide receiver core. But they've made some other moves. And honestly, maybe some of the moves that they didn't make that just happened could end up being the big reason why the wide receiver room is one of the most improved around the league. ESPN ranked the most improved position groups around the NFL. We will get into that coming up next. Jake Lyman and Parker Kelly, next man up here on 1025 The Game.
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0: Parker Kelly alongside you on our Reaction Monday. It was a big weekend of sports. We'll get more into that in the final hour, as well as, could this be the week the Predators finally hire a GM? We'll talk about all of that. But we're talking Titans right now. Carnell Tate continues to impress in his first couple of appearances in front of the media. About a week and a half off now from off-season program, and they'll be back, I believe, June 8th. A week from today is the next practice for the Titans. So we'll get another look at Carnell Tate before the hiatus ahead of training camp, but early returns have been good. And this Titans wide receiver room, I think it's hard to argue that it's not one of the most improved position groups around the league. And Benjamin Solak at ESPN actually ranked the top 10 earlier this week, over the weekend. Started with Arizona Cardinals running backs is number one, adding Jeremiah Love and Tyler Algier. So, you know, adding Love, I can agree with that. Then he has two groups of linebackers, the Las Vegas Raiders and the Washington Commanders. And then the Titans wide receivers, the fourth most improved position group across the entire league, saying in is Carnell Tate, out Van Jefferson, and of course in as well is Wandale Robinson. But I would say that, yes, we're going to focus mostly on Tate and Robinson as the additions there. You're adding a guy you think is going to be wide receiver one for Cam Ward and a slot guy who can move the chains for you. But I honestly think that this wide receiver room improving is because they didn't lose much from it. You're getting Calvin Ridley back, but in a lessened role. You don't have to rely on him to be wide receiver one. If he's healthy, that's a really good wide receiver three or four. And then you've got the two young guys, Chim Dike, Elik Iyemanner. You don't have to count on them to be highly productive wide receivers for you like you did last year. Like they, towards the end of the year, it was those guys and Van Jefferson who were being relied upon to be the main pass catchers for Cam Ward. You now don't have to rely upon them, but if they do grow and take a step forward, they're going to be really important role players for you. So in terms of the top-end talent that they have added to this room, as well as the growing depth that you have, I find it hard to disagree that this is one of the best, most improved position groups across the NFL, the Titans wide receivers.
1: Yeah, because last year, I mean, when Calvin Ridley got hurt, I mean, even before that, was dropping the football a lot, so you're relying a ton on two fourth-round rookies in Chim Dike, who was a fantastic punt returner, and Elik Iyemanner, and now you get Wandale Robinson, who, when Neighbors went down in New York last year, he had to step into that wide receiver one role, and we saw what he could do. You know, eclipsed 1,000 yards for the first time in his career. So, ideally, you don't want him as your wide receiver one, but he is capable of producing. That's why you drafted Carnell Tate, because you hope that he will be the wide receiver one. And I mean, it seemed like the rest of the NFL was really high on that pick when the Titans made it. So it's hard to say that this group is not drastically improved compared to where it was a year ago.
0: And that's part of the equation for Cam Ward, is building around him, giving him guys to throw the football to. And I do think that the pass catchers have gotten a lot better. Now, if you're talking pass catchers as a whole, you have to mention that Chig Okonkwo is gone, who Chig was the leading wide receiver last year for the Titans, the leading receiver, I should say. So Chig, the departure there does take some away from you, but I think with the growth of Gunnar Helm, you hope that some of those targets, and also some of those targets should be going to Wandale Robinson too, in the middle of the field. So I do think that the pass catchers are improved, but as we continue to talk about, you know, you can make the pass catchers, the wide receivers, the tight ends, they can all get better, but if you can't protect Cam Ward, it's not going to help you all that much. I am interested to see if that part of the equation for Cam Ward's growth is going to be improved, or even just the same as last year would be great, and not take a step backwards after we saw the offensive line start to gel and come together at the end of the year.
1: Yeah, and that's the thing I keep coming back to is, you know, it's great if you have the weapons to work with. Like, it would be great, you know, if the Titans ended up drafting Jeremiah Love. All these things would be great, but if you don't have the offensive line to protect, I mean, what can you really do? I mean, Joe Burrow was able to lead the Bengals to the Super Bowl that one year, but they weren't ultimately able to get the job done. And eventually, over time, Joe Burrow started to get hit more and more, and he hasn't been able to stay healthy because he doesn't have an offensive line to protect. they had the weapons, right? They had T. Higgins. They had Jamar Chase. They had Tyler Boyd. I mean, they had all these things to work with, but they didn't have an offensive line. And that's what it ultimately boils down to. And outside of Peter Skoronski, how confident are you in the rest of the four?
0: Yeah, I mean, you need J.C. Latham to have a big year this year and take that big step, because it's just, I mean, I do not feel confident about Dan Moore long term, and center and right guard, I have no idea what to expect. You need J.C. Latham to stop being a question mark and start being an exclamation point. You need him to be one of your best players on the offensive side of the ball, which he has not proven quite yet. 4312 on the text line says the Titans defensive line should have been one. It's night and day improvement. They are not included there. I would agree with you that the defensive line has taken a big step forward. Top-end talent, you add John Franklin Myers, you add Keldrick Falk in the first round, you trade for Jermaine Johnson. So, yeah, I can see it. The only big losses from the end of the year last year, I guess, is Tavondre Sweat. Sebastian Joseph Day's not back.
1: Which I would have liked to have him.
0: Yeah.
1: But I guess it makes sense. I feel fine about the interior of the defensive line. I still have a ton of question to edge rusher.
0: Yeah, I mean, you're projecting a lot at edge with everybody, right? You're projecting Keldrick Falk is going to sack the quarterback more than he did at Auburn. You're projecting that Femi is going to take a step forward in year two. You're projecting that Jermaine Johnson is going to bounce back a year removed from the Achilles injury. So there's not a whole lot of, you know, actual concrete evidence that those edge rushers are going to be productive this year. The hope is that two or three of those ifs and those projection points actually work out this year. I would agree with you that I think the D-line is better this year. I don't know. Having Jeffrey Simmons there, I don't know if you could say it's one of the most improved position groups across the NFL, even though they have revamped the house around him. The centerpiece is still Jeffrey Simmons, and he's what makes it go. So I would say, yes, they are very improved, but from the national eye of ESPN, who's writing this article, Jeffrey Simmons is still the main guy, and he's still there. So I don't think that would pop up for them quite as much.
1: And Mina Kimes was talking about a few days ago about how this 4-3 defense that Sala runs is going to be more beneficial to Jeffrey Simmons, and we could see him get to another level this year, which would be even scarier considering how much he improved from, you know, 2 years ago to where he was last season.
0: Yeah, and I haven't listened to it yet. I'm planning on listening to it later today, but Jeffrey Simmons was on Ross Tucker's podcast. I believe it came out this morning or yesterday. A much better Titans adjacent guest on the Ross Tucker podcast this week than last week. And I would like
1: who
0: to.
1: Who was it last week?
0: It was Will Levis's mom.
1: Oh, that's right. I got all these podcasts floating around in my head. I forgot.
0: Still don't understand how that booking came to be.
1: Oh,
0: but
1: my gosh.
0: Anyway, lots of
1: questions. I was so confused when I opened Twitter that day, and everyone's like, man, today was the wrong day to open this app.
0: Yeah.
1: And I'm like, what's going on? And then I saw.
0: Yeah. So I like the Titans guest for Ross Tucker better this week. It's Big Jeff. You know, Jeffrey Simmons is coming off a career season. I don't know if you can be like, oh, he's going to get even better. But with what you've added around him, Jeffrey Simmons is still going to get double teams. But John Franklin Myers next to him really is going to make things tough for that interior offensive line of their opponent. And you add more depth on the edge, which hopefully is going to lead to Jeffrey Simmons is going to get a lot of one-on-ones, but more. And with what Mina Kimes said about the way Robert Saleh schemes this up to get his best players and good opportunities to get to the quarterback, I think that we're in store for probably another double-digit sack season for Jeffrey Simmons. I mean, he got his first one last year. I wouldn't doubt that he can do it again.
1: Yeah, no, it's kind of pick your poison because you can't defend both at the same time. It's going to be a lot of pressure on the guard center guard triangle for whatever team is playing the Titans. But, you know, it would help if Jermaine Johnson obviously is the guy to take a major step forward this year, because that edge rusher group to me is just still very, very thin.
0: Yeah.
1: And you have no idea what Keldrick Falk is going to bring to the table in his rookie year.
0: Well, it's just, you don't know with any of those guys that you have projected to start or be solid rotational options. Now, I think there's a lot of optimism around those guys, cautious optimism of, all right, yeah, Jermaine Johnson, he played at a Pro Bowl level before his injury. He's now a full year removed from it. Can he get back to that back in a Robert Saleh system? With Keldrick Falk, it's like, a lot of people point to him as somebody who will be a better pro than a college player. In fact, I think Todd McShay said that exact thing. Is like, Keldrick Falk, yeah, he only had 2 sacks last year, but the size, the speed, the fit in the Salah offense is going to make him a good fit. Great. We have to see it first. Same with Femi. I think there's traits there that you like, and you know, they're bringing in Javon Kearse, and they're trying to, and Robert Saleh has raved about his fit in this defense, but you have to see it first. So I agree with you. I feel much better about the interior of the defensive line because John Franklin Myers, Jeffrey Simmons, those are proven commodities. You'd hope that one or two of those guys on the edge are able to step up and be an 8-plus sack guy this year. It's a big if.
1: Kind of need them to be.
0: Right. If they are, this defensive line becomes a whole lot more dangerous because I think you're probably going to get 18 to 20 sacks between Jeffrey Simmons and John Franklin Myers too. So we'll have to see. But Robert Saleh has definitely invested a lot of capital in free agency and the draft in that defensive front. 615-737-1025 is the phone number. We've got one more hour with you on this Reaction Monday. We'll keep talking Titans as we are about halfway through the offseason program. What are your general impressions of Robert Saleh and this coaching staff so far? We'll also talk Predators. Could we finally get a GM announcement this week? And also, it is a... It's an important morning in a couple of aspects. First off, we're a few minutes away from first pitch between Tennessee and Texas in Oklahoma City in the Women's College World Series. And also, Brennan Sorsby's case against the NCAA is being heard as we speak down in Lubbock, Texas. So we have lots to get to in our final hour. Jake Lyman, Parker Kelly, next man up. 1025 The Game.
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11: 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Jake Lyman, Parker Kelly with you, broadcasting from the Busy Bee Plumbing, Heating, and Air Conditioning Game Nashville Studios, home of the $99 yearly Beehive membership, where the buzz is always about great service. It is a Reaction Monday, brought to you by Pella Windows and Doors of Nashville. Lots to get to in the final hour of the show. We're talking Titans to start, but we will we'll keep you updated. Tennessee and Texas about to get going in the national semifinals, for lack of a better term, of the Women's College World Series. The winner of this game, if Tennessee wins, they move on to the National Championship Series, where they would face either Alabama or Texas Tech. If they lose, they would immediately play another game later on this afternoon. And

0: the winner of that game would move on to the championship series. So lots on the line for the Lady Vols in that game about to get started in Oklahoma City. But I did want to just do a big picture check-in here on the Titans, because we're about halfway through the offseason program. You're getting your first look, not just at the players, right? Like, we've talked a ton about Carnell Tate, but you're also getting a first look at the coaches and how they operate. We got a mic'd up video of Gus Bradley where he showed the energy that he's bringing on the practice field. We got Brian Daboll practicing his releases with Wandale Robinson and Carnell Tate on a mic'd up video. And you've heard these guys speak. I think overall, the one big takeaway that I've had over the first few weeks of this offseason program is this feels like a capable coaching staff. Right? This feels like a coaching staff that knows what it's doing and has a vision for how they want to accomplish their plan. Now, there's a big difference between having that vision and being able to execute it, but I've liked what we've heard from Robert Saleh. He seems very genuine. Now, the seed oil stuff and like, that's not important to me really. Like, I don't really understand why that is something that they're prioritizing, right? Like, I don't think it's a big deal. That was one of the things that went viral. But I just like the way they all seem to be in command of what they're being asked to do. We heard from Carmen Brasillo for the first time this week. We've heard from Brian Daboll. We've heard from John Fossil. Like, there is experience and there is competency on this coaching staff, which is a nice change of pace after what felt like a team in disarray last year under Brian Callahan. So again, it's early, but I will say through the first few weeks of the offseason program, it does feel like this coaching staff is on the same page. They know what they're trying to accomplish. Now it's just about executing that plan over the next few months to get ready for the season.
1: Yeah, I agree. I wanted to say something real quick about the seed oil things. We all know that seed oils were not the problem why the Titans have been bad over the last couple of years.
0: Hit the brakes a little bit. I think if they didn't have seed oils, they might have won the Super Bowl last year.
1: Fair enough.
0: Like, it just felt like it was like that's not going to win or lose you a game.
1: Should I clip that and just send it all over social media?
0: Yeah, you should.
1: Just
0: be
1: out
0: like,
1: of context.
0: Guess what Jake Lyman just
1: Here's what Jake said earlier. No, but it can't hurt because, I mean, honestly, like, health people will tell you seed oils are not good for you. So it can't hurt. Now, this may not guarantee the Titans an extra 4 or 5 wins, but it's not going to hurt them. But I just had to get that off my chest.
0: But we looked it up, and like, again, it's one study, but like the John Hopkins study that pops up when you look up like why are seed oils bad for you says, in fact, they may not be bad for you. They might actually be good for you. It's something that I don't know if there is like...
1: It's all based around inflammation, you
0: right.
1: know, and just how you feel.
0: And
1: so
0: it might end up being something where like, yeah, maybe seed oils aren't a big problem for the average person like you and me. But for an athlete, those little things can be the difference between how you feel on game day being a 10 and a 9.5,
1: exactly.
0: right?
1: Exactly.
0: And like,
1: so it can't hurt.
0: And they're looking for every edge possible.
1: And
0: so,
1: if they're looking for healthy alternatives, I mean, what really is the big deal?
0: Right. I don't think it's a big deal one way or the other. They're looking for every little edge. And if that's somewhere where Robert Saleh feels like his nutrition staff can find an edge for his team, great, go for it. But I like the demeanor of this coaching staff. I think there's more energy in the building. I think there is hope, right? Like, and hope isn't everything, but I do think that you look at it and you see there is a culture being established. Everybody is talking about the same talking points, and if they're losing, they're going to become corny real quick. The fast and violent,
1: yeah.
0: and all gas, no breaks,
1: yeah.
0: right? If they start 0-4 and you're still hearing those cliches from the coaching staff, it'll get old. You know, just like every coach, like Mike Vrabel, when he was losing, his grumpy shtick that he had at the podium got old really fast. So it will get old because all that really matters are wins and losses. But I do just like that it seems like this coaching staff knows what it's doing. It's early on. You know, we're really going to get a better look at it in training camp when you're getting to see almost everything they're doing on the practice field. You're getting to see them in joint practices. You're getting to see Robert Saleh actually start to manage a game. But for what you can gather out of minicamp and OTAs, I have been impressed by this coaching staff and what they've been able to do.
1: And I'll be the first one to tell you, I mean, you know, Fraser knows, Connor, like everybody here knows, like I was not the biggest fan of the Robert Saleh hire.
0: He was not my first choice either.
1: I like the Carnell Tate pick. I wouldn't have picked him at four. I like Carnell Tate. I just wasn't sure about if it was a reach, you know? I still like the player. I love watching him at Ohio State. But I think when you have all this newness, right, you have a new head coach who seems to be a player's coach, a culture setter, really hardcore football guy. You bring in Brian Daboll, who's a former head coach, to work with your young quarterback. You're getting a new stadium. You're getting the Super Bowl. You got new uniforms. There's so much newness. There's a rebrand going on. That is exciting to a fan base. However, people have kind of been fed up with the Titans over the last couple of years based on, you know, winning six games the last 2 years combined. Yep. So if you don't produce, you light all that on fire and you risk losing the what's left of the fan base.
0: And I think that's why Robert Saleh built the staff that he did, right? You look around and you see Brian Daboll, former head coach within the last year. Gus Bradley, former head coach. John Fossil, one of the most respected special teams guys in the league. Carmen Brasillo, one of the more respected offensive line coaches in the league. Yeah, like, obviously you want good coaches no matter what, but I think Robert Saleh has to look and say, yeah, I'm in year one, but there's some urgency here because this team has been so bad for the past few years. There is urgency to turn this thing around, and I think Robert Saleh realized that when he made the Brian Daboll hire, right? Because a lot of these guys, the defensive head coaches that you see, their move at offensive coordinator will be some young up-and-comer that they've worked with in the past. And Robert Saleh, having been in San Francisco, there's plenty of those guys out there who he had worked with with the 49ers under the Kyle Shanahan tree, and they raised them up. But I think he realized the nature of this season with a second-year quarterback in Cam Ward and a fan base that needs to see progress and said, yeah, we may lose him in a year, but I'm going to go get Brian Daboll because I think he is going to help get this thing turned around quickly. And so I love the experience of the staff. I love that they seem to be on the same page and have a plan. It's so early, but for what we've seen in OTAs, I like what we've seen out of the coaching staff so far.
1: Yeah, and we all, you know, that's one of the things that eased my mind about the Saleh hire, because you have no concern about how the defense is going to be, given what he did in New York, given what he did in San Francisco during both of his stints. But the offense was lackluster in New York specifically.
0: Yeah, no, that's a good point.
1: But with Daboll coming over, yeah, he wasn't necessarily the most successful head coach, but as an offensive coordinator, he helped turn Josh Allen's career around. He wanted Cam Ward, but they couldn't trade up to get him, so they ended up drafting Jackson Dart. So that gives you confidence that now, okay, he gets to work with Cam Ward. Cam Ward struggles with a lot of the same things that Josh Allen struggled with early in his career. Maybe Daboll will be able to help him get to his fullest potential.
0: Well, and you saw Robert Saleh he's talked about trying to learn from his mistakes that he made when he was with New York. What did I just say about these defensive coaches, that they go and they hire an offensive coordinator as a young guy they've worked with? That's exactly what he did with the Jets. He hired Mike LaFleur, who is an up-and-coming name. Of course, his brother Matt was already a head coach. It's the guru guy. Oh, my God, he's going to be great. And it didn't work out. Now, a lot of that has to fall on Zach Wilson, too. If you don't have the quarterback, it's not going to be easy. But he learned from his mistake, and he brought in an experienced quarterback to work with his young, or an experienced coach to work with his young quarterback. And I think that is a step in the right direction for Robert Saleh. I'm still not convinced on Robert Saleh, right? He still hasn't coached a game yet. I just think that from what we've seen so far, I feel better about the coaching staff. Now we'll see if they can actually go produce on the field.
1: Because they at least have experience compared to the last coaching staff.
0: Right.
1: You know, Brian Daboll's at least called plays for a lot of years. Gus Bradley, while, again, not a successful head coach, we'll see how he is as a coordinator, but it's going to be Saleh's defense ultimately.
0: Yes. And, you know, Robert Saleh has surrounded himself with guys who have done it before and have been head coaches before. So I still have my doubts about Salah, and I don't know if anybody who could feel 100% convicted one way or the other on Salah after his time in New York. But through a few weeks of the offseason program, I think he has made a good first impression. 615-737-1025 is the phone number. We'd love to hear from you. 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We'll continue talking Titans and get into the Preds. I saw Predemption, Johnny from Vancouver on the YouTube chat, says, constantly refreshing X, waiting for Chris McFarland to be made official as the man in charge at 501 Broadway. Yeah, we have been on pins and needles, waiting to see if the Preds make a move. We'll get into that later this hour as well. Jake Lyman, Parker Kelly, next man up, 1025 The Game.
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14: What?

0: will. Rooting for Alabama later, Parker? Holding
1: my love. You know why this song's played. You know what? You know what I want.
0: A sweet song. Tennessee and Texas underway in Oklahoma City. If Tennessee wins, they move on to the championship series. Already have beaten Texas once this week out there in OKC. So we'll be keeping an eye on it for you. Yeah, Parker wants Tennessee, Alabama, all SEC national championship.
1: Very bad.
0: I want Tennessee, Texas Tech just because of the controversy. And it would be fun. I mean, like,
1: see, I don't think you'd go wrong either way.
0: No, but you
1: Tech
0: really
1: Tech has
0: can't.
1: To win two straight against Bama, which would be very
0: right.
1: difficult.
0: And Texas is the defending national champs, so this is not going to be an easy day for Tennessee. But the good news is, because they've already beaten them once, only have to win one game today, and Tennessee will move on to the championship series, which I believe would start on Wednesday. Wednesday, Thursday, Friday. So we are keeping an eye on it. We'll let you know. It is scoreless as we go bottom one out there in Oklahoma City. A little bit of news here from Ian Rappaport. Pro Bowl quarterback Russell Wilson, who has an offer to be a backup quarterback, has elected to accept an offer to join the CBS sports team for their Sunday pregame show and more. Wilson may not be retiring, but at least a pause on his playing career. So Russell Wilson going to TV. Mr. Unlimited.
1: Listen, I mean, this was the right move for him. Would you rather go be a backup for the Jets and basically any hopes you have of being a Hall of Famer kind of go by the wayside, or would you want to make some money and talk about football?
0: Yeah, I mean, he's somebody who I kind of always figured would go into TV because he likes the camera on him. And, like, I mean, and he knows football. Russell Wilson, of course, knows football. But he's annoying to me. I don't like Russell Wilson.
1: Yeah, I don't know how good he'll be on TV. And, I mean, when you're a... You play quarterback at a high level, you can sound like the smartest football mind in the world, but I just don't know how well the personality will mesh with the rest of the crew on CBS.
0: Yeah, I'm not a huge Russell Wilson fan. I don't watch the pregame shows all that. Like, the one pregame show I watch on Sundays is...
1: Countdown?
0: Yeah, Sunday, NFL...
1: Yeah,
0: NFL Game Day Morning. I'm an NFL
1: on
0: Network
1: NFL
0: guy.
1: Network?
0: Yeah, which I don't know what that's going to look like this year, but I like Rich Eisen. Like, that's my guy.
1: I'm a big Greeny guy. I think he does a great job.
0: I like Eisen better than Greeny, so I usually watch that one. I don't watch the CBS or the Fox one, so I probably won't see a ton of Russell Wilson, but that's where he's going to be this year. I did want to get back to the Titans here. We're talking about kind of our early impressions of this year's version of the Tennessee Titans. Talked about the coaching staff in the last segment. I did want to say I may have made a snap judgment on Tajay Spears. After the draft, when the Titans took Singleton, I was looking at it and said, Spears hasn't been able to stay healthy. He never has really lived up to the hype production-wise outside of a couple of games here and there. I thought he might be on the hot seat. You've got Nick Singleton. Tony Pollard's not going anywhere. And you bring in Michael Carter, who had a moderately productive season with Arizona last year and has familiarity with Robert Saleh. I thought Spears could be the odd man out. And there's still a chance he is, but I was reading through Jim Wyatt's observations on from Friday's practice, and he said that Tajay has been flashing even more. And it does remind you that Tajay Spears does have some juice. It's just mainly about staying healthy with him. And if Tajay Spears stays healthy, I do think he will be on the team this year. I said that I thought he might be the odd man out. I'm gonna change my tune there, and I'm going to say I think the running back room is Pollard, Spears, Singleton this year. But if he gets hurt, that could change really quickly. And we saw last year, first play of preseason against Tampa Bay, he sprains his ankle and is out for a month and a half. So if he stays healthy, I do like Tajay Spears. He is a dynamic player, but I also, again, there's no ties to this front office and this coaching staff with Tajay Spears. I do think that if he gets injured again, he's not long for the Titans, and they do have options to replace him with Carter and then last year's sixth round pick, Khalil Mullins.
1: Yeah, yeah. And Chestnut is one of those guys that is still on this team. I think this is the year that he doesn't make it, but he just always seems to stick around. I can't remember what TD says, but he's like a, not parasite, but what's the word that I'm trying to use? He just always finds a way to stick
0: around. Oh, a cockroach.
1: Yeah, I don't want to compare him to a cockroach, but there's something I'll have to ask TD later. But I think Singleton is going to end up being this team's running back too. I don't think that's a stretch to say, just because you cannot rely on Spears to stay healthy, although when he is, he is dynamic, but it's just been too much of a concern to rely upon.
0: Well, neither Pollard or Spears are under contract in 2027. I am pretty confident in saying both of them will probably be gone after this year. But so you look at it and you say, all right, if Singleton has some juice and you want, if you want Nick Singleton to be a feature back for you in 2027, whether that's as, you know, a number one or a 1A, 1B, he's going to get reps this year. And I do think that the coaching staff is going to lean towards Singleton if it comes down to it with him and Spears. Now, Singleton's been hurt. He's got the Jones fracture that he's been coming back from. I did see that, I guess he did get out there for team some team drills back on Friday, so he should be ready in a full go for training camp. That running back room is crowded. I think Spears makes the team, but it's just, for him, it's so much about can he stay healthy? Because when he's been healthy, he has been a productive player in the receiving game, in the running game, but it's so hard to project him staying healthy when he hasn't really been able to do it throughout his career. So I don't really know what that's going to look like. I will say, somebody who hasn't really been talked about as much but is getting some hype out of OTAs, Gunnar Helm. I have been seeing some reports that, you know, if Carnell Tate hadn't been doing what he's been doing over the past few weeks, Gunnar Helm might be the guy that we've been talking about way more heading into year two.
1: Telling you, man, that safety blanket for Cam Ward, that's exactly what he was for Quinn Ewers at Texas. The fact that they were drafted at the same time, they get to develop, they get to grow together, they get to develop that chemistry. You don't have to worry about Chig Okonkwo being here anymore, so now it's your show. I'm just interested to see how Dable, because you brought this topic up last week, how he utilizes Gunnar Helm.
0: Yeah.
1: It's an interesting case study to see how he's used tight ends in the past, you know, going all the way back to his Buffalo days.
0: Yeah, they haven't been featured, whether it was Theo Johnson or whether it was, you know, Dalton Kincaid, or sorry, excuse me, he didn't have Kincaid, Dawson Knox back with Buffalo. So, yeah, he has not featured the tight ends, but they have been important pieces to his offenses. I think Gunnar Helm is going to take a step forward. I just don't know if it's going to be into the elite tier of tight ends. 615-737-1025 is the phone number if you want to text or call. Our phone line's driven by WilsonCountyHyundai.com.
1: We have news.
0: Oh, we do?
1: We do. From Adam Schefter, Odell Beckham Jr. is returning to the New York Giants,
0: wow,
1: the team he last played for in 2018. He visited the team again on Monday and is signing with New York.
0: When's the last time Odell Beckham Jr. played? 2023?
1: He played the year after he won the Super Bowl with the Rams, right?
0: Yes, he went to the Ravens.
1: That's right. I think that was the last time we heard from him.
0: So he did play in 2024 with the Dolphins. I forgot he was on the Dolphins. He had 9 catches for 55 yards with the Dolphins in 2024 over 9 games. So here, man. So he played 14 games for Baltimore in 2023, had 565 yards. But before that, did not play at all in 2022, had 27 catches in 2021, or excuse me, 38 catches in 2021 between Cleveland and LA. Then he had 23 catches the year before in Cleveland. He has not had a 1,000-yard season since 2019. And like his first 3 years in the league, he had 1,300 yards or more in all of them. Since then, he's had 2,000-yard seasons, and everything else has been 500 or lower.
1: I'm surprised he's still going.
0: Crazy. Wow. All right, he's back. He is back to Odell.
1: A little bit of our childhood has
0: been
1: salvaged.
0: Back in New York, and the Titans will see him week 3 up there in East Rutherford. 4312 says, man, you all had me thinking it was a Preds announcement. Me too. When Parker said that and like the tone of his voice, I was like, oh, we're getting a GM hire here. So if he faked you out, he faked me out too.
1: Yeah, no news on the Preds. We probably won't find that out until about another 3 weeks.
0: Well, we'll talk about that coming up next. 615-737-1025. We'll get into the Preds GM hire. Could we get something coming up this week? Before we do, though, I want to see... So Dustin from Hopkinsville has sent in his projections for the Titans offense. He says 600-plus for Helm, Ridley being hurt, Tate goes for 900 plus. I want to say 1K, but just hesitant. Wandale 700, Iamanner 500, DK 450, Ridley 600. Man, that's a really big spread.
1: Don't make me do math on the air.
0: Right.
1: How many yards is that for Cam?
0: Close to 4,000.
1: Yeah.
0: Because it would be 900, 600, 1,500. Iamanner makes it 2,000. Wandale 2,700. DK 4,150. And then 600 for Helm. So that's 3,750 before you even add like Bellinger or any of the running backs. So that is a little bit aggressive there. But I do like some of the ranges for some of those wide receivers. 615-737-1025. We will talk Preds coming up next. There is more buzz about Chris McFarland possibly coming over to be the next GM or head of the front office, president of hockey ops for the Predators. We'll talk about it coming up next. Could we finally get an announcement this week? Jake Lyman, Parker Kelly, next man up, 1025 The Game.
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3: I'm Fox 17 Code Red meteorologist Greg Bobis. Our forecast today calling for showers and thunderstorms starting this morning and ramping up going into the afternoon. There is a threat for damaging wind and isolated flooding. Temperatures will start in the upper 60s and end in the low 80s.
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0: 1025 The Game. Jake Lyman, Parker Kelly with you on your Monday morning for about 30 more minutes. Chase and Big Joe are coming up at noon. Parker made all Preds fans' hearts skip a beat.
1: I'm so sorry, Predemption. I did not mean to. I don't want to be the boy that cries wolf.
0: Parker goes, "We have news." And I think, you know, at this point, if I'm hearing "we have news," I'm going to assume it's Preds related. It was just Odell Beckham Jr. going back to the Giants after 7 years since he was traded.
1: Which is a big deal to me.
0: It is a big deal. It's just funny, like Jordan Schultz says, the three-time Pro Bowl wide receiver returns to New York where he figures to be a key weapon for Jackson Dart. Like, are we serious?
1: This dude is a key weapon?
0: He's barely played in like 6 years. He's not a key weapon. He is a depth piece and more just, you know, a nice story. But he is not going to be a key weapon. I would be surprised if he eclipsed more than like 300 yards for the entire season at his age and given how little football he's actually played over the past few years. But anyway, we did say we were going to talk some Preds here. And it's June 1st. We are still waiting for an announcement on who will be Barry Trotz's successor as the GM. And right now, all of the conversation centers around one name, and it's Chris McFarland, the current general manager of the Colorado Avalanche. There's been talk for about a week now about this possibly being in the cards, but we haven't seen any reports of like Nashville requesting an interview or Colorado denying it, or, you know, there's been a couple of reports from, like, it's not Elliot Friedman, it's not Greg Wyshynski, like, it's not our guys at the station who we trust with hockey news who are saying that it's a done deal and that he's getting a big raise or that he's going to be director of hockey ops. So there's a whole lot of smoke around this right now, but you just continue to wonder, all right, Colorado's been eliminated from the playoffs for close to a week now, getting close to a week. When's it going to happen? When will the Preds finally make this decision? Because the draft is now a little over 4 weeks away. You'd like to have some semblance of what the front office structure is going to look like and have some runway to prepare for the offseason. I would hope that this would be the week that the Predators finally make an announcement and make a decision on who the next general manager is going to be.
1: Yeah, I think I would definitely prefer Chris McFarland over Tom Fitzgerald. I know Tom Fitzgerald has some history here, but you look at the Colorado Avalanche organization compared to the New Jersey Devils, and you just feel a lot better about where Colorado is, and I just don't know what's taking so long.
0: Yeah, well,
1: it seems like there's no urgency over there.
0: Yeah, it's just funny because it's just felt drawn out, and I'm not going to fault the Predators for taking their time here, right? And maybe they were settled on somebody and were ready to make a hire, and then Chris McFarland entered the conversation, right? Maybe they didn't think that he was ever going to be gettable, and once he became a factor, they had to kind of reset their search. There's a reason that things have taken so long, and there's also a reason Barry Trotz announced that he was stepping down so early in advance of the end of his contract, because he wanted to give the Predators time to figure this out. It's starting to get confusing because it's like, all right, you thought for a while there's somebody still in the playoffs that they're waiting on. And that's been the talk for the last couple of weeks. It's like, all right, whoever they're waiting on, their team's still playing and they want to wait for them to be done before they make an announcement. There's only two teams left. And unless it is Darren York, which was the rumor about 2 weeks ago, the current assistant GM with Carolina, that he was going to be one of the big names featured. If it's him, then yeah, sure, you got to keep waiting. But if they're not currently employed by Carolina or Las Vegas, you would hope that there is a decision and an announcement coming soon. Because again, this is a really important offseason for the Predators, and the longer you wait on this, the longer you have to wait on all of your other decisions. Head coach. Is Andrew Brunette going to be behind the bench again next year? That's going to be up to whoever the next GM is to make that decision. I'm sure that's something that they're talking about through the interview process. You've got a lot of decisions to make on your veteran players. And of course, the draft is coming up later this month. Free agency is a month away as well. So there's so much that has to be figured out. You'd like to have that person in that chair getting ready to make those decisions as soon as possible.
1: And I'm sure that's one of the major questions that's being asked throughout these interviews. What is your plan for Andrew Burnett? And also, I'd be willing to – I want to know how much of a leash the organization is willing to give this general manager. Like, how much of a say he'll have in the decision to either fire or keep Andrew Burnett.
0: Yeah.
1: That's something I really want to know.
0: Well, and you hope it's not like – the brass has already made their decision on Andrew Burnett and they're only going to hire somebody who agrees with what they're saying. I don't think that's what's happening. Like, but it's there's so much that goes into this, and I'm glad that they're being thorough with this process, but man, you're almost 4 months into this at this point. And I keep going back to the comment from the press conference, and I said it all last week too. You said you wanted to have your line in the water first for this and get out in front of all the other openings. Well, you know, your line's in the water last too now. You're still waiting to make this decision. And yes, the Barry Trotz safety net that you have of him still being in that chair is important because unlike those other teams who fired their GMs, your seat at the top of your front office isn't empty. So you have the leeway to make this a little bit more of a thorough search, but it's just, man, it's been a while. Like, I'd like to know who this is going to be so that the rest of the offseason decisions can start to follow. Like, this is the first domino that has to fall in a series of really important dominoes for the Predators throughout this offseason.
1: And optics-wise, when they had that presser, you know, announcing officially that the Super Bowl was coming to Nashville and Bill Haslam was, you know, was leading it, in my mind, I'm thinking, well, the Predators need a general manager. Like, shouldn't you be worried about that? Like, optics wise, I mean, he still may be, you know, doing both, but at the same time, I'm like, the Preds need a general manager. I mean, this thing has gone on for way too long.
0: Yeah, and the reports are that if it was Chris McFarland who was going to come over to the Predators and likely would be a raise, would be a promotion. And, you know, he's the GM right now. I would guess he would be the president of hockey operations. I do wonder, would they announce Chris McFarland as the president of hockey ops and then start another general manager search to find out who the guy below him would be? Or would they kind of keep the McFarland thing under wraps as much as they can and go find the GM too to be under? I don't know, but it's been almost 4 months. I'd like to see some news this week. From the,
1: I think we all would.
0: Yeah, I mean,
1: when's the draft?
0: June 30th. So, coming up in less than a month now. It's June 1st. 615-737-1025. Yeah, I'd like to see some news this week. But again, it could happen at any moment, right? Like, the Barry Trotz thing came out of absolute nowhere at 8:30, and we had to pivot the entire show and. I had to call Vingan and be like, hey, can you come on and help us out here? So it could happen at any moment, and we'll just have to see if this is finally the week that the Predators are able to make a move at GM. 615-737-1025. We've got one more segment left with you on this Reaction Monday. We will keep you updated on Tennessee and Texas. The Lady Vols just grounded into a double play to end the second, so still scoreless heading to the third. And we'll also check in on the Brendan Sorsby situation, as no decision has been reached in his trial down there in Lubbock, Texas. Jake Lyman, Parker Kelly, next man up. 1-2-5 the game.
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0: Next Man Up, 102.5 The Game. Jake Lyman and Parker Kelly wrapping up the show on your Monday morning. Chase and Big Joe are coming up after us. Been a fun show today. Again, Jeremy Fowler, ESPN NFL senior reporter, joined us in the opening hour of the show. Make sure to go check that out on the podcast or on the YouTube channel. Really good stuff with Jeremy Fowler, because today, June 1st, is when we've all been looking forward to on the A.J. Brown saga. And the rumors are that he could be traded as early as today. 3 o'clock Central Time is the earliest that he could be traded. So make sure to go back and listen to that. He had some good stuff on the A.J. Brown saga and a little bit on the Titans, too, as we look forward to the 2026 season. Lots going on this morning. I mean, we got Tennessee, Texas. Tennessee just retired the side in the top of the third, so still scoreless in that game. Lady Vols trying to reach the championship series in the Women's College World Series. And also, the Brendan Sorsby saga continues down there in Lubbock. He is trying to sue for his eligibility in a Lubbock, Texas court. So far, no decision, but I really struggle to imagine that goes his way.
1: I mean, we all know, I think the wording I saw from Ross Dellinger was this was expected, but we all know where this is heading, because in this day and age where the NCAA isn't worth the paper that I've been writing on back here, the betting on your team stuff, that is one of the few rules that actually holds a lot of weight. And it came out over the weekend that he placed over 40 bets on Indiana football in 22. We all know where this is going.
0: Yeah.
1: It's not a surprise.
0: Like, it's all against the rules. It is. Like, I remember, I'm blanking on his name. Alan Tisdale was his name. Virginia Tech linebacker about 4 years ago had to miss 9 games of the season because he bet on the NBA finals. Like, it's all against the rules. But the one thing that you will lose your eligibility permanently is if you bet on your own team. Or bet, honestly, a bet on your own sport in general is, like, that's the big no-no that ends up questioning the integrity of the game. So I don't see it going his way. We will see. That trial is ongoing down there in Lubbock.
1: But think about what happened to those Iowa State and Iowa players. I mean, they did far less worse things than what Sorsby did.
0: Right.
1: And, I mean, they're banned. Like, you never heard from them again. So imagine what should happen to Sorsby.
0: And if the NCAA's ruling is upheld, really Sorsby's only next step would be the NFL supplemental draft. There hasn't been a draft since 2023. No one's been picked in a supplemental draft since 2019. So we'll see if a team is willing to risk bid a certain level of pick to try and get Brendan Sorsby, who, by all accounts, with a good senior season, could have been a first-round pick in the 2027 NFL draft. Some other NFL rumblings that are out there. You know, post June 1st, there are moves that become more likely than they were before. We mentioned, of course, A.J. Brown, Brandon Ayuk, I think it opens up, Alvin Kamara. The other name that's being floated out there is Myles Garrett. I mean, I don't think it's impossible that he ends up being traded. This is from, I want to make sure this is a reputable source. Yeah, I mean, Easton Butler is his name, who's reporting this, saying the LA Rams have called the Cleveland Browns about star edge rusher Myles Garrett. First off, if the Rams were looking to separate themselves from the Seahawks,
1: that would do it,
0: and the rest of the NFL, that's your answer right there.
1: Best team in the preseason.
0: Oh yeah, you add Myles Garrett to that team, that is instant Super Bowl favorite. If they aren't already,
1: who's going to block him? Who's going to block the defensive line in general?
0: Well, yeah, that's been the question, is right. Who's going to block Myles Garrett? Now you put him on that defensive front. Matthew Stafford, they're building around Stafford with a year or two left in that window. And Myles Garrett would definitely be a massive cherry on top for that team. So first off, that's the main thing, is if it were the Rams to make that trade, they are instant Super Bowl favorites. For Cleveland, I kind of get it, though, right? Like, if you can, you don't have a quarterback right now. And I'm sorry to the people who love Shedeur Sanders. You do not have a quarterback that you can bank on being your guy for the next 10 years. And when you don't have a long-term answer at quarterback, amassing those first-round picks is probably the best thing to do. Because unless somehow Shedeur Sanders or Deshaun Watson turns in, like, just figures it out, this team's not competing in the next few years. And Myles Garrett's going to be gone eventually. His peak value probably is not going to go up from here, right? It's only going to go down the more years you wait. It would make sense for Cleveland to make this move and see if they can get multiple first-round picks back, which will give you ammo to go find that quarterback of the future that they've been missing for so long.
1: Because they still need a lot to be, you know, competitive.
0: Right.
1: So it's not like you trade Myles Garrett and that, like, severely dampens your hopes of competing for a championship. The Browns need way more than just Myles Garrett.
0: Yeah.
1: But, I mean, I can see a team like L.A. obviously wanting to do that because they've shown that they don't mind not having first-round picks, and that's what it would take to get him.
0: I mean, the fart them picks strategy, to use the Robbie and Rex Road word there, That would be about as evident of it as possible from Les Snead and Sean McVay if they were to use their first-round pick this year on somebody who's not going to help the team and then trade three. How much do you think it would be for Myles Garrett? Two first-round picks plus? Word that the report uses here is a Ricky Williams-esque trade.
1: I mean, you're going to have to throw the kitchen sink for him.
0: I think that
1: would make a ton of sense.
0: It would make sense for both sides.
1: They're in a championship window, and they just gave Stafford an extension. So at least for the next two, three seasons, they have that window.
0: Yes. The Rams, they have been trying to go all in to win a Super Bowl. And this year,
1: they could have won it last year.
0: They could have won it last year.
1: I mean, them and Seattle were the two best teams.
0: Obviously, you don't really know what NFL teams are going to be until you see them on the field. Every year there's surprises, good and bad, of teams that you thought were going to be good that aren't, and vice versa. But when I look at the NFL this year, the Rams, that like, they would be the best team in the NFL, and it wouldn't be close if they added Myles Garrett to that defensive front. Seattle would be number two, but I'd take LA over Seattle easily if you're just looking on paper at those two teams. So if you're looking for a window for LA to go and get it right now, you've got the MVP, but an aging MVP quarterback, and you've got an NFL that is all kind of reverting to the mean a little bit. Like, there's not any dynasty standout teams right now that you're looking at and you're like, man, yeah, if you go for it this year, you're going to be in the conversation, but you still got to deal with the Patriots or the Chiefs. Those teams, like, there's nobody that scares me if I'm the Rams right now. It would make sense for them to go after Myles Garrett and make that move.
1: No, 100%. And they financially, they're in a good spot to do that because they still have a lot of guys on the defensive side of the ball who are on rookie deals. You know, Colby Turner. I think Byron Young is still
0: Byron
1: on
0: Young,
1: his.
0: Yeah.
1: Jared Verse, obviously. Braden Fisk. Like, all of those guys. Omar Spates. So they did pay McDuffie, but, you know, they still have – it makes sense. It makes sense.
0: We will see. June 1st is here. Post-June 1st moves can be made in about 3 hours. A.J. Brown is the big domino that we know is going to fall, or we think we know is going to fall. But Myles Garrett would be the ultimate crazy move that maybe no one saw coming up to this point. And some rumors this morning that maybe the Rams could be interested. That'll wrap things up for us. Fun show today. Again, if you missed Jeremy Fowler at 9:30, you can go check that back out on the podcast or on the YouTube. Tomorrow, Nick Frazier joins us for the full show. Excited to have Dr. Crane. But that does it for us. Coming up next, Chase and Big Joe. Don't go anywhere. 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
0: And a good Monday, everybody. Welcome in. Chase and Big Joe, 102.5 The Game. I'm Chase McCabe. He's Big Joe Dubin. Dr. Crane, Nick Frazier on the ones and twos. And we are ready to have some fun here on a Monday. JoJo, what's up?
10: What's going on, man? Good to see you last night. Fun time at the Speedway all weekend. And it's a shame, Chase McCabe, it's a shame that that race ended so late, because that was one badass race last night.
0: It was awesome. There's a reason that I am coming from the palatial Chase McCabe home studios. I don't always like to do that, but I got in at 1:30 last night. So this morning, pal. This morning, yeah.
10: There you
0: so go. I needed a little extra time and was like, guys, I hate to do this to you, but I'm coming remote today. But I got the Goodwrench hat on that I picked up yesterday. Raise hell, praise Dale.
10: Jamal.
0: And you're right. I mean, the finish going three wide with three Joe Gibbs racing cars and Denny Hamlin, who started on the pole, jumped the start, had to go all the way to the back, battled his way back up front, and wins the race. I mean, it was pretty remarkable.
10: Yeah, I thought it was great. I mean, you can't control the weather, obviously, but I think Dale Jr. said it best. Basically, he said last night's race was Bristol on steroids.
0: Yep.
10: And I'm like, that's a very accurate way to put the race last night. And, you know, all the cars were having brake problems because they said that's the number one track you have to brake more than any other track on the circuit. And just all the things are going in. So has a pseudo kind of out of the box race fan, hearing that stuff, like, they didn't take me inside baseball, you know, inside the pits too much on the broadcast, just telling me the stuff that you needed to know as a, you know, as a average race fan. It was fascinating. I hate that it ended so late, because I think so many people missed the ending, and it was really cool.
0: Well, I can tell you this, the people that were there, they didn't miss it. Nobody left. I was very, very impressed that people, you know, hung around through the rain delay, and it wasn't a bad rain delay. It was one of those annoying ones. So to give you perspective of where I am through all of this, I was on pit road by the stage. And so it was me and Matt Greachy from the track and NASCAR officials. And so I'm, you know, and it's fascinating to watch all of this work, because there's so much communication going on, you know, up to the tower, back to Charlotte with a meteorologist, like, okay, we're going to do this, we're going to do that. So I'm standing there just kind of watching all of this, and we all had the same reaction of, we're looking at our phones, looking at the radar, looking at the sky, of, it's not a big sell, but it parked over the racetrack, and it was just enough rain to be annoying. And that's really what it was. And, you know, there's the term, you lose the track, and they had started drying. It looks like it was only going to be like a 20-minute delay, and then it opened up a little bit more, and they lost the track, and so that ultimately, you know, delayed it by about an hour and a half. The track does dry relatively quick because it's concrete,

0: And with the technology and all the dryers they have now, they can do it pretty fast. But, you know, it still takes a little time. And through all of that, I was laughing at the fans that were just sitting there. I mean, they were waiting. And every time a safety vehicle drove by, because I keep trucks on the track to kind of monitor how it is, they would wave and they would cheer and stuff. And so they were into it. And throughout the race, and there was a portion of the race where they couldn't get going because they kept wrecking and stuff, and they were still into it. So I was very impressed with how the crowd was. And, you know, our friend Wayne D, who does Preds games, he was there working the crowd, and so they were tremendous. And so I kudos, fourth straight sellout for Nashville Super Speedway and the Cracker Barrel 400. And so kudos to the fans for showing up.
1: Well, race fans are the best. They don't give a damn. They're gonna they'll sit through a damn tornado, hurricane, and a pandemic to watch race. They don't care. They're the absolute best. And when you were on the stage last night doing your introduction in front of, I guess it was before the band came out, all that stuff. And I was just out there with a bunch of, you were on the stage, a couple thousand people out there, and just talking to a few of them. They didn't care about the rent. They don't care. As long as they're there, they don't care. I'm like, you know what? I wish I had that type of resolve in my life where I don't mind that all these weather conditions are coming through, and to be that passionate about something. So I just thought it was another grand slam for the Nashville Super Speedway.
0: Well, and it was fun. You talk about the Q&A stuff. I got to talk to some drivers. Ryan Blaney, so we meet backstage, and I go, hey, Ryan, I'm Chase McCabe. You probably don't remember me, but you came and hung out with Big Joe, my co-host, and I last year in studio. And he kind of thought a second. He goes, oh, yeah, man, you guys were awesome. That was fun. And so that just right there made our whole Q&A easy, because he, you know, I kind of jogged his memory on that. But he's such a cool guy. And then got to catch up with our old buddies Taylor Lewan and Will Compton. Taylor was, like, legit a little nervous about doing the command, but I thought they did a good job.
1: We couldn't hear it because the media center, it was so loud in there and things, but they didn't turn it up. Anyway, harm, no foul on that. It was fine. I mean, I just thought the whole weekend was really good. Well done with that. And as we said Friday, man, just the whole moving circus of all the trailers, all the RVs, all the people, everything. And now they pack up and now they head to Pocono. I know they've got it down to an art, but just to watch it all, it was like the perfect ballet, man. Just come in, have the race, have a good time, and then move on to the next stop down the road. So anyway, good job by you and everybody last night for doing that. But when I was listening to the radio here on 102.5 for the race, Connor Zilich, is that his name?
0: Yep.
1: Talked about hitting the wall in turn one. And he said he was going down, you know, and that's when you start to speed. You got to speed up just a little bit, but maintain, you know, your spot. And he said his brakes went out. And he had no choice but to hit the wall. Can you imagine that? I mean, you're about 150 around the corner, and then it's like, my brakes went out, and I had no choice but to hit the wall. And it was just – then they went this whole line last night about the different brake you need for different racetracks, and I'm like, this is fascinating to me. Because one, they talked to one crew chief, like, yeah, we brought our other brake system here. We're not worried about it, and our brakes aren't overheating. And meanwhile, that was a big story tonight, the brakes going out. And I was all right, I enjoy this. This is bizarre. And it's good topic, and it's fun about what they're dealing with. But, man, he's like, yeah, I'm just going to hit the wall. And no pressure, Connor Zilich. I mean, he's like, yeah, we just hit the wall, and that was it. I was like, man, I'd be scared to death. I guess you don't have time to be scared.
0: You don't. I mean, if you're scared, you don't need to be in a race car. That's pretty much it. I mean, you know what it is. But, look, there, Tyler Reddick, as they cross the start-finish line, he took a hard hit. I mean, some of those pancakes that they had against the wall, it hurts. I mean, it doesn't feel good. That is for sure. I mean, you're so tight in that seat that, you know, it's going to jerk you around. But that was the crazy part, is watching, you know, the brake failures and all of that. I will say this. So our booth, the PA booth, is right next to the Prime booth. So that was where Adam Alexander, Steve Letarte, and Dale Earnhardt Jr. were. And I know Adam a little bit from covering NASCAR, so we got to catch up. But watching those guys and how animated they got at the end of the race, that was like a show within itself. And then, not that I didn't know this, but like when you're around Dale Earnhardt Jr., you truly realize what famous looks like. Because like that guy, everybody just flocks to him, and he handles it with class and signs as many autographs as he can, and you know, is very appreciative. But like I was walking out of the media center and I saw this giant group of people, and I'm like, oh, must be Dale Jr. And sure enough, it was. I mean, it's just, you talk about having that kind of clout and being that famous, that, I mean, and there aren't that many people in this world that can say that.
1: Yeah, you're right. I was watching the pregame that he was on Prime before, out to the media center, and I mean, they're all gathered. They're looking at him. They're not looking at Mark Martin or the girl on there or Corey LaJoy, whoever. They're looking at Gail Jr. I mean, that was the one. And so they should just make him the president of NASCAR.
0: I don't think he wants that, but I think he likes being, you know, kind of an ambassador to NASCAR.
1: Yeah.
0: You know, and he is. I mean, like, he is a guy. Well, here's what's funny. We were talking about this in the booth. I'm wearing the Dale Earnhardt hat, right? Back in the day, you had guys like Dale Earnhardt that if there was something that needed to change in NASCAR, he could walk into the office and go, this needs to change. And they would go, all right, Dale, we'll take care of it. They don't have that anymore. They just don't have those guys. Dale Jr., even though he's not an active driver, does still have some of that cachet like his dad did, but probably not to the same extent. So that's kind of where the sport is at, that, you know, you have a new leadership group and, you know, it's still the France family, but there are outside entities that are in.
1: Right.
0: But the drivers, you just don't. I mean, Denny Hamlin probably is one of them, but there aren't many that have that, you know, Darrell Waltrip, Dale Earnhardt, Richard Petty, you know, that literally were like, hey, you're going to change this. Yes, sir. We sure will.
1: Yeah. No, you're right. No, that. You're absolutely right. So anyway, just a great job all around for everybody for doing that. And just, I know, it was fun. And again, as a race, you're the expert. I'm the fan. So as the fan, I thought it was so well done that I'm like, all right, let's go. Let's do it again next year. It was just well done, all every part for the Speedway out there.
0: Let's see. 4312 said, best next gen race at Nashville. For the money I paid for the ticket, I wasn't leaving.
1: Good.
0: Fair enough.
1: Yeah, I'm telling you. I mean, if you missed it, you missed something really special last night out there. And hopefully, you know, comes back next year is just as good. I mean, I don't know why it would not be, but, and I think the drivers like that track because there's what, three concrete tracks on the circuit? Is that right? That's what somebody said last night. And
0: Dover, Bristol, Nashville. Yeah, that seems right.
1: Okay. And they were like, the guys like this because they don't get to race on these tracks quite a bit. And plus, I don't know, it was once the rain cleared out and the sunset was going down, it was a beautiful. I mean, it looked beautiful out there last night.
0: 7606, golf, basketball playoffs, hockey playoffs, trade deadline, a ton of real sports, and we're talking about people making left turns.
1: Damn right
0: we are. Sold out event in our city, man. That's how we roll on this show.
1: Yep. Did he say golf?
0: He did say golf.
1: Delete that text. Good God. Golf is only good for four things. It's the Masters, the PGA, the U.S. Open. What's the British Open? That's it.
0: This is a texter that likes to let us know that he doesn't like racing, and I like to let him know that I really don't give a damn.
1: What'd you say, Nick?
2: I was going to say drinking, but I mean, it is what it is.
1: And what's the other? The FedEx Cup? Is that the other one?
2: FedEx points. Yep.
1: Yeah, I mean, you all think you love golf, but did you watch yesterday? No. Did you watch the week before? No, you're not watching. So stop with the BS. Stop with the BS. If you like golf, that's great. You ain't texting in if you're liking golf. You're watching golf.
2: To be fair to that texter, let me know how many birdies Russell Henley had on his back nine. Would love to know that.
1: Oh, he's going to look it up real quick and see it, what's going on.
0: Well, he just called me sensitive. But he accomplished his goal because I read his text. So there you go. Congratulations.
1: Sensitive. Oh, man. Bing bong.
0: The crap you want to listen to starts at 2. So go
1: what's
0: ahead.
1: The other one? What? No, I like. What did he say? Golf, baseball. What is it about baseball? What? Read the text again.
0: Golf, basketball playoffs, hockey playoffs, trade deadline, a ton of real sport. What trade deadline are you talking about?
3: I'm here to tell you right now, we don't care.
1: Let me tell you,
3: we don't care.
1: I love it, man. Bet you all you want, man. That's what we're here for. Complain all day long. We don't care. Do it. Love it. It's June 1st, man. Time for June topics.
0: Exactly. 4312, boo him. Boo that man.
1: Yep.
0: 3457 says, you know, Reddick is sore this morning because he crossed the finish line, lifted, and all of a sudden was going right head into the outside wall. AJ Allmendinger also took a lick when his rotor exploded. Also says, just look at the Nashville Fairgrounds when the Cars Tour came. The Dale Jr. effect is real. They sold out the pits and grandstands, overestimated 25,000 people.
1: Sold out the fairground. It's crazy. You know what? Whatever that guy, it's okay to like a bunch of sports. It really is.
0: Yep.
1: It's okay. Like, I'm not a baseball guy, but I'll sit here and listen to you guys talk baseball and add what I can. I don't mind it. I don't begrudge, like, soccer. I'm not a soccer guy, but I'm not going to begrudge you because you love soccer. I'm not going to put you down. I don't give a damn. We could like a lot of things at once. We've gotten so crazy as a country. Like, I don't like that, so I don't like you. I'm like, ah, fine. I don't care. That's whatever. You know what? Still going to be here every day, noon to three, no matter what. We're going to be here every weekday, noon to three, having a good time. So you're welcome to join the party, pal. Welcome to the party, pal.
0: 2104, this is great. Mountaineering, bullfighting, and auto racing are the only real sports. The rest are just games. Ernest Hemingway. Apparently Hemingway said that.
1: He sure as hell did.
0: That's awesome.
1: Bullfighting, yeah, man. We had the big rodeo, like the rodeo this weekend at Bridgestone. Sold out. Sold. I know they had concerts afterwards. Sold out. Hell, go have fun. I don't care what you do. Are you happy? That's all that matters to me. Go have fun.
0: Craig says, if you couldn't watch the race last night and get excited, that's your problem.
1: Right. Exactly. It's great, man.
0: I mean, look, here's the thing, and I am picking on 7606, but I appreciate you listening. And look, you're welcome to comment, not like something. That's fine. But it just cracks me up when people, we live in this world where it's like, I need to type real quick and tell you how much I don't like something. And it's like, okay, then don't go do something else.
1: Right.
0: Like, a lot of people do like this.
1: Exactly right, pal.
0: So it's like, who cares? Like, we don't need you. What is it you always say? Like, this isn't the airport. You don't need to announce your departure.
1: That's right. Social media is not the airport. You don't have to announce your departure. We don't. I mean, it's fine. Also, we've said this before, 3% of the people on planet Earth are against oxygen. At least 3% of people on Earth are against oxygen. So that should tell you all you need to know right there.
0: Okay, I'll give him this one. He goes, I don't actually mind what you talk about. Just love how easy it is to get Chase's attention with any left turn defamation.
1: It works.
0: It's true.
1: That's right.
0: I will give you that.
1: You do it. Yeah. I don't, that's well done.
0: We're late. Can we do question of the day when we come back?
1: Well, let's do it now. Let's tease it out there, and that way you can respond after. Our question of the day is, and it's because it's June 1st. We did this a month ago. Your first job, you ever got a paycheck, but because it's summer is coming up, it's June 1st. What's the worst summer job you've ever had? The worst summer job you ever had growing up. Don't have to be your first job, just the worst summer job you ever had. 615-737-1025.
0: 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Chase and Big Joe, 1025 The Game.
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4: They love to laugh. 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
0: And so I left the house at like 6:30 in the morning, and the only cars on the street were Waymos. There was like 5 of them. I'm like, this is it. Uh-huh. They're about to attack me.
15: They're plotting.
0: And I literally almost called you.
15: I wouldn't have answered.
0: I know. But I don't, just to tell you, like, hey, they're after me, man.
15: I'm telling you, man. If you don't show up one day, and who the text was, who's driving? Nobody's driving the Waymos. Yeah. That's the problem.
0: Somebody's got a joystick back in their, you know, house or something.
15: Some center someplace, yeah.
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0: All right, welcome back to the Chase and Big Joe Show right here at 102.5 The Game. Our question of the day, 615-737-1025. What is the worst summer job you ever had? The absolute worst summer job. Not your first job, just the worst summer job you ever had, because today is June 1st, and so we do that. Dr. Crane, do we have, this is my worst summer job I ever had.
1: What? At Big Joe on the go, he says, I quit a summer job once building decks. As I left, my drunk boss fired nails at me with a nail gun.
2: Job ain't done, boy!
0: That is a 100% true
3: Your
0: story. No, I'm not. That's a 100% true story. It happened off of Franklin Limestone Road. Was hired to go build. My mom knew a guy who knew a guy who knew a guy, and go there. I got there at 7 in the morning, and the guy was already drunk. I kid you not. And he built a step on this deck that went, like, not straight across, but at an angle. And I'm like, I'm not doing this. So he had me blocked in where my car was. So when I had to sneak out and around, and when I ran, I had to avoid his car and another car. And he saw me. I thought he was asleep. And he knew that I was leaving. It didn't help that I flipped him off either as I was leaving. And then I hear this ding, ding, ding, ding, and he'd fired the nails at me with the nail gun. And I go down here to the Pizza Hut on the corner of Bell Road and Murfreesboro Road, and I call my mom. I'm like, Mom, you don't believe what happened. She's like, what's going on? I'm like, he was drunk, and then when I'm leaving, he fired the nails at me, the nail gun. She's like, well, how long did you work for us? So I got there before 7, and it's, what, 12:15 now? So I got there 5 hours, and he was paying me like $12 an hour. She's like, well, why don't you go back and get your money, and then just tell him no thanks. I'm like, Mom, if I go back, I'm pretty sure he's going to shoot me in the neck with a nail gun. I'm not going back. It's over, but thank you. She's like, oh, I'm so sorry, honey. I said, all right, Mom, we'll move on and do something else. So that's the worst summer job ever. Ever.
3: That is a good one. I mean, I can't really say that I had one, because I worked for my dad most of my summer jobs.
0: Okay, that's fine.
3: I worked the family business. I worked at Toys R Us one summer, and that was actually a lot of fun. So I was pretty lucky in that sense.
0: Right. 8771 says, not to be on the nose, but my worst summer job was being a track attendant at a NASCAR speed park in Pigeon Forge. The job itself was not horrible, but having to wait all night to refuel the go-karts and coming home every night between 11 and 1 a.m. smelling like fuel was just not fun. Well, I guess not. That would be part of the reason why there.
3: Yep. Very good. Real quick, breaking news in the NFL. I don't know if you said this while I was away, but I'm going to say it again.
0: No, did not.
3: The Browns are finalizing a trade that will send two-time Defensive Player of the Year Myles Garrett to the Los Angeles Rams. That is everybody reporting. In exchange for Garrett, the Rams are sending Pro Bowl edge rusher Jared Verse, a 2027 first-round pick, and other draft pick compensations still being negotiated by the Browns.
0: Wow. Just shows you the draft doesn't matter to the Rams. Doesn't matter.
3: Well, and sending Jared Verse. I mean, that's a good player.
0: Well, here's the deal. Where you're getting to Myles Garrett. You know where you're getting. You're going to get a guy who's relentless and he's awesome. With the 2027 first round, you don't know what you're getting. You don't know.
3: No.
0: The Rams didn't the Rams trade their number one this year to the Chiefs for the a DB, right? I forget his name, from the Chiefs DB. That went there. So the Rams have reinvented the system, and it's working. Because you don't know what you're getting with the first-round guy. Half these guys, maybe two-thirds, are busts. You're getting guys you know are proven. Good for the Rams.
3: Well, here's how the Rams look at it. They know that Matt Stafford has a year, maybe two. And they did draft potentially his replacement with the first round this year, which was a little bit controversial, but could be smart, could not matter. But they're basically looking at it as, this is our window. We've won one Super Bowl. We want to win another one. And then if we're bad for a few years after that, then we've won two Super Bowls.
0: Yep.
3: You know,
0: that's
3: with
0: right.
3: this group.
0: You know,
3: and that's how they look at it.
0: Rebuild
3: and,
0: again. Figure out a way to do it.
3: And there's so many times that you see teams do that. And, you know, I think you look at all the stuff that Titans fans have gone through with being bad. If they were bad, but they had won a Super Bowl at some point in time, it wouldn't matter. We would be having different conversations because it's like you did what you needed to do to go win.
0: The NFL is the ultimate draft portal. That's it. I mean, it's a portal. I mean, it's what you're doing. Myles Garrett wants to win a Super Bowl, and good for him. Now he goes to the Rams, got a great shot. Browns aren't going to win the Super Bowl. And look, when you say, we're going to build through the draft, Mattel, you're going to build through the draft. How many – in 5 years, if you have 15 players on your team from your draft, you've done well. Because after that fourth year, guys are gone. They're getting the money gone. So if you, in 5 years, in five full drafts, if you got 15 guys on your team that you drafted, you've done well. Titans can't say that.
3: No.
0: And that's how bad it is. I mean, so if you could do that, I think the Bills had something like 19 guys on their team that they had drafted in the last 5 years, which, look, well, they won a Super Bowl, but they're still competitive year in and year out. Hell, a lot better than the Titans have been. So good for the Rams. They have reinvented the wheel, and proud of them for doing that. Because again, you draft these guys in the front. You don't know what Carnell. Everybody's going gaga off of Carnell Tate because he caught a one-handed pass at practice. That's great. Now do it against the Jags in week 5, whatever it is. I don't care what you do in camp. I don't care. I mean, so we just don't. The jury's out on all these guys. So now you got a proven guy and you gave up next year. Who cares? You're right. The ultimate goal is win the Super Bowl. Win the Super Bowl now. Figure it out later on. Pretty simple.
3: Yep. And I mean, that's exactly what they're doing. And look, if you're Myles Garrett, I mean, you're doing cartwheels today because you are leaving, you know, not a good situation. You know, I know Browns fans are passionate and they know. But they know what they are.
0: Right.
3: And he's like, thank God I'm going somewhere that, you know, values winning. I feel bad for Jared Verse because, again, I thought he was a pretty good player with the Rams. But you get Myles Garrett, you got to give something up.
0: It's a business, man. It's not daycare. So see ya. Take care of yourself and go on. And thank you for what you did. And now if you're the Rams, you're like, all right, we got this guy. Let's go.
3: So are the Rams... are they the favorite in the NFC right now?
0: I think they're the favorite in the league.
3: Well, sure. But, I mean, like, you know, we'll see what happens today around 4 o'clock because that's when the whole June 1st thing, you know, starts. So my guess is A.J. Brown is probably going to be on the move.
0: Well, don't you have DraftKings, all that other gamble? Look at the odds to win the Super Bowl. I mean, the Rams and the Seahawks.
3: Yeah.
0: Chiefs, the Niners, I think those were the teams that were in. Again, you give me 4 teams, I'll give you the rest of the league, and I'll have your Super Bowl winner. That's how bad the NFL has become in terms of good versus bad. And those, give me those 4 teams, and you'll have your Super Bowl winner.
3: I will look up the odds when we come back because I'm curious if they – because usually they change that stuff pretty quickly if there's a big trade or whatever.
0: And that's a massive trade, so good for them.
3: Yep. 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
3: It's a Reaction Monday presented by Pella Windows and Doors of Nashville. Chase and Big Joe, 102.5 The Game. Hope you're having a great day. Miles Garrett has been reportedly a blockbuster trade that has seen Miles Garrett go from the Browns to the Rams. So June 1 is when you kind of get a wave of things, and it looks like it's starting early as the Rams are going to acquire one of the best, if not the best, pass rushers in the National Football League. And certainly make their team a lot better.
0: Yeah. Did you look the odds up?
3: I was pulling those up. The favorite to win the Super Bowl, according to DraftKings, is in fact the Los Angeles Rams at plus 650. The Seahawks, Bills, and Ravens are plus 1,000. The Eagles and Chiefs are plus 1,500. The Patriots, Chargers, and Packers are plus 1,600. The 49ers and Texans are plus 1,700.
0: All right, give me the top, like, eight.
3: I just did, basically.
0: Okay.
3: Detroit's plus 1,800. The Titans are plus 12,000, in case you were wondering. The worst odds? Take a guess.
0: Cardinals.
3: Yep, plus 40,000.
0: Are the Dolphins right in front of them as well?
3: Plus 30,000.
0: Oh, geez, Louis.
3: So if you bet $1 on the Cardinals to win the Super Bowl, you would win $400.
0: And you'd also be a blooming idiot. There's no way in Hades they... I get it. That's why they call it gambling and all that. But there you go. I mean, there's the top eight. Texans aren't winning the Super Bowl. I mean, the Lions are not winning the Super Bowl. I mean, you already know the teams that are there, and the Rams have solidified what they did.
3: I don't even think the Ravens are. No. I don't think the Bills are.
0: Mm-mm. No, the Giants signed Odell Beckham. I don't know why. I mean, he's been pretty insignificant in the last couple of years as well. I don't get all that.
3: I think it.
0: Isn't he broke or something? He's coming back probably. For money. Yep.
3: I think it's legitimately the Rams, the Seahawks, the Chiefs, because they're the Chiefs, and I think they come back. Maybe the Patriots. I mean, if the Patriots add AJ, maybe.
0: No, but they had. You saw the
3: too
0: thing.
3: Much there.
0: They had the easiest schedule since 2007 with what went on. They're not getting back.
3: Of the teams that have longer odds, one that I would maybe look at, the Green Bay Packers.
0: With LaFleur there, no.
3: What about the Bears?
0: The Bears, maybe.
3: They're plus 2,500.
0: Only problem is they play in the NFC versus the Rams, the Seahawks, and the Niners. That's the problem.
3: Right.
0: I mean, the AFC is much easier. I don't. Who's the AFC team? I do. We've talked about this with the Chiefs. I think this is their last rodeo. They're going to do everything they can. I'm shocked the Chiefs didn't go after Myles Garrett, something like that. They're going to go everything they can to get through the Super Bowl because this is the last rodeo. So that's one AFC team. Other than that, I don't think the Broncos are going to down. I just don't think they're going to be there, man.
3: Yeah, you may be right. Real quick, let's our question of the day, worst summer job. We have a few phone calls on this. John wants to weigh in. John, what you got?
12: Well, I grew up in a single-parent household, and I was in colleges in the mid-'80s, and I had a lot of fun in college. So I come home, and my mother says, well, I've got you a good summer job. And I said, okay. She said, well, you need to go to this certain roofing company, and they're expecting you there in the morning at 6 o'clock. And I said, yes, ma'am, that's exactly what I did. Worst job I've ever had, but I got through college. She kind of broke me from a lot of things I was doing in college. And I got through, graduated, got my master's degree, but it was because of her. So, and also on the Rams, hey, I've been a Rams fan since Roman Gabriel was quarterback, so go Rams.
0: That a boy, former NC State Wolfpack guy. Thanks for the call, buddy.
12: Yeah, he passed away not too long ago, and I've still got a Sports Illustrated poster of him in my house. So that tells you how far I go back with him.
0: Isn't his NFL record, did he has the most fumbles for a quarterback of all time? I think so, but yep. He was good.
12: Now, see, why you won't bring that up for, Joe?
0: Because I'm full of useless knowledge, man. Thanks, John.
12: Thanks, brother. Appreciate it.
3: By the way, did you see that Raymond Berry passed away at the age of 93?
0: I did. It's the first thing in my notes. Raymond Berry moved to Murfreesboro 2003 or 4. We did a long interview with him in 2006. And one of the best receivers all time in football. Unfortunately, he was the head coach when the Bears beat the snot out of the Patriots in that 85 season, the Super Bowl. But he was great, man. I talked to him for hours about football, the Patriots, everything that just went on with football, man. And he was he's a damn living legend. That's a huge loss. So, yeah, lived in Murfreesboro the last 20-something years.
3: Oh, wow. Tommy in Lebanon wants to weigh in on our worst summer job. What you got, Tommy?
13: Well, it was always a debate between myself and my brother on who had the worst summer job. I'll start with mine. I worked part-time at KOA Campground back when I was in junior college, and part of the job was cleaning up, emptying trash cans, driving what they called the honey wagon. That's where the campers would dump their tanks of dirty water into a receptacle, and then I would come around in this big truck with a suction unit and a pump, pump it out, take it and dump it. Well, it's kind of a 2 or 3 step process. You take the hose from the pump on the ground and you put it up in the hole on top of the truck. Then you go back down, you prime the pump. Ugh. The pump gets primed and then you throw the switch. Well, I was on top of the truck, sticking the hose down into the hole, and the owner's daughter, who was a classmate of mine, came by and says, well, I'll help him. And she threw the switch before I had the pump, before I had it dropped completely into the hole, and kaboom, there went all this quote-unquote brown water all over me. That's the reason today that I don't wear a wristwatch. That broke me from wearing a wristwatch. Now, my brother had a job where he worked for the state of Tennessee in the summers, and he rode on what they called the dead wagon.
0: Oh, no.
13: Riding up and down the interstate with pitchforks and shovels, picking up dead animals off the interstate.
0: Ugh.
13: So I don't know who had the worst job, but those are two pretty bad ones right there.
0: Tommy, you did. I'll give it to you because anytime that's on
3: know.
0: Me.
3: I don't know if that one's going to be beat.
0: Right. Sorry, Tommy.
13: Have a good day, man.
0: All right, buddy.
3: Thank you for the call.
0: That's the great Hall of Fame sports writer, Tommy Bryan. Big fan of the show. Good to hear from you, Tommy.
3: Very nice. Yeah, that's
0: That's so you work for your dad. I had my worst. Dr. Crane, come on. Have you had a bad summer job? I mean, you just got out of high school.
14: Yeah, I appreciate that. No, here's the summer job. You're going to look at me like, that's not a summer job. I watered flowers for Miss Robinson up the street in the cul-de-sac before. No, hear me out. Hear me out. Before I had to go to football practice. I never got to have a true summer job until I was done playing football because I had to go to two-a-days and three-a-days.
0: I played. So, I had a job. Well, you, rich people, poor people. That's how you determine. That's
14: you're
0: keep going.
14: Really gonna
0: just keep.
3: He likes to do
14: that's
3: that.
14: A low blow, Joe.
0: Just keep going.
14: Wow. Anyways, I would get up at 5:30, water the plants. She had koi fish. I may have, you know, done some of the koi fish by accident.
0: Excuse me.
14: I've
0: done the koi fish.
14: No, I maybe overfed them, and one of them bellied up, and I was like, oh boy,
0: bellied up.
14: I felt so bad. I was like, I'm so sorry.
0: Did you replace it with another one? This sounds like a Simpsons episode.
14: No, I did. I asked my dad, like, should I replace it with like a goldfish? He goes, nah, it'll just eat the rest of them. And I'm just like, that's true. The koi fish are pretty big. So I did not end up replacing the fish.
0: Okay. Did sweet Mrs. Robinson ever notice?
14: I may have found out once or maybe. I don't know.
0: Did you ever see the movie The Graduate?
14: No.
15: No. And here's to you, Mrs. Robinson. Jesus loves you more than you.
0: This sounds like The Graduate 2015 version.
14: She's a sweet lady, though.
0: I bet she was. You need to watch this movie.
14: I don't know if I want to.
3: You do need to watch The Graduate.
0: If you don't mind. Chase, was that you that played that?
3: That was me.
0: Yeah. Oh, that's fantastic.
3: The Graduate, Dustin Hoffman.
0: Yes. Starring Nick Frazier. Your assignment this week is to watch The Graduate.
14: Okay, noted.
3: It's a great movie.
0: It's a great
3: movie. It is a fantastic movie. It's one of those, like, you definitely should watch it.
0: Coming of age movie there, buddy.
3: That's
14: it like the one from Seinfeld where he rents the movie and it's, what was it? The lady from Minsk, right?
0: No, not even close.
14: Rochelle, no.
0: No, this is different. By the way, what did you get paid, like a quarter?
14: No, I got paid decent. It was like enough for gas along with like a meal at Sonic, so it was probably about $80 a week.
3: So it wasn't like that episode of The Simpsons where Bart, you know, basically like does all this work and gets a quarter?
14: Yes. No. I got paid like $80 to $100 a week. It was fine. Okay, for me, that's enough. At the time when I was in high school, I mean, I was going to practice two times a week, and then when we went to, not Bell Buckle, but went to Owensboro, Kentucky.
0: Right.
14: I mean, yeah.
0: So the Simpsons episode Chase is referring to, she gives Bart, he does all this landscaping, she gives him a quarter. So Bart turns around and starts bitching at her, right? It's a great dialogue. At the end, Bart says, no matter what, lady, I'm never going to say thank you. And the old lady says, well, you're welcome. And Bart gets so mad, he just storms out. It's a great episode.
3: It's one of the rare times where he goes, don't.
0: Right? So there you go. Watering and killing koi fish. Great job there, pal.
14: Didn't do it on purpose. It was just one of them. It was four.
0: Did you scoop it out?
14: No, there was like a chicken wire fence above the koi fish because she had a dog. And still has the dog, I think, Ginger. And was like, yeah, we're not going to put the dog around the koi fish.
3: How old is this dog?
14: Maybe 15. It only has three legs. It had cancer. They got rid of one of the legs, and now it goes up
0: still
14: and down the
0: street. Still going strong, right?
14: Yeah.
3: Nick, I say that. Look, I truly, truly mean this. You are the most fascinating person I've ever met.
0: Right, he is.
14: I should come drive down my street. It's a pretty interesting neighborhood. Uh-uh.
0: Is the chicken wire still up with the koi fish and all that stuff?
14: Absolutely.
0: There?
14: I'm sure they've done some renovations to that little back, little flower patio area.
0: You ever get invited down for sweet tea?
14: No.
0: Okay.
14: No, Joe.
3: Well, here's to you, Mrs. Robinson.
0: Oh, my gosh.
14: She used to be a teacher, actually.
0: Oh, I bet she did.
14: In the metro area. So.
0: Yep. No doubt, man. You are. I agree with Chase. You're fascinating.
3: 615-737-1025. 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There's already been a blockbuster trade in the NFL. Could another one happen? Jeremy Fowler from ESPN joined Next Man Up earlier today with Jake Lyman and Parker Kelly and talked about a former Titan that could be on the move. We'll discuss that coming up next. It's Chase and Big Joe, 1025 The Game.
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25: It could happen at any point after 4:01 p.m. today or after 4 o'clock, and that's when the post-June 1st designation kicks in, which means the teams can prorate their salary cap hit or their dead salary cap hit on a big contract with a cut or a trade. So New England's highly motivated to do this. They want to do it. They plan to do it, but they have to find out the trade terms, get them solidified. You know, I think there's probably been a wink-wink situation with all this. You know, they just they do have to get to the finish line, though, and I do think you'll end up being probably a 2028 first-round pick, and they'll go from there. I think New England will probably try to get something back to sort of assuage having to give up the one. But, you know, A.J. Brown, look, despite him getting a little older and having a down year and some of the issues in Philly, he's still considered a top 10 receiver. So this would be a major boon for New England.
3: ESPN NFL insider Jeremy Fowler, who joined Jake Lyman and Parker Kelly today on Next Man Up, good get by them, talking about A.J. Brown chasing Big Joe 102.5 the game. I mean, I think we've all known this was probably going to happen. It's just a matter of when and what the price is going to be to see A.J. Brown reunite with Mike Vrabel in New England.
0: And to take on that headache, good for Mike Vrabel. Maybe he needs a diversion, a distraction to figure something else out.
3: He's got enough headaches right now.
0: Right. Well, here's another one for you. I mean, look, they all know that. And look, good for him. I mean, he's a heck of a player when he's engaged. And he has shown that wherever he goes, he's just not going to be completely engaged. I mean, reading the book on the sidelines, bitching it hurts because you're not getting the ball thrown. And I understand that. I mean, you want to do things, but isn't the goal to win games? I mean, I get so tired of this nonsense with players these days. I mean, you're one of 11 on offense, man. Whether you catch a pass or not, as long as your team wins, you're getting there. And so he'll go to New England. He'll do the same thing up there. He'll cause. And look, if I, you know, you got a good quarterback in Drake May up there, and, you know, A.J. Brown's going to think he's going to run through him and tell him what to do. I think this could end bad, bad, bad. But nobody's asking me, man.
3: So from a football player standpoint, I mean, how much better does he make New England?
0: If he's engaged, a hell of a lot better. I mean, he's a great receiver. But what happens when Drake May throws behind him and then he goes to the sideline and just rips him apart? I mean, it just doesn't happen. I mean, Jerry Rice never did that. Chris Carter never did that. I mean, to that level. So I don't know. I'd be interested to see how this all plays out, but I think it'll end up being a disaster.
3: So this is what New England, excuse me, has right now, receiver-wise. Kayshon Boutte from LSU kind of came on last year. A couple of guys I've never heard of. Romeo Doubs, they signed him from the Packers. Mac Hollins, who's old. Yeah, I mean, they don't have a lot. So you add AJ, and it's a different ball game. But I agree with you. He's got to be engaged. He, and, you know, Vrabel got that out of him early in his career. But, you know, a lot's changed since then. So can he continue to do that? I mean, time will tell. But it seems like this has just been destined for a long time.
0: No, and look, if he – look, AJ, when he is engaged, when he's all in, he's fantastic. So if Mike Vrabel can make him be all in and engaged 80% of the time, it's great. Then again, they're giving up a first rounder. And look, I think you're going to see more and more of this about giving up the first rounders on and on because of the success the Rams are having. So good for the Patriots. If they get an AJ up there about 4 or 5 years, let him do his thing, that's fine. But can he do that? I mean, can Vrabel, being the player whisperer, get it to the next level? We'll find out and see.
3: On the Rams, again, Wes asked this on our text line, and I've seen this floating around on Twitter. Would Aaron Donald considered coming out of retirement, knowing that now he could play with Myles Garrett? He's 35, and all indications are he's still in fantastic shape.
0: That's the thing. He's in shape. He's not in football because he's dropped a bunch of weight and strength. He's still in shape and looks great. No, why? No, it'd be like Mike Fisher coming back in 2019. Don't do
3: it. Yeah.
0: You won a Super Bowl. You're great, man. You're a legend. Don't do it. Don't be like Jordan with the Wizards and that 1 year Mike Fisher came. Just go, man. Go. You did well.
3: Let's see. So he retired, was it 23? Yeah. 23 was his last year.
0: But I mean, what do you got? Do it. You got your Super Bowl. We know how great you are. You don't need to do this.
3: Yeah. I don't think he will. But I mean, it's fun to throw out there.
0: Yeah. That's fine, yeah. To do all that. I just think that now they've got him and he can sit back and watch and enjoy. He's made millions.
3: Yeah.
0: Like, go out and blow your knee out, or don't worry about it, man. Just enjoy it.
3: Coming up next, Terry McCormick, Titan Insider from Main Street Media, is going to join us. We'll get his thoughts on OTAs to this point, and also could the Titans consider making more moves here in the offseason? We'll do that next. Chase and Big Joe, presented by the Omni Nashville Hotel on 102.5 The Game.
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12: Hour number two, Chase and Big Joe, 102.5 The Game here on this Monday. Chase McKay, Big Joe Dubin, Nick Frazier with you. And let's talk some Titans. Terry McCormick, Titan Insider, and also Main Street Media joining us now on the program. Terry, what's up? How you doing?
13: Sitting through watching rain showers today.
12: I know that's kind of been the theme as of late, but when it's July and it's 100, we probably won't complain. So that's just kind of how it goes. First, let's get your reaction to the big trade that is out there. Myles Garrett going from the Browns to the Rams, Jared Verse coming back, and also some picks involved, but a blockbuster trade on June 1.
13: Yeah, that is huge. I mean, Myles Garrett has long been regarded as one of the best pass rushers in the league. You know, Jared Verse is no slouch himself. But the Rams, who, you know, I heard Joe was talking about it earlier, they're in win-now mode, and they've been in win-now mode for several years, it feels like. And, you know, you have a chance to go add a guy like Myles Garrett who can bring another dynamic element to your defense. You absolutely have to go and do it because, you know, the window with Matthew Stafford is not getting any wider. Probably got another year or two left at most, so you capitalize on that while you can. Myles Garrett, you know, the interesting thing though, that the one thing that would make me wonder about this though is that Myles Garrett has been in Cleveland his entire career, where, you know, he's going to get his 13, 14, 15 sacks a year most times, but there's never been any real pressure to win because the Browns always find a way to go, you know, 5-12. But now coming to the Rams, even though there's going to be a much better supporting cast around him, there's going to be the expectation that he's going to be the piece that puts them over the top. So that's going to be interesting to watch, in my opinion.
12: Yeah, no doubt. June 1 always brings some moves because you have the post-June 1st cuts and trades and things like that. Could you see the Titans doing anything else with this roster, like anything significant? Or do you think that they're going to ride with what they got pretty much until training camp?
13: I think they'll probably ride with what they got. There's a chance that they could always add somebody before training camp starts, especially if they don't like what they see out of these interior offensive linemen or backup tackles and things like that, because, you know, that certainly is an area that the Titans have struggled at for several years, and, you know, they want to create competition. Well, you know, the guys that they have in, you know, don't exactly, when you look at it on paper, they don't exactly elicit a lot of excitement among the

0: fans and among people around the league is, you know, they're thinking, well, these guys are going to be average at best. So anything that you could add in the way of a cap cut from another team or maybe a veteran free agent out there on the O-line, I wouldn't put it past them to do that before camp.
1: Talking to Terry McCormick from Main Street Media, TightEndSider.com. Terry, we've seen this now with the Rams trading away their first-round pick. They did it last year, getting the guy from Kansas City. You know, now rumor is the Patriots on A.J. Brown giving away their first-round pick. I think the success of the Rams, Terry, with giving that first-round pick up and getting a known commodity is winning is doing very well for the teams. Could this be a slight trend? Because if you look at it, how many of your first rounders actually hit? A third of them, right? So could this be a process like, all right, I'm going to get a guy who's been in the league 4 years. I know what I got out of him. I'm not sure what my first round pick's going to do. So let's do this. And it's worked well for the Rams.
0: Yeah, it has. And here's the other thing, too, about that, Joe. You know, and not that first round picks in the top five, top 10 don't miss. They miss all the time. We see it all the time. But if you're in a position that the Rams are in and that first-round pick, you're winning 12, 13 games a year, that first-round pick is going to be 25 to 32, somewhere in that range. So absolutely the guy that you're getting that's a known commodity is probably going to be better than pick number 25.
1: Right.
0: But, you know, if it's the Browns that are making that trade and that pick might be number three, you know, then – you know, maybe the third pick is more valuable, especially in the situation that they're in, because they're a team that's not ready to win the Super Bowl. But I like the Rams' philosophy as the window's open now. Let's keep adding pieces. I like that philosophy for the teams that are already there. The teams that are not there, they're the ones that have to build through the draft and need the draft capital.
1: Well, you're right. I mean, the Titans go 9-8, and they finish. They're drafting 15th, but there's a linebacker out there that they really like who's going into his fourth or fifth year. I'd trade that number 15 pick to give me that linebacker who I know, who I've seen on tape what he could do. I know. I never thought I'd like this mindset, but I do, and they always say, well, build through the draft. If the Titans could get three guys from this draft to stick around in 4 years, that's pretty damn good. And so you shoot your shot with all this, but give me the known commodity. And the Rams are doing this, and they've had nothing but success.
0: Yeah, I mean, it's especially, you know, profitable for teams that do that are already contending. And the Titans, you know, like I said, they're in a situation where they've got to build back because the last 4 years, and you're right, you know, very rarely does a draft yield 4 to 5 really good players. The Titans did it in 2019 with Jeffrey Simmons, A.J. Brown, Amani Hooker, and so on down the line.
1: Right.
0: But that's rare because you look even as recently as the 2023 draft, you know, when they took Peter Skoronski in the first round, Will Levis in the second round, and Tajay Spears in the third round. You've got three guys left from a 7-man draft class that's all you have on the roster, and only one of those is a bona fide starter.
1: You're right. Chase brought this up the other day, and I found this intriguing. Von Miller is still out there. He had a very productive season last year for the Commanders. Could they take
2: 9 sacks?
1: Yeah. Could they take? Would you be okay if the Titans took a flyer on this guy?
0: Well, I'd be fine with it. I'd be fine with it because Robert Saleh has already told you, you know, multiple times he's going to dress 8 or 9 guys. He's going to rotate guys in. And so Von Miller's not going to have to play 45, 50 snaps at his age. He's going to play 15 to 20 snaps. And if he can get you 8 or 9 sacks, absolutely do it. Now, the question is this, though. I mean, and granted, he played for the Commanders, who were a massive disappointment last year, but they were expected to be good. Is he going to want to roll the dice and play for a team that's not expected to be very good? He's probably holding out for the chance to go play for a team that could get to the Super Bowl.
2: Terry, I had the opportunity yesterday at the Nashville Super Speedway to do a Q&A with Taylor Lewan and Will Compton. They were there promoting the Bustin' with the Boys, and you know, we were up on the stage, and obviously I had a chance to ask them about the Titans. And Taylor said, knowing that it was a bit of a hot take, he feels like the Titans could be a playoff team. And he said the reason that he feels that way is they have a legitimate coaching staff from top to bottom, that he really likes the head coach. He really likes the offensive coordinator. He likes what they're doing on defense. Will added that as well. And I think it's a long shot. We all probably look at it that way. But what does it say about the moves the Titans have made to get that kind of optimism from former players that there could actually be something there.
0: Yeah, I think that you know, certainly is encouraging. And I think that this coaching staff certainly brings a lot more experience than the previous staff did. And you know, no intended disrespect to Brian Callahan and Nick Holtz and Denard Wilson and all those guys that were with that staff. But when you go back and you look at it, you know, and I'm going to take this in a slightly different direction. When you go back, what did the Titans sell us on in 2024 when they had Rand Carthon as the new GM, they had Brian Callahan as the new head coach, and they were building a team around what they thought was a franchise quarterback in Will Levis? They said, this is going to be a competitive rebuild. And they brought in guys like Calvin Ridley. They brought in Lejarius Sneed, Chidobe Awuzie, Lloyd Cushenberry. The list goes on and on and on. Spent bukus of money. You know, and they said, this is going to be a competitive rebuild. But what you had a first-time head coach and play caller. You had a first-time offensive coordinator, a first-time defensive coordinator, and at the time, a first-time special teams coordinator, because that was before Bones Fossil got here. And you had a quarterback who had had a decent half of a season, who essentially was still a rookie because he was going to be learning a new offense. Well, when everything imploded, you know, and everybody was like, oh my gosh, you know, how bad is this team? Well, the part of the problem was, at the time, they sold everybody on this was going to be a competitive rebuild, when in reality, it wasn't a competitive rebuild at all, because there were too many first time this, first time that going on. So then a year later, they draft Cam Ward, and what do they tell us? Oh, we're doing a complete rebuild. Well, yeah, that's what you should have told us the year before.
1: Yeah, I mean, I'm with you on that. Let me ask you, Terry, I've seen all the video of Carnell Tate making the one-handed catch over. That's all great and fantastic. Is there a different vibe? You're over there. I haven't been over there with the practice. Is the tenacity a little bit higher than it was with that damn daycare Brian Callahan had? Can you sense a difference?
0: I can. And I'll say this about Carnell Tate. You're exactly right. He's got to prove it on the field. He's got to prove it, you know, once the lights come on and, you know, the games are being played. But from what I've seen of him just out there running around in shorts and, you know, and catching passes, he does give me a little bit of that flash that he's different, that good. He's somebody that can immediately make some type of impact. You know, Joe, you probably remember when Javon Kearse got here and how he looked different. And I'm not comparing Carnell Tate to Javon Kearse and the impact that the freak had his first year here. But sometimes you just sense that guys are different.
1: Right.
0: And I get the sense that Carnell Tate may have that quality.
1: Well, you know, I said last week, and you're one of the few people that understand this story. Remember Joel Filani?
0: Yes.
1: Paul Williams? I mean, yes. It's like, these guys at camp are fantastic. They were awful in a game. And I'm not saying, yes, Carnell Tate's there. I'm just saying, let's slow down on his one-handed catch and how great he was. Because I saw Joel Filani make some major league wonderful catches in camp. Remember Paul Williams was on the practice squad for damn 5 years. It's like, this guy is great. It just never, I was like, all right. So until I see it, and I don't mean to be a Debbie Downer, I get that. But I need to see that versus the Jags, versus the Tech, game one versus the Jets. I need to see it then before I stand on a soapbox like, this is the guy. But I understand the enthusiasm. I get it.
2: No, you both know this. Agree with you. If he goes for like 100 yards and a touchdown or whatever in his first game, this city's going to lose its mind.
0: Sure. Sure they are, and then he's going to get double covered the very next week on every play.
1: But
0: that's neither here nor there. I get exactly what you're saying, Joe, because I remember one year in training camp a long time ago, Justin Hunter was just making every defensive back the Titans had. He was just going up over him and catching him. He looking like the second coming of, you know, 1998 Randy Moss. He was just dominating. And we're like, wow, Justin Hunter is going to be really good. Well, it turns out, the Titans had the worst secondary in the league that year, and Justin Hunter was just an average receiver.
1: And look, I'm not put, like, I hope Tate is an all-pro. Hope this team goes 14-3, gets to the playoffs. I've just seen it before, and where it turns out worse than the worst has been better than the good. But it, and I hate saying that, but I saw the videos. Everybody's like, "Oh, I'm losing my mind. He's the greatest thing ever." I just got to see it week one, man. And that's all it is. That's all. I just got to see it week one.
0: No, I don't disagree with you at all. But you know, but I will say this: from what I've seen of him in the work, athletically, he looks different than a lot of the guys that I've seen come through here, and that's a feather in his cap. Now let's see what he does with it.
1: No, I'm you know what? Adam Humphries, when he came in, when Robinson signed in from the Bucks, he was great at camp. And then he got popped, had the concussion, and it was like he was never the same. I hope that doesn't happen to Carnell Tate. But look, I'd rather you be good at practice than us. You coming on like, my gosh, this guy's dropping everything that's thrown to him. I understand that because we've seen it before. But yeah, I just think things are moving a lot. They're trending so well now in a different direction that we've seen the last three or four seasons. That I think a lot of people have the right to be excited.
0: I think so. But then, you know, I try not to have unbridled enthusiasm when it comes to this franchise, just because, as you know, they've let people down so many times before.
1: Right.
0: Like, I'll believe it when I see it. Like I said, I think Carnell Tate has a chance to be a really good player for this team. But, you know, I've got to see, you know, there's so much more that goes into it than just him. You know, is Cam Ward going to have enough time to get him the football, or is he going to be running for his life like we've seen quarterbacks here do the last two or three years? You know, that's a part of it too.
2: Well, and the thing on that, one thing Taylor Lewan brought up yesterday, they started clicking as an offensive line when they brought in a guy named Ben Jones. I don't think this team has a Ben Jones right now, and that's what scares me.
0: No, I would agree with that. I think that's something that they've been trying to replace ever since Ben Jones left. You know, this team still has not replaced Ben Jones and still has not replaced Taylor Lewan. And that's part of the big reason why they're not where they are, where they are.
2: Yeah, I would agree with that. Terry, appreciate it as always. We will talk again soon.
0: All right. Thanks, guys.
2: That is Terry McCormick, Main Street Media Titan Insider. Check out his work there. I think a part of the reason that there is optimism is everybody looks at the general manager and thinks this team actually has a real general manager for the first time in a long time. That was something that was brought up today when Jeremy Fowler was on Next Man Up. You'll hear his comments on that coming up next. Chase and Big Joe, 102.5 The Game.
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12: It's an inside joke and everyone's invited.
1: So just say, look, I'm sorry I did that. Own up to it, and now you go forward. Man, I'm getting attacked by something over here. My bad. Deep breath. I swallowed air. My bad. Man. Well, sorry, Diego.
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13: Yeah, you know, so they seem to be on a good progression, you know. It's Mike's show now, right? I don't think there's any doubt about that with the move from Chad Brinker and bringing in a new vice president who's really there to support Mike, and from my view at least. You know, I think he's come in and taken ownership of the job and shown leadership, and so that's my understanding. You know, the Carnell Tate pick sounds like it's going really well so far. I know they're just running around in shorts, but I think his ability is jumping up the tape a little bit. You know, this is a guy who was the safest receiver bet, I would say, coming to the draft because, you know, he just has a lot of polish. Ohio State knows how to do receivers, right? We're seeing him all over the league have success. You know, so he's got pedigree. He can go get it. You know, he's got enough speed, but really works hard, all those things. So it's a good first round pick for them to sort of build off of. And, you know, I like some of the free agent additions. They make sense. John Franklin Myers, you know, even though you had to pay a lot for him, he makes a lot of sense in that system. Familiarity with Robert Saleh. You know, and look, he zigged when everybody thought he would zag, right, with the Matt Nagy situation. I think the telegraph during the coaching carousel was that Borgonzi wanted Nagy. Well, they went with who they felt was the best man, which was Saleh. So, you know, Saleh created a lot of late momentum in the process. So, you know, so he really, Borgonzi proving to be somebody who is just trying to make sound decisions that are best for the team, no matter the implication or the sort of expectation that others had. He's trying to make the best decisions.
2: That was Jeremy Fowler on Next Man Up earlier today from ESPN. And the league, talking about the league view of the Titans, Jason Big Joe, 102.5 The Game. So what do you think about that? Mike Borgonzi. Everything seems to be centering around Mike Borgonzi.
1: So this guy is the league voice now? He speaks for everybody?
2: Well, he's very connected to the league.
1: He's not going to come on a national radio show and say Borgonzi's the worst. Look, I need to see on the field. That's great. They're doing all the right things. I need to see wins. I need to see progression. I need to see not five wins. I need to see 8 or 9 wins. I need to see that moving forward. And I think a lot of people agree. We've been talking about this last couple of years about they got this and that, and they're on the move, and blah, blah, blah. I got to see it now. I want to see upward mobility, winning games that they should be winning, not losing games that they should be winning. And that's great. Borgonzi's great. We know what he's done. We know he's built. You and I are big Sala fans. We were so happy they hired this guy because he's bringing this fire and this tenacity and this aggression to football, which they should be fired up for this. And Terry said things you seem a little – I like where it's going. Now, just don't go 2-15. I mean, we've seen it before, and I don't need to see that. I need to see what happens on the field, and that's great. Everybody feels good about Borgonzi, but I'm telling you, man, all this excitement, if you drop an egg this year and you're 4-13, not better than you were the last 2 years, then who knows, man? That's a whole nother show, whole nother problem you got to deal with, but hopefully they can get it done this year and get something moving forward. And everybody's like, well, 9-8 is going to be – I don't understand the – well, let's go 8-9, 9-8. Why not say, hey, let's get our tail in the playoffs. Let's fight like crazy to get right in the playoff. I need to hear that instead of the 8-9, 9-8.
2: I know it's crazy to think, hey, they can make the playoffs because of where they've been. That's how I feel. Like, I don't think they're close until I see something completely different.
1: Right.
2: But if Carnell Tate is the real deal, if Cam Ward is the real deal, if the defense is truly better and Jeffrey Simmons continues to play like he did last year, and if this coaching staff is the real deal, then even though you may not have the strongest roster, those pieces are going to elevate the weaker pieces.
1: You hope.
2: Maybe they could.
1: You hope. But
2: we have to see that. Like, there, none of us are going to sit here and say, hey, I think this is a playoff team because we've seen what we've seen.
1: Yeah, that's why.
2: They've won 6 games in 2 years.
1: That's why some have laughed at us when I said the most important game for the history of this franchise is that Jets game.
2: Yeah.
1: Because it's the next game. Somebody's like, well, the Super Bowl is the most. That's in the past. That's right. That Jets game, you go out and it's a home game. And you pound the Jets, and you win, and you look great. Man, week two, when you come back, who comes in here week two? I forget.
2: Eagles.
1: Eagles, cut. Nissan Stadium will go back to 1999, 2000 noise level. And I know a lot of Eagles fans will come to town, but Titans fans are ready to win. They're ready to cheer. They're tired of looking at other teams having fun. You go out and you dismantle the Jets week one. When Philadelphia rolls here in week two, they're going to have a fight on their hand because you're going to be feeling good about what you are. That's why that game against the Jets is so damn important, that they got to go out and not only win, but they got to win solidly. They got to win powerful. They got to go out and make the – I know it's the Jets. I get that. But, man, you feel good. Then week two, the Eagles come in here. I mean, that place will be loud. You remember how loud it was in 99 and 2000?
2: Oh, yeah.
1: I mean, I was on that field in 99 when the Rams came in here at 6-0. I couldn't talk to the guy next to me. It was that loud. And, hell, that stadium holds 30,000 less than Neyland Stadium. And it was just as loud that day because fans were fired up. That's what you got to get back to, winning the home field advantage. And you have not had that in a long time now. That's why I want that win versus the Jets to be that important, that powerful, that monumental, where you move into week two. It's like, all right, then hell, what if you win week two, right? You're 2-0. I know you got to play the Giants in week three, but
2: if you win week one, I mean, look, I don't think the Eagles are going to be all that great. They're about to trade their best receiver.
1: Yep. I mean, so there's a lot to be there. That's why
2: I don't think things are great in the city of brotherly love right now.
1: Well, everything should be focused on week one versus the Jets in so many ways possible to go out there and get it done and see what happens. And that's why that game is so huge. There's so many ramifications of winning that game. Now, the flip side, you lose that game to a terrible team like the Jets, then it's like, oh, my God, here we go again. And then you let the Eagles fans come in week two, no telling what happens. Just win week one. Don't worry about anything else throughout the regular season. Win week one. We got to see it.
2: So what you're saying is they need to win solid.
1: All right, cut his microphone. He's working from home today. Can you do that? That's actually pretty good. I'll give you that.
14: Probably not.
2: By the way, we have the full compensation now. It is official. The Browns are trading Myles Garrett to the Rams for Jared Verse, a 2027 first-round pick, a 2028 second-round pick, and a 2029 third-round pick. That is coming from Ian Rapoport, Tom Pelissero, and Adam Schefter.
1: Oh, my goodness. It's pretty good.
2: That is the trade. By the way, since 2016, do you know how many first-round picks the Rams have had?
1: I think, is it one?
2: It is three.
1: Three, okay.
2: Two of them are named Jared.
1: Jared Verse and Jared, what's the other one?
2: Goff.
1: Jared Goff. You're right. God dang it.
2: And then Simpson, eh? This year. So 2016, Jared Goff, who was traded in the Matthew Stafford deal. 2017, none. 18, none. 19, none. 20, none. 21, none. 22, none. 23, none. 2024, they drafted Jared Verse, who just got traded in the Myles Garrett deal. None in 25, and then Ty Simpson in 26.
1: And in that time, they've been to two Super Bowls, won one, and been one of the top teams in the league.
2: Yep.
1: When we come back, the College Football Hall of Fame put out their ballot. And Chase, there's one guy who's not in the Hall of Fame that I am shocked. And it's a local guy that's not in the College Football Hall of Fame. I am shocked this guy's not in. And I'm actually a little bit pissed about it.
2: Okay. We will talk about that coming up next. Again, it is Chase and Big Joe presented by the Omni Nashville Hotel. Hey, boxing fans, 102.5 The Game and Team Boxing League have your chance to win tickets to see the Nashville Smash take on the Atlanta Attack at Municipal Auditorium Friday, June 12th. Just text the keyword FIGHT, F-I-G-H-T, to the game text line at 615-737-1025 to enter for your chance to win now.
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18: I'm Fox 17 Code Red meteorologist Greg Bobis. Our forecast today calling for showers and thunderstorms and ramping up going into the afternoon. There is a threat for damaging wind and isolated flooding. Temperatures will start in the upper 60s and end in the low 80s.
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2: Oh, hell yeah. Chase and Big Joe on 2-5 The Game on this Monday. All right, you have a college football Hall of Fame snub?
1: So the ballots came out for the 2026-27 class of college football Hall of Fame. And there's a bunch of guys on here that are all deserving. And look, I get some guy, like, for example, before I get to this guy, like Drew Bennett, okay, was an average college football player, got an opportunity in the pros and became, I mean, was amazing, right, for this time here. So a guy like Drew Bennett's never going to be on this college football, like, what you do in the pros doesn't determine what you do in college and vice versa, right? It just, that's the way it goes. So there's a guy on here that it might be one of the best linemen of all time in the NFL. He was this good in college. And the fact that Bruce Matthews is not in the College Football Hall of Fame just absolutely blows my mind. And I mean,
2: I had no idea.
1: Yeah. I'm looking at everything he did in the pros. He
2: Where'd
1: did
2: he go?
1: College.
2: A&M?
1: USC.
2: USC. Duh.
1: His son went to A&M. Jake went to A&M. Right. And I'm like, how is he not in the Hall of Fame? Like, there's a lot, like Andy Levitre's on this list. Was great at Oregon State, right? Is he deserving? I don't know. But there's a lot of guys on it. Here's an example, a guy you've never heard of. I remember this guy well, played at Auburn. The guy's name was Ed King. Ed King was an offensive guard at Auburn, was a two-time first-team All-American at Auburn,
2: was a great guitar player for Lynyrd Skynyrd.
1: He was a terrible player in the National Football League, terrible. So he's not going to make the NFL Hall of Fame. But some of these guys, like, oh, I've never heard of him. What do you do in the pros? Doesn't matter. It's what they did in college. And Bruce Matthews was amazing in college, one of the best linemen of all time in college. And it's crazy that Bruce Matthews is not on there. Also on this list, Josh Heupel is on the nominee to be in the 26-27 college football. Well, I don't think he's deserving to be in there, but I mean
2: he was really good
1: for that 1 year. He was a runner up in 2000, and they won the Big 12 Player of the Year, and he had a bunch of school passing records at a wishbone school back at the time. But it's the Bruce Matthews one, which just blows. I mean, he came out in 1982. It's not like he came out a week ago, and he's not in. And there, Willie Gault's on the list too. Probably not the Hall of Fame guy, great player at Tennessee to do that. But it's just an interesting list to go down and see all these guys. Like, oh, okay, wait, what? This guy? So when the Bruce Matthews thing came by, I was like, whoa, Randall Cobb, Alcoa, Tennessee, played at Kentucky. He's on the list there as well. Kevin Carter, former Titan, played at Florida, is also there. And Rocky Kalmus, former Tennessee Titan linebacker, Oklahoma linebacker, was a great linebacker, was a Buckus Award winner. A guy like that's deserving to be in the College Football Hall of Fame. So that list just came out today.
2: So Bruce is a nominee?
1: Bruce is a nominee. He hadn't even made it yet. And Dr. Crane and I did this discussion as well. Mike Leach is on this list. And we had a discussion that day where they, don't hate me. Where they lowered the percentage from 60% to 59.5% to get him in, and he qualifies. And I loved Mike Leach and what he brought to football. I'm not a fan of lowering standards. Remember, Dr. Crane, we had a lot of calls that day, and a lot of people agreed with us, which made me happy as well. But I'm not trying to win this argument. I'm not saying, hey, look at me. But that day, there was a lot of people like, yeah, I'm not a fan of lowering standards to get somebody in.
0: I mean, the phrase goes, the standard is the standard, and that's the standard.
2: Yeah. Well, and I think what happens with things like this is when somebody passes away, you know, early, unexpectedly, then it opens the door for, okay, here's what they were doing. What would they have done? And is what would they have done good enough to be in the Hall of Fame? And should we count that? And that's a really tricky discussion to have, you know.
1: Sure.
2: There's discussion now. Kyle Busch, who just passed away in NASCAR, should they waive the 2 years and go ahead and induct him into the Hall of Fame? That to me is easy because he's a Hall of Famer. He has the resume. The resume's been there. The resume was always going to be there. So why wait 2 years? I have no issue with that. I think Tom Brady should have been put in the Hall of Fame the day he retired. But that's because it's clear cut that they are a Hall of Famer. I look at, it's tough to use this as an example, but this is the best one that comes to mind. Davey Allison was put in the NASCAR Hall of Fame. Now, I believe that Davey Allison was a Hall of Famer.
1: Right.
2: But I believe he was a Hall of Famer based on what he did in a short amount of time and knowing that he probably would have done more of that as he would go along. And I think that was the tough conversation, but I think a lot of people felt that way. Like he won a lot in a short amount of time before he passed away. And, you know, they looked at it as it was good enough to go in the Hall of Fame. Mike Leach,
1: And that's the problem is that you feel awful saying he doesn't deserve it. I mean,
2: I don't think he's a Hall of Famer.
1: Don't lower the standards. I mean, they're there for a reason. And I hate it because we sound terrible doing that. And I don't want to be that way. By the way, congrats to our guy Joe Campbell is also on this list, the ballot for the College Football Hall of Fame. Two-time All-American MTSU. Guy went to Stratford. Quite possibly the best running back I ever played against in my time. And Joe Campbell on the list. Also, Don Griffin, former MTSU defensive back, won a ton of Super Bowls with the 49ers on the list as well. So congrats to Joe Campbell and to Don Griffin being on there. But, yeah, the Leach thing is, they've got his bio here, revolutionized football as a mastermind of the air raid offense. I mean, he did do all that. I mean, he was great. But there's a reason that says 60% and all that, and I'm not a fan of lowering the stick because then it's like, well, so-and-so, Chase McCabe at 57.8, and he did this. Like, okay, well, we'll drop down to just where does it end, right? Where does it stop?
2: Yeah, let me ask you this. So Boots Donnelly from MTSU, Hall of Famer, right?
1: Absolutely.
2: And we agree that no doubt he's a Hall of Famer.
1: Yep.
2: Okay. Do you think that we talk about the standard? Are the standards different for certain people based on the level in which they coached or played?
1: Absolutely.
2: Because he was not. They were what, Division I, AA for his whole career.
1: Yep. Yeah.
2: You're
1: right. You've probably never heard of Roy Kidd, right? The coach at Eastern Kentucky.
2: I've heard of him, but yeah.
1: I mean, instrumental, monumental coach, because he coached at the 1AA level does not put him down because he didn't do it in Division I. I mean, it does it. And I know a lot of guys in NAIA, Division 3, 2, 1, all that stuff, who qualify because that's the level they are. I mean, it's just get the opportunity to do that. And when you have the opportunity where you are, to make the most out of it. And so Boots Donnelly's absolutely – he's in it, right? Didn't we find his name last year?
2: Yeah, he's in it.
1: Yeah, right. So if you meet the qualifications, I got no problem with it. I got no problem at all with you being here. And there's a lot of, like, here's the coaches on the list. Larry Coker was at Miami. Dennis Franchione's a good coach. Ralph Friedgen at Maryland. Mike Leach is on there. Jackie Sherrill. Tommy Tuberville's on the list to be in there. Now, do you think Tommy Tuberville is a Hall of Fame college coach? Quickly, go.
2: Probably not.
1: Yep. Jackie Sherrill, I do. I think Jackie Sherrill's a hell of a coach. Was with Pittsburgh and A&M. Did it in different levels. We see coaches you like. Ralph Friedgen's not a Hall of Fame coach to me. Larry Coker's not a Hall of Fame coach to me. So there's that that you can look at and say, all right, well, yeah, I think – here's the thing, Chase. I think when I mention a guy to you, if you have to think about it, they're not a Hall of Famer. Does that make sense?
2: They're Hall of Really Good.
1: They're Hall of Really Good. So I think about like
2: which is fine. Like there's nothing wrong with that. Like I think sometimes you look at they're not a Hall of Famer and it's like almost like that's a negative. Well, the Hall of Fame is supposed to be really hard to get into.
1: Right. All right. Here's a player for you. I'm gonna give you this player's name. You tell me if he deserves to be in the College Football Hall of Fame. Cam Newton.
2: Yes.
1: Okay. I agree. I mean, the argument is he only did it for 1 year. But that 1 year, holy hell. I mean, he was one of the best players ever in that 1 year. I don't, but he's got to do it 3 years. This isn't the NFL. I mean, what Cam Newton did in 2010 was historic.
2: But here's so we agree on this, but here's the reverse of that. So based on that logic, should Gene Chizik be in?
1: That's a good one.
2: I say no, but no. I mean, but no. we look at players like Tim Tebow had 2 great years. He's a Hall of Famer.
1: Yeah.
2: And I know he had others, but like 2 legitimate great years. Cam Newton had 1. And I think it's because for a player, you have a very small window. And so that, if you have 1 really, really good year, it's probably going to get you in the Hall of Fame. For a coach, it doesn't work that way.
1: Right. All right. I'm going to give you a few more. I want your first reaction. Colt McCoy.
2: No.
1: Nope. Marshawn Lynch.
2: No.
1: All right. Here's a good one. Ryan Leaf.
2: Ooh. Eileen, yes.
1: I do too. I mean, in college, he was amazing. Really, really good. People are like, well, in the pro, that's not a pro argument. This is the problem.
2: Like, don't look at what they did in the NFL. That doesn't matter.
1: All right, Sebastian Janikowski.
2: Probably, yeah.
1: I mean, 2-time kicker, Florida State of the year.
2: There's an argument for him in the Pro Football Hall.
1: That's right. That's right. AJ Hawk.
2: I would need to look at his numbers.
1: I mean, 2-time All American. The Lombardi Award. Yes. I mean, he was pretty badass at Ohio State. So that's the thing. There's a lot of guys that are deserving, but it should be when I tell you his name, and if you know their resume, it should be like immediate, like, oh, okay, oh, he's in, right? And then that's the thing. But there's a lot of guys on the list that you'll see, and there's so many on here too, like deserving. Ken Dorsey.
2: Yes.
1: See, I say no.
2: You say no?
1: Yeah. Okay. It's just one of those things. Like
2: borderline.
1: Yeah. And on and on and on. So there's a lot of one of Tim Hasselbeck's guys, Matt Cavanaugh's on the. Matt Cavanaugh was a amazing quarterback at Pittsburgh, great. But the thing now is like, well, look at the numbers. That's the problem. We look at the numbers compared to now to back then. It's totally different. Matt Cavanaugh was a great quarterback at Pitt, and he's gonna get lost in the numbers. And so anyway, it's just. I don't know how many they put in, but there's a lot of guys on this list that you look at like, oh, okay, that you think should be in the hall that you thought maybe are already in there, and so it's crazy.
2: I got a weird one for you. Should Steve McNair be in?
1: Yeah.
2: He shattered a ton of FCS records.
1: Is he not in?
2: I don't know. I mean, he may be, but I don't think he is.
1: Let's look that up. I don't know. I mean, he should be. I don't know why.
2: He is. He is. Okay. So I'm right. Okay, so he is.
1: Yeah.
2: He is in the college football.
1: It's the old Tom Brady line. It's the Tom Brady line. It doesn't matter where you are. Are you ready for the opportunity to go out there and be successful? So McNair, look, I watched him play at Alcorn State, and they played Samford in 1994. Alcorn State ran 71 plays. Steve McNair ran 70 of those, which means he passed or ran, and they couldn't stop him.
2: Yeah.
1: So at the level where you are you dominating at the level that you are? And McNair absolutely was. And whether you go Division II, Division III, on down, I don't think NIA qualifies for this. I don't think so anyway. But you see where you are, what you could do and get the job done. McNair did that at the time, the 1AA level. So that's it. Do you dominate there?
2: There's a name on our text line that is intriguing. I'll read that when we come back.
1: Sure.
2: A few people weighing in on this. 615-737-1025. Chase and Big Joe, 1025 The Game.
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5: 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And the score!
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1: All right, hey guys, Big Joe here. 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
2: Joe, 102.5 The Game here on this Monday. So here is the name that somebody threw out there for the we're talking College Football Hall of Fame, and this whole discussion stemmed from Bruce Matthews being a nominee. He's not in. And a lot of people are disagreeing with us saying Mike Leach should be in. So that's an interesting one. What about Marcus Mariota?
0: Ooh, I would say yes. I mean, he did a lot with Oregon that I feel like goes unnoticed.
2: Won the Heisman.
0: Yeah.
2: 2014 unanimous All-American 2014.
0: I think that's the issue when it comes to college football and NFL is people gravitate their, you know, NFL career and they just group it with their college career. It doesn't work like that. You really got to make sure you separate those. I'm all in for that, Chase. I think Marcus Mariota is one of those players that should be.
2: Mariota,
0: excuse me, Joseph. Oh, glad you're back. Thanks.
2: So do you say yes?
0: Yes, I'm in the yes category.
2: Joe, do you say yes? Marcus Mariota, College Football Hall of Fame?
7: Yes. Yep. Took me a second, but yeah.
2: Yeah, I'd agree. I mean, like the texter said, if McNair is in, I'm sure Marcus is too. He's not in yet, but he should be.
7: Yeah, I mean, as we see on this list, winning a Heisman Trophy doesn't, you know, guarantee you a spot in there.
2: Yeah. 9200 makes an interesting point. Because he thinks that Mike Leach is undoubtedly a Hall of Famer. It's not even close. He goes, I'm confused on how Mike Leach doesn't belong in the College Football Hall of Fame. He literally changed the offensive football in college. His philosophy and offenses were game-changing and impact most coaches you know throughout college football today.
7: There's a requirement. I don't know if you were listening. You have to win 60% of your games. That's the requirement. Leach was at 59.5 or 59 point something like that. He didn't qualify for the standard that the Hall of Fame had set. They lowered it down to get him in there. I love Mike Leach. I think he is so instrumental to the game of football. It's not even funny. But I didn't set the standards. I mean, the requirement 60%, and they lowered it down to put him in there. And that's the problem, again, when you start, if you hear half the argument, like, well, you're a jerk for not wanting him in. It's not me. I didn't set the requirements for that. But if that's the requirement, 60%, then you need to hit 60%. And he didn't do that. And so you feel awful saying he doesn't deserve to be in there, but that's what they put out there. So, I don't know. It's a catch-22, man. Damn if you do, damn if you don't.
2: 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Brown and what could happen with the Eagles there. You know, they're coming here in week number two, so we will talk to Nick coming up next. Chase and Big Joe, 102.5 The Game.
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12: Chase and Big Joe, 102.5 The Game, hour number 3 on this Monday. He's Big Joe Dubin. I'm Chase McCabe. Dr. Crane, Nick Frazier, on ones and twos behind the glass as always. And this College Football Hall of Fame discussion has gotten a few names throughout there, which is interesting. But right now, we'll talk some NFL. It is June 1, and at 4 o'clock Eastern Time, that is when the June 1 designation kicks in. And one guy that everybody's going to be paying attention to is A.J. Brown, former Titans receiver, now with the Eagles. Could he get traded to the Patriots with Mike Vrabel? To talk more about that, we're bringing in my good friend Nick Kale, who used to do mornings here on 102.5 The Game. He's now back in Philadelphia, Talk Radio 1210 WPHT. He's the host of Kale and Company, which is mornings. Nick, what's up, my man? How you doing?
13: Chase, Joe Dubin, good to see you, boys. How we doing?
12: It's been a minute. How's life in the city of brotherly love?
13: Oh, it's great. Life, we're going to have a FIFA World Cup coming up later this summer, so that's a big event. And all the talk radio hosts in Philadelphia can finally get their last A.J. Brown thoughts in, because, you know, they've only been covering this story for months on end every single day. And now June 1 has arrived, and, you know, he could be on the move at any moment.
12: The years run together, but I want to say you were here when AJ was drafted, right?
13: That's correct. We went downtown. We were doing the draft That's show. Right. And if you remember, I think you and I went to the Ole Miss Vandy game where we saw AJ Brown.
12: Yes.
13: And who was it? Was there another? There was another big receiver on that team, was there not?
8: DK Metcalf.
13: That's correct. How about that? There you go.
12: So you were here when he was drafted into the league and with the Titans, and then you've seen him the last few years in Philadelphia. Is he liked?
13: I think he is. I think he's just an odd guy, as a lot of wide receivers are, and you guys know football as well as anybody. The personalities typically are the guys the furthest away from the ball at the line of scrimmage. You know, for the most part, unless you're Jason Kelce, the centers don't get much attention. They don't command a ton of attention, but guys like A.J. Brown do. But the thing that's been frustrating with this is we've seen this story before in Philadelphia. It's McNabb, T.O. all over again, except those two never got across the finish line and won a Super Bowl together. But A.J. Brown, I mean, I don't know what else you can ask for as far as being happy. He's got the stats. Now, I know the stats have fallen off because I think Jalen Hurts has regressed as a quarterback, but he's got the Super Bowl. He got a payday while he was here. He's got the two

0: biggest statistical seasons in Eagles wide receiver history, and yet there's still this, I'm not truly happy because I'm not playing for, I don't know, Josh Allen, Joe Burrow, or Patrick Mahomes.
1: Yeah, and I just feel like the everything we hear, you know, about the Eagles, you know, from the 10,000-foot view is that even though they win, they've won the Super Bowl, as you mentioned, it seems like nobody's happy with each other. And now, like, okay, what is Jalen Hurts? And I think that's always going to be a question of, you know, is he the elite of the elite even though he wins? So that kind of feels like how the Eagles are viewed, you know, outside of Philadelphia. Is that the same there?
0: It is. I mean, there's so many people that want to try to figure out, you know, what's wrong with the offense, because a few years ago they were humming, clicking on all cylinders, but every single year Jalen Hurts has a new offensive coordinator. Every time you go 13-4 and make an NFC championship or a Super Bowl, you're going to have staff turnover, right? You have the hot offensive coordinator, the hot defensive coordinator. Now, obviously that's not the case with their defense. Vic Fangio is up there in years as one of those, you know, grizzled veteran type D coordinators, but eventually the onus falls on the quarterback, Jalen Hurts and Nick Sirianni. And it's kind of crazy to say because Nick Sirianni's close to 75-80% as far as his win rate in the NFL. And the same thing is with Jalen Hurts. I just feel like people have to stop expecting him to be one of the top four or five quarterbacks. Now, he could do that if he runs again and he's a dual threat, but he doesn't do that as much anymore other than the tush push. So I think people have to accept that he's probably anywhere from 7 to 12 if you're doing quarterback rankings.
1: Yeah.
0: And if you're winning, you know, 13 games a year and you have a top 8 or 9 quarterback, I mean, there's a lot of teams that would sign up for that.
2: Nick, take me back to the moment where A.J. Brown was reading that book on the bench, because I think that all started like, what the hell is going on there? And it was obviously he was upset he wasn't getting the ball, but I just thought that was just such a bizarre moment.
0: Yeah.
2: Like, can you come back from that? And I don't think he ever did.
0: I think you can come back from that, but you're right. He never did. And it was, that's the reason why it feels like McNabb and T.O., it's this ultra passive aggressive, like, I have a problem, I'm going to display it publicly that there's a problem. And then when I'm pressed on it in a media scrum in the locker room or after a game on a sideline, it's the PC team speak cliche stuff that we see all the time. And it's not just that. There was Jalen Hurts just got married, and A.J. Brown did not attend the wedding. Everybody's had their own thoughts as to, well, did Jalen Hurts invite A.J. Brown? Did A.J. Brown just turn it down? So there's clearly this disconnect, but They had been buddies for many years. They kind of came up around the same time. If you recall, I think Jalen Hurts was maybe a year later after he transferred from Alabama to Oklahoma. So this whole thing, I don't think there's any personal grievances. I think it's just A.J. Brown wants to play for a team that will win, will pay him, and force feed him 15 targets every week. And even when Jalen Hurts is clicking, that's not going to happen in Philadelphia because they have Devontae Smith, Saquon Barkley, Dallas Goedert. They have a lot of people to feed.
2: Yeah, not only that, but here's the flip side of that, Nick. You're talking about when A.J. Brown's good, I mean, he is really, really good. That's the problem.
0: Yep, you're right. And he's a guy that has shown no signs of decline. The tread on the tire is still very good. And, you know, if they are able to ship him to New England, and I don't know that New England will give what Howie Roseman and the Eagles are asking for, I kind of get the feeling now that as this thing goes into the summer months, they will have to probably come off of their first round demand. Maybe they get a first round the following draft. I don't think they'll get what they originally want, which is a first rounder coming up in the next draft. But A.J. Brown is absolutely still, if he's being fed the ball, he's still a top 3 to 5 receiver, probably.
2: No doubt. Who was the linebacker for the Eagles that retired 2 years ago? He came back last year midseason. Well, the reason I bring him up is that we were up there where MTSU was playing Delaware. We had to spend the night in Philadelphia. And that afternoon, he made the decision he was coming back, and I cannot remember his name now.
0: Brandon Graham?
2: Yes, that's it. Yep. But it led every newscast. And I'm like, that is a sports city. Philadelphia is a sports city. When a linebacker who retired who's coming back, I mean, and they went like 5-7 minutes deep every newscast at the beginning about the return of Brandon Graham. I'm like, my God, they love the Philadelphia Eagles. Good or bad, they love this football team.
0: Yes, they do. They can't get enough of it. It's a religion up here. It is like college football in the South, except obviously here in the Delaware Valley, it's Eagles, Eagles, Eagles, which is fascinating because you have a good baseball team in the Phillies. You have a Sixers team that, well, say what you want about them, but they're at least a playoff caliber team. The hockey team was really good this year, surprised a lot of people, but it's Eagles 24/7. The only thing that can actually top Brandon Graham getting 7 minutes after 15 years on a newscast is probably Jason Kelce rolling out a lime-flavored beer with his brother Travis.
1: That's true. Nick Cale is with us. Looking at the Eagles, you know, one thing that I saw them do at the draft was take Eli Stowers out of Vanderbilt, who we saw the last 2 years just tear it up with Diego Pavia as a tight end. And when I saw the Eagles take them, I'm like, man, that is such an Eagle. That is such a Howie Roseman pick. Mm-hmm. So is there hype with him of knowing how he might fit with Goddard and that, the rest of that offense?
0: I think there should be. Obviously, you know, Goddard has been kind of on that retirement fence for the last year or two. The sad thing is, in Philadelphia, most people don't watch SEC football, which I think is a criminal offense.
1: Which you do. We know you're Alabama guy.
0: These Delaware Valley, Philadelphia football fans, they rake leaves on Saturdays. They go to the mall. I'm the only guy in the entire city watching college football. But they should absolutely like Stowers because he was able to get the best of, well, it wasn't a Nick Saban defense, but an Alabama defense. What was it, 2 years ago when Vandy sprung the upset? So I think that would just be another great gadget because they've got three tight ends, they've got three receivers, they've got Barkley, and obviously when AJ Brown goes, it's going to be, I would think, more of a, you know, mass distribution. You know, this guy's going to get three or four targets, this guy's going to get three or four. I think it'll be a lot like when Stephon Diggs left the Buffalo Bills and Josh Allen just started spreading the ball around.
2: Nick, real quick, there's a guy that was undrafted from Middle Tennessee State, Reed Blankenship, made the team up there. I just heard Philly fans or Eagles fans fell in love with him. Blue-collar guy. Yep. He's now moved on to the Houston. But that's a guy that fits that city, right? I mean, undrafted. Nobody really knew about him. And he comes up there and just kicks ass. And now he's moved on. But I just thought that was a great story with Reed Blankenship with the Eagles when he was there the last 4 years.
0: It was. They absolutely hit that pick out of the park, and you knew that when his contract was up, he was going to get paid in free agency, and somebody would probably overpay for him. And I you know, I don't blame the Eagles not for opening up the checkbook.
2: Sure.
0: Did he go to the Texans, I believe,
2: yes,
0: right?
2: Yes, sir. Yep.
0: Yeah. So, I mean, he was really good, and Philadelphia falls in love with the, you know, the C-level talent that gives you A-minus results.
2: Yes.
0: Like I've always said, Joe, like in Philadelphia, I swear the 93 Phillies are more beloved than the 09 Phillies, yet it was the 09 Phillies that won a World Series. It was Kruk and those guys that lost, and they're more adored.
2: Yeah. What, Mitch Williams, that was the guy back then.
0: That's right. That's right.
1: Nick, do you think, knowing Howie Roseman, like you know Howie Roseman, that if he had pulled off the AJ trade, you know, later today, and then Myles Garrett doesn't get traded to the Rams, would he have tried to flip the pick to try and bring Myles Garrett to the Eagles? Because I heard that we were talking about that some last week.
0: Yeah, I don't think there's any doubt. Howie loves splash moves. He's always moving one piece, and it's just the first piece to a puzzle. It's never the final step in the process as far as a rehaul or an overhaul or retooling a roster. If I'm an NFL GM and I look down at my phone and I see Howie Roseman calling or texting, I don't answer it because Howie Roseman always seems to get the better end of the deal more often than not. So I would not rule out anything. And they could – look, I mean, Myles Garrett's now, what is he, 8 years into the league, 9 years, something like that, still going, obviously, the sack record. And they could legitimately use somebody like that because they had to bring Brandon Graham out of retirement and put him on a pitch count, so to speak.
1: Well, unfortunately, the Rams are like, we don't need first-round picks. So they made that move and sent Jared Verse back to Cleveland. So just a splash move again by the Rams. Nick, you're more in the news talk world now, but how is radio life treating you there in Philly? A few people have texted in excited to see you in Nashville again.
0: It's good, man. We talk about everything. We could go from talking about Jalen Hurts to Donald Trump versus Joe Biden to who was out at the Emmy Awards to this uptick in ticks that are going. Have you seen the tick count with Lyme disease lately? All of a sudden, yeah. Around the country, we've got like 400,000 cases of ticks, and everybody's like, freaking out. And I'm like, I'm going out and golfing, and if I end up with Lyme disease, well, you know what? So be it. When my time comes, I'm going.
2: Well, just don't hit your ball into the woods like Chase, and you'll be fine.
1: Yeah, he's seen that.
2: You're good to go. That's
0: true. Absolutely.
1: He knows that's true. Nick, it's good to see you. Good to catch up. And we stay in touch. But thanks so much for doing this.
0: All right, boys. Continued success. Love the show.
1: Absolutely. Thanks, man. That is Nick Kale joining us from Philadelphia, our old friend that used to do mornings here, and now he does mornings in Philly on Talk Radio 1210 WPHT, the host of Kale and Company, and always great to have him on. We'll have more coming next.
2: Well, hold on, before we go, we got that news. Schefter had the news about Miles Garrett, right, a couple hours ago. We've not seen any movement on or rumors on A.J. Brown, have we? Nothing.
1: I have.
2: Actually. Oh, you have?
1: I just saw Jordan Schultz was saying that they're working on it, and it would involve a 2028 first round pick is what, and some other things, but that's what's being discussed, I guess.
2: Oh, and 28, why not a 20? Well, this is going to get spicy, I think.
1: Yeah, Schultz, AJ Brown on track to be traded to the Patriots for a 2028 first round pick. Other details of the package are still being discussed. That's Jordan Schultz. So,
2: and he didn't get invited to the wedding. That right there says volumes.
1: Oh yeah, I agree.
2: Like when Dr. Crane opened his little garden, he invited all of us. So we felt special. But if you didn't invite to the garden opening, then you feel bad about that. Yeah. So.
3: What am I, Andy Bernard? The garden party? This is not a garden party, Joseph.
2: Nobody knows who Andy Bernard is.
3: Yes.
1: That's very good. We'll have more coming up next. 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
1: 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Appreciate Nick Kale for joining us. Good to catch up with him and talk some Eagles. Our text line remains undefeated, Joe.
2: Okay.
1: Steven in Hendersonville says, if you want an update on A.J. Brown, just find Diana Russini. I bet she knows.
2: Oh, zing. Yeah, that story is just gone away, right? For the most part.
1: Ish. I mean, she's supposed, like, she's going to reappear at some point and do a tell-all, I think.
2: And with that, she takes the entire league with her.
1: Oh, yeah. Probably.
2: News, Russell Wilson's done. He's going to be an analyst on CBS. He's worth like $300 million, so it's not like
1: he's not a good quarterback anymore. He's not a starter.
2: He took the job over being the backup for the Jets, which I guess I would as well. So
1: yeah, so he's gonna join the CBS studio crew is what it looks like.
2: Yep.
1: Which, I mean, to be honest, like, they, and this is the problem that I think a lot of these networks are running into, they need more of the recent guys, but not a lot of them are good is the problem. And so I don't know how good he's going to be at that. You know, I think Mike Tomlin joining NBC is good. You know, I hate that they moved on from Tony Dungy, but he wasn't great.
2: He was not,
1: you know, so,
2: and that's Matt Ryan left. I thought Matt Ryan was good, but how are you going to pass up an opportunity to be president of football operations?
1: Yeah. Yeah. I thought Matt Ryan was a little better in the studio than he was in the booth.
2: Yeah.
1: But yeah, you can't turn that down. You know, Drew Brees tried it, wasn't very good.
2: Ugh.
1: Brady's getting better. I mean, I will say Brady's putting the work in and getting better.
2: Yep.
1: You know, I think Gronk has some personality. I think J.J. Watt is okay.
2: Well, but we're talking different. Are you talking studio? Are you talking color commentary?
1: Well, but I guess both. But I mean, because you've seen all this kind of try.
2: Like, I don't want to see Gronk call a game. I think after.
1: No. I think he's a studio guy.
2: Yeah, I'm out on that. By the way, Greg Olson won the National Emmy for color commentary for national broadcast, which he's really good. But
1: he is the best. I think he's the best one.
2: See, right, I'm still a Romo guy, man. Romo.
1: Yeah, no, I agree. Like, if I'm NBC, whenever Collinsworth is done, I would go get Greg Olson.
2: Yeah,
1: put him with Tirico. And here's why I say that: they're one of the teams on Madden on the video game, and I know it's a video game, but like hearing them together, I'm like, this is really good. Okay. So I would think that Tirico and Olsen would be really good together.
2: Hey, not off topic, but on topic. Have the Vols radio, have they hired anybody? I haven't seen anybody.
1: Not that I've seen.
2: To take over that?
1: Speaking of, I've had the softball on And Tennessee lost to Texas in game one, and now they're playing game two.
2: Yeah, it's a double elimination. So whoever wins moves on to the championship. Whoever loses, see ya.
1: Goes home. So
2: going on, yeah. So it's weird because they like had like 30 minutes in between, and they cleared the stadium out. And I was like,
1: yep.
2: What's going on here? There's a rain delay, and then I looked up, and there it was. So, yeah, Tennessee and Texas, round two, coming up.
1: Right Hair now. Metal Henry says, Diana Rossini will reappear with her podcast, Bussin' with All the Boys.
2: That guy, that Henry guy, my gosh.
1: Oh, boy. Clay has
10: that hurt the team.
1: Thank you, Mike. Clay has called in with a comment on A.J. Brown. Hello, Clay.
11: Boys, how we doing?
1: Fantastic.
11: Are we in the studio today?
1: Joe is in the studio. Chase is in the home studio because he was sleepy.
11: Oh, that's right. I forgot you said you were remote today. Excuse me there.
1: That's Jake. Okay.
11: You know, if you go back to when A.J. Brown was with the Titans, part of, and I still think it was a mistake, you know, to get rid of him, and I do think that that cost the former that general manager his job. But supposedly he was bumping his gums pretty good and kind of being a little bit of a cancer in the locker room, wasn't he?
1: I don't know if he was a cancer. From people I've talked to, he wasn't. But he did like to, as you flap his gums. I mean, he liked to talk, and I think there was one person that didn't like that.
11: Yeah. I mean, I watched that guy play, you know, for 4 years in college, of course, against Vanderbilt. And, you know, that guy's a freak. And do y'all think something is going to – I mean, I heard that maybe something was going to happen by 3 p.m., but this has been talked about for a while that he was going to be traded.
2: Yeah, because I heard that on the show. You're talking about it.
1: I think, Clay, by the end of the day, he's a Patriot. That's what I think.
11: Well – by the way, Joe.
2: Yes, sir.
11: Am I still allowed to provide Uber Eats service to y'all?
2: Yeah, thank you for your donation last week, Clay, to Folds of Honor. That meant a lot to a lot of people, so thank you.
11: Did that bring me back in your good graces, Joe?
2: You were never out of our good graces. Although Chuck dropped off a dozen creamsicle donuts to our live remote at Goodwood, Nashville, and said he would like to vie to be our number one fan. I'm like, all right, we'll put in consideration.
11: Well, so, he probably doesn't like to shoot the middle finger, so maybe, you know.
2: Well, we've moved past this, right, Clay? We don't do that anymore, correct?
11: By the way, I have emailed Candace for a second little sit-down, so we'll see what happens there.
2: I'm sure that's number one on her list, so that's good. You're well done.
11: Here's what I'm going to propose. I'm going to propose she makes me stay in the third level, men's basketball. I have to stay in the third level and just put me in a straitjacket. That way I can't move my arms or my hands.
2: Yeah, that's not too weird. Just said, hey, I got great seats. Who'd you sit next to? Well, they have this guy in a straitjacket that's next to us. I'm never going back. Is it Hannibal Lecter?
1: Everybody will know who it was.
2: God almighty. But anyway, you got to redeem yourself somehow, and then we'll be here tomorrow for donut delivery if you get a chance.
11: Yes, sir. All Have right. a great day, boys.
1: See Thank ya. You, Clay.
2: Pal.
1: 615-737-1025. We will have more coming up next. Chase and Big Joe on this Monday, 102.5 The Game.
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15: I'm Fox 17 Code Red meteorologist Greg Bobis. Our forecast today calling for showers and thunderstorms and ramping up going into the afternoon. There is a threat for damaging wind and isolated flooding. Temperatures will start in the upper 60s and end in the low 80s.
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23: Baby, I'm gonna give you a ride, baby. 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
1: Chase the Big Joe, 102.5 The Game on this Monday. He's Big Joe. I'm Chase McKay. Nick Frazier with us as well. Joe, this is so Richard Deitch, you know, who's kind of covers the media circus. Now he's doing stuff with Sports Business Journal, been around a long time. He tweeted this out, and I thought it was interesting. NBC Sports said that Game 6 between the Spurs and Thunder averaged 11.6 million viewers on NBC and Peacock. It's the most watched game of the season, which will likely be topped by Game 7. Those numbers not out yet. For context, Blue Jays Mariners Game 7 on Fox did a 9.1 million viewers. The Daytona 500 was 7.49. The college football playoff semifinals averaged 16.8 million on ESPN.
2: That's good. I think the NBA playoffs, that's the only thing on, right? I mean, what's against them? There's nothing.
1: Yeah. Well, and you have the Stanley Cup final.
2: Those ratings won't even register anywhere. We all know that. But the game, because the NBA game between the Spurs and OKC, they were fun. They were exciting. They were good and was the only thing on. And so, the number, that game was Saturday night, right? Game 7, those numbers will be massive because that was really like the thing that was on. So, good for them. I think it's exciting. We love Luke Kornets. So we're watching the Spurs, see how he's doing. But the games were fun. They were the energy was there. Now, we'll see if they can carry on to the NBA Finals between the Knicks and the Spurs. When does that even start?
1: Wednesday.
2: Okay.
1: So the Stanley Cup final starts tomorrow. You can hear that starting at 6:30 on 102.5 The Game, Carolina against Vegas. And then Wednesday, starting at 6:30, game one, the Spurs and the Knicks, a rematch of the 1999 NBA finals.
2: I'm curious if anybody's from Canada that's a hockey fan, do you give a rat's about Vegas versus Carolina?
1: It is an intriguing.
2: Right? Because I think you would, if you like hockey, you'd be watching that. I mean, if you're a hockey fan, you'll watch the Stanley Cup final. But I'm just curious, if you're a Canadian, if you live in Toronto, are you watching it? I don't know.
1: I don't know. It's a really good question. I mean, I'm going to watch because it's an intriguing matchup. I think Carolina's going to win. But you know, I will be curious to see what, not only in Canada, but in the United States, what the ratings are.
2: Isn't it crazy that the city of Raleigh has more championships than Nashville, Tennessee?
1: Yep. But you know what? What's funny, our good friend Rick Merritt pointed out that, 1999, the Knicks lost to the Spurs. That was kind of the beginning of the Spurs dynasty with Greg Popovich. What was the Super Bowl matchup for that season?
2: For the 99 season? What was the Rams and the Titans?
1: Yep. Could it be? Could we see it again? Who knows?
2: I see the Rams being there, but I don't see their dance partner being there.
1: Could you imagine?
2: There.
1: Like, could you? Is it in L.A.?
2: It is in L.A.
1: So, if it was Rams, I mean, look, I'm kidding. It's not going to be the Titans, but like that, that would be something.
2: Well, I will tell you, and I've written about this before as well, that the 98 St. Louis Rams were awful. That team went 3-13. They were terrible. And nobody saw what happened in 99. And you feel bad about saying this, but if Trent Green doesn't blow his knee, I'm pretty sure the Rams go 6-10 that year. Kurt Warner just came in and just started slinging the ball down the field, and Isaac Bruce and Torrey Hilton, all those guys, like, this is pretty cool. Why? We're opening up, and then it took off from there, and you had Marshall Faulk, and, everything came together. But you never know, and that's the exciting part about sports. You never know, because that team for the Rams, 97 and 98 Rams were terrible, and then they got it in 99 and won the Super Bowl. So you just never, ever know. We can sell it. No, it's not a chance in hell, but you never know, man.
1: How much credit? So Dick Vermeil was the head coach. He was the GM and the head coach of that team. So obviously he deserves credit. But does Mike Martz get the credit for basically inventing the greatest show on turf?
2: Absolutely does. Yep, he took over because Mike Martz wanted Trent Green to come in and do that. And Trent Green was a decent quarterback, but he was not Kurt Warner, obviously, you could see. But, yeah, he does. And then Martz took over in 01. They lost to the Patriots, and then he fell out of favor with Warner. He signed Mark Bulger, and then kind of things went haywire after that. But, yeah, I mean, he was pretty good at the time, man.
1: So the all-pros from that team that year, Kurt Warner, Marshall Faulk, first team, Isaac Bruce, second team, Orlando Pace, Kevin Carter, first team, Todd Light, second team, Tony Horn, second team.
2: Was Torrey Holt on that team? I thought he was. Am I wrong? Who were the receivers on that team, the Rams team?
1: Yeah, he was.
2: Okay.
1: He was a rookie.
2: All right. Yep.
1: He was drafted out of NC State.
2: Was Oz Akeem on that team too? I'm trying to think of the receivers that they had.
1: They had Oz Akeem, Isaac Bruce, Torrey Holt, Tony Horn, Ricky Prohl, Chris Thomas.
2: Ricky Prohl. My goodness, he played forever in the league. That's good. So, you know what? You had a base of guys there, but what you didn't have to begin with? Quarterback. So Warner comes in and just takes over, and next thing you know, they win a Super Bowl. So you can strike fire, man, anywhere. And the Rams did that in 98.
1: Yeah, they drafted Dre Bly that year, too.
2: Pretty good, man. Yeah.
1: Yeah, it was a good team.
2: Right now, I was trying to think of other teams that, you know, that were awful. Well, look, they didn't win the Super Bowl, but that same year, the Colts with Manning. In 98, the Colts were terrible. Yep. They had the number one pick. Then in 99, they go 13-3 as well. Titans happened to stomp on them.
1: Nobody thought the Titans were going to do anything. They were 8-8. Everybody thought they were just kind of middle of the pack.
2: Remember in 98, they were 8-6, and they were building something. The problem was their last two games were against the Packers and
1: the Vikings.
2: The Vikings. So
1: I was there. The last game as the Oilers.
2: Yeah, you hit two really good teams down the stretch. They had to play, you know, Derek Mason was on the team. They had to play the Packers in Green Bay, and it snowed the whole time. And Reggie White just destroyed the team in that game. And then, but you saw a little something. But as Terry McCormick said earlier, once Javon Kearse got here and added that extra oomph, you knew it was there. If they don't draft Javon Kearse in 99, they don't get where they got.
1: No,
2: that
1: I makes agree. Sense.
2: That's great English, Joe. They don't get to the level where they were at the end of the season. There we go.
1: Mike on our text line says, hi, promise you that the Tennessee Titans will win 7 of their first 9 games.
2: I hope you're correct, buddy.
1: I mean, you got the Jets, Eagles, at the Giants, at the Ravens, Texans, at the Colts, Browns, at the Bengals, and then the bye week.
2: Yep. Again, week 1. That's all you need to worry about. Week 1.
1: Yeah. I mean, yeah. I agree. Coming up next, we'll tell you what day it is and celebrity birthdays. Put a bow on this Monday. It's Chasing Big Joe, 102.5 The Game.
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3: So, I for a couple of summers, I was a counselor at a basketball camp locally that I attended as a camper for many, many years. 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
3: 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And I remember this kid doing that every game we would play. Mm-hmm. At one point I said, kid! I can't remember his name. If I see you do the Gilbert Arenas one more time, shoot the ball!
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11: The reason that people are going to have uncomfortable conversations is there does seem to be a reluctance to put SGA in those conversations. 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
1: Chase and Big Joe, 102.5 The Game here on this Monday. Well, I texted Joe during the break that there's an old game on the NFL Network. The Dolphins versus the Jets, a Monday Night Football, and I guess it's the year 2000. I was like, turn it on. And what is it with all these contract disputes with cable companies right now?
2: I don't know, man, but I remember that game well. That's Jimbo Elliott in the back of the end zone, a pass from Testaverde. It was a Monday Night game, and the reason I remember it, real quick story, I was working at Channel 2 at the time, and I was a cameraman, and we had to do a live shot at 10 o'clock at night, and that game took forever, and they made us go live a little after midnight at some dude's house in the middle of nowhere. That's how I remember that game. It was a hell of a game in 2000.
1: Dave Wannstedt, coach of the Dolphins, and I guess would that have been Herm with the Jets?
2: I think it was Al Groh.
1: Al Groh, oh yeah, yeah, yeah.
2: Who was there for only a year, then left and went to Virginia. But like Marino, it was a hell of a game, man.
1: Yeah, yeah, but Vinny Testaverde was probably, what, 55 at this point?
2: Easily.
1: Something like that.
2: Easily.
1: With that, let's get to what day is it and celebrity birthdays.
29: All right, first on the list today, as I try to get that. There we go.
2: There we go, pal.
29: Sorry, World Barefoot Day is today, so be one with the earth. Dare Day is today, Dinosaur Day, Don't Give Up the Ship Day, Flip a Coin Day, heads or tails. National Thank God It's Monday Day. Interesting. Mondays are the worst. Heimlich Maneuver Day. International Children's Day. Global Day of Parents. National Hazelnut Cake Day. Absolutely delicious. National Nail Polish Day. National Olive Day. Oscar the Grouch Day. Okay. Say Something Nice Day, as those two don't go well together. National Pen Pal Day. New Year's Resolution Recommitment Day. We are halfway through the year now. Stanford Children Day, Wear a Dress Day, and World Milk Day.
2: It's a lot of days there, buddy. All right, time for celebrity birthdays. You have to get these within 2 years of their actual birthday. Dr. Crane, you'll go first today, okay? You ready?
29: I'm ready.
2: How old is former University of Tennessee football coach Greg Schiano?
29: Ooh, Greg Schiano's got to be like, he's somewhere in his 60s. Let's go 64.
1: That's what I was going to say, 65.
2: 61, which is still the most bizarre day I ever had working in sports and TV was Greg Schiano. Chase, how old is Alexi Lalas? I guess he plays soccer.
1: Yeah, he's on TV now. 53.
29: Name again?
2: Alexi Lalas.
29: Alexi Lalas, yeah, he's on Fox. I'll go 58.
2: 56? You're on the board there, Dr. Crane. Dr. Crane, how old is former Nashville Predators goalie Mike Dunham?
29: 56.
1: The Wall.
2: Yeah.
1: 57.
2: 54. 2-0 there, Nikki. Chase, how old Santana Moss, former receiver?
1: 46.
29: 49.
2: 47. 2-1. Dr. Crane, how old is Carlos Zambrano?
29: Ooh, Carlos Zambrano is 51.
1: 48.
2: 45, so close. Chaser, how old is the great Morgan Freeman?
1: 81.
29: 84.
2: 89.
1: Wow.
2: Dr. Crane, how old is your celebrity crush?
1: I remember the first time I saw Andy Dufresne.
2: Heidi Klum. Or Klum.
29: You got me excited. I thought it was, what is it now? Klum.
2: Klum.
1: Heidi Klum.
2: Sorry. Heidi Klum. Sorry.
29: They said Shakira. You got me excited. Let's go 41.
1: I'm going to say 55.
2: 53. We're tied at 2. Chase, how old is Alanis Morissette?
1: 58.
29: 59.
2: 52. Dr. Crane, how old is comedian Amy Schumer?
29: 46.
1: 44.
2: 45. That's a push. All right. Lightning round. Here we go. Chaser, how old is guitar player Ron Wood of the Rolling Stones?
1: 80.
29: 81.
2: 79. Chase is up now 3-2. Dr. Crane, how old is country singer? And this blows my mind. Ronnie Dunn of Brooks and Dunn. How old's Ronnie Dunn?
29: 72.
1: 67.
2: 73.
1: Wow.
2: We're tied at 3. Chaser, how old is actress Lisa Hartman Black?
1: Clint Black's wife, right?
2: Yes, sir.
1: 66.
29: 70.
2: 70 exactly. Oh. Dr. Crane's up now 5-3. Dr. Crane, how old is comedian Mark Curry from Hanging with Mr. Cooper?
29: 71.
1: 62.
2: 65. Chaser, how old is singer Brandi Carlile?
1: 48.
29: 43.
2: 45. It's up 6-3. That might get you the win. Dr. Crane, how old is actress Terry Polo? She was Ben Stiller's wife in Meet the Parents.
29: 64.
1: 50.
2: 57. Dr. Crane, you won, buddy.
29: Nice. How about that?
2: Say, how about that, Dr. Crane, and he Shampton? You win 6-3, buddy.
29: Thank you.
2: So proud of you some days.
1: That is going to do it for us here today. Great stuff.
2: As we do, leave every show to our guys out there. It's the simple message of all time, how much we care about you and love you. I get some days you are struggling. It's rough out there, but you're still here. You're fighting going forward. I'll tell you, man, the value of prayer and asking for things. And sometimes if the world, you feel like it's crushing on you, ask God for a break, man. Just say, look, I need a break today. Can you help me? He'll help you. But keep going and being strong. As I say all the time, the reason we need you here, you still haven't met in your life all the people who are going to love you. We need you here. Know how much that we love you, and more importantly, more than anything else in the world, know how much God loves you.
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29: This is Nick Frazier. After a rain delay, it was pedal to the metal as Denny Hamlin won the Cracker Barrel 400. After last night's win, Hamlin collects his 62nd Cup Series win. On the gridiron, the Cleveland Browns are finalizing a trade that will send two-time Defensive Player of the Year, Myles Garrett, to the Los Angeles Rams. In exchange for Garrett, the Rams are expected to send Pro Bowl edge rusher Jared Verse and a 2027 first-round draft pick and other draft pick compensation. On the East Coast, the New York Giants Giants are bringing back wide receiver Odell Beckham Jr. as their former standout wide receiver returns to the Big Apple. A good time to be a Nashville Predators fan as goaltender Eustace Onanen had a 19-save shutout as Finland wins gold in the IIHF in a 1-0 overtime victory over Switzerland. On the pitch, Nashville SC forward Ahmed Kasem will be representing the boys in gold for Iraq at the World Cup this summer. Kasem, in 21 appearances this season for Nashville, has scored 2 goals and recorded 1 assist.
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0: and are having a great start to your Monday. Willie Donick out yet again today. He'll join us tomorrow, but he's out today for good reason. So, if you listen to the show, you know that we are on the Dennison Big Red bandwagon.
1: Definitely.
0: Willie's son Mahoney is a pitcher for the Dennison Big Red, who are the number one overall seed in the D3 College World Series. And today, in an elimination game, Mahoney Donick came up big, a complete game. 5 hits, 2 earned runs, 1 walk, 5 strikeouts for Mahoney Donick as Dennison advances to one more win or go home game today, which I believe starts in about an hour. So we said to Willie, who's more important, us or your son? And clearly he chose his son, which is okay. Yeah. I'm kidding, of course.
1: We didn't have to twist his arm.
0: We did not have to twist his arm.
1: No, not at all.
0: Connor was indeed not kidding at all. Connor is insulted that Willie would choose his baby boy over us.
1: Exactly.
2: I take part of my day to be with you. You should do the same for me.
0: But we are so proud of Mahoney Donick. I know it was a special moment for Willie and his family. Mahoney Donick pitches a complete game as Dennison avoids elimination for at least one more game. The Big Red play later this afternoon. We'll see what happens, but we're very happy for Willie, of course, his son Mahoney, the entire Donick family. So we'll catch up with Willie Donick tomorrow. Teron Davenport, ESPN NFL Nation Titans reporter, will join us at 3:40. And earlier today, a trade went down in the NFL, a throw out the rundown, at least at the beginning of the show, type of trade. Reading from ESPN, the Cleveland Browns have agreed to trade two-time NFL Defensive Player of the Year, Myles Garrett, to the LA Rams for two-time Pro Bowl pass rusher Jared Verse and multiple draft picks. The Browns also will receive a first-round draft pick in 2027, a second-round pick in 2028, and a third-rounder in 2029 in what will be one of the biggest trades in NFL history involving a defensive player. So should we just hand over the Lombardi Trophy to the Rams now? Why even play the season, Derek Mason?
1: I mean, because I guess you have to.
0: Yes, you do have to play the season.
1: You know, listen, this does, if you're talking about odds at Vegas, I'm sure this flipped everything on his head in Vegas. I'm sure that the LA Rams have become, if not the favorite to win, the odds of them winning it, it's much greater than what it was prior to this trade. For years, the Cleveland Browns and Myles Garrett have been sort of not at odds with one another in a sense. But he wanted more from the franchise, and his name always, at least the last couple of off seasons, even when, you know, they end up paying him the big money, his name was always rumored, you know, when it comes to trades. Obviously the reason is because the Cleveland Browns hasn't been a winning organization or consistently for a very long time. And a guy of his caliber, you just don't want to spend your career on a losing team. We saw their left tackle from years ago. He ended up retiring because he got to a point. He had played 10 years with one franchise, but that franchise wasn't leading him anywhere. He ended up retiring, I think, prematurely. But you see individuals, either they're trying to pressure their way out of situations because the team is not doing well and they don't see the team doing well in the future, or the team just trades the guy. And in this situation, I think Cleveland, I want to say Cleveland is the winner, but they're Cleveland. So,
0: yes,
1: you see what I'm saying? Because if you think about it, they were not winning with Myles Garrett, so them trading Myles Garrett away, they're still getting another excellent defense.

0: defensive player.
1: Hopefully a younger version of Miles Garrett.
0: But he's not as established as Miles Garrett. But he's a damn good pass rusher. And they get the first round picks. And they get that. So just thinking about it, I would say, honestly, Cleveland won. But it's Cleveland.
1: You do have to be skeptical of anything the Cleveland Browns do.
0: So it's Cleveland. So I don't know if Cleveland won this. But I tell you what, it's put, you know, it's taken some of the stress off of Matthew Stafford in that offense to be superb. Even though I think from a defensive standpoint, they were a pretty good team last year. Adding Miles Garrett to the fold make this team a lot better than what they were last year. I'm trying to look and see where they were last year. They might have been in the top half of total defense, if I'm not mistaken. Yeah, I think they were in the top half of total defense. They were giving up 20.4 points per game. So this was a good defense. But when you add a guy like Miles Garrett, as they had before when they went on their Super Bowl run, you infuse another energy to a team that was, this is a championship move right here. That's how I should have said it in the first place. This is a win now move because they felt probably they were one marquee player away from winning a championship. Now they have that guy on defense.
1: By the way, according to DraftKings Sportsbook, the LA Rams Super Bowl odds improved pre-trade from plus 800 to plus 650. The Rams are the clear favorite to win the Super Bowl next season. One texter says, "Woo! At least I'm not a Browns fan. It has to be sad watching Deshaun Watson and Shedeur Sanders battle for QB1 and losing the only player whose jersey you own. I mean, maybe you'll want to buy a Jared Verse jersey one day." But we know what the Rams' motto is. F them picks. It's not just some catchy phrase you can put on a t-shirt. Because remember, the LA Rams also traded for Trent McDuffie earlier this offseason. Here's what it cost them to acquire McDuffie and Garrett total. A 2026 first round pick, a 2026 fifth round pick, a 2026 sixth round pick, a 2027 third round pick, Jared Verse, a 2027 first round pick, and other draft pick compensation. So it's really F them picks to the extreme for the LA Rams. To your point, Derek, wondering if the Browns actually came out the better in this deal. And it's hard, and on the surface, you might be wondering, how can a team that just lost the NFL leader in sacks, pressures, and tackles for loss since entering the NFL in 2017, how can a team who lost that player possibly win a trade? Here's ESPN. Quote, "The Browns are not contenders in 2026 and are probably a stretch to contend even in 2027. It makes sense for Cleveland to take this deal, but I do not think this is good team building for the Rams that will maximize their chances of a Super Bowl over the next several seasons. There is a clear drop off from Garrett to Verse, but it's not like Los Angeles is filling a hole here. Add in the massive pay disparity between the two players, even if both are values relative to their worth, and it makes it even harder to justify. The 2026 Rams are better today than they were yesterday, but the cost to the 2027 through 2030 Rams is too much to justify, and the Browns will reap the benefits."
0: Well, listen, I understand, and they're right, but it's not like, see, if I roll, if I go out there and I'm you know, rolling the dice and I roll a seven, you think I'm just going to stop right there?
1: No.
0: I'm going to roll a seven. I'm going to try to roll a seven again. They're doing exactly what they did years ago when they got Jalen Ramsey. They had Aaron Donald, all these people. What were they doing? And they say, F them picks. Forget those picks. And what happened? They won a Super Bowl.
1: That's not what the F stands for.
0: Yeah. They won a Super Bowl. They went out and got Matthew Stafford. They won a Super Bowl. So to them and their fan base, it's justified. And we probably said the same thing. In 3 or 4 years, when those guys retire, we were talking about Stafford and Aaron Donald, they will regret not having those picks. Well, we in the future now. Do they regret it? No. Because they've been able to put together a team and very fast. You know, even when Matthew Stafford was hurt, even when they didn't know if he was going to retire or not, even when Aaron Donald retired and they thought the defense, oh my goodness, even when Ramsey got traded, oh, they end up just restocking. I don't know how they do it, because you're right. They're not really concerned about all of the picks. They are a team. They are. You know who they are.
1: Who's that?
0: They're the Vegas Golden Knights.
1: That's an appropriate parallel. And we will talk about roster building in relation to the Vegas Golden Knights and Nashville Predators, also the Carolina Hurricanes, during the 4 o'clock hour. But yes.
0: They are risk averse.
1: The LA Rams and the Vegas Golden Knights are brothers from a different mother, right? They play different sports, but they have the same philosophy. F them picks. We will trade as many futures as we possibly can to win today and win at all costs. And if the Vegas Golden Knights win the Stanley Cup for the second time in 4 years, I think that's right, no one's going to be worried
0: it
1: about
0: be
1: the
0: justified.
1: Picks at 29 and 30 and 31, because the moves would have been justified precisely.
0: And they're going to keep on doing it. So when we say, well, this is not going to work again, what's going to happen is they're going to end up winning a Super Bowl or getting to the Super Bowl. And then a few years later, they're going to do the same thing over again. Why? Because to them, as we have seen with the Vegas Knights, it has worked. So there may be organizations that, you know, value their picks. And I'm not saying that the Rams don't value their picks, but they value them in a different way.
2: And I'm looking at this in hindsight. The fact that they drafted Ty Simpson at number 13, I think, tells you a lot, because they're setting themselves up for the future at the quarterback position. They don't know how much longer Matt Stafford has in his prime. If you want to even say he's in his prime, he's, what, 37 years old? He only has maybe 1 or 2 years left. But I feel like if they don't draft Ty Simpson in the first round, this trade doesn't happen, because I feel like if they were going to get a player that helps them win now, like Mekhi Lemon, like one of those receivers, like one of those defensive players that they had, they don't have the opportunity to trade for Myles Garrett. This is the ultimate win now move, and I think you pointed it out correctly, Derek, in that they're putting all their chips in the middle, like the Vegas Knights, like the Florida Panthers did a couple of years ago. But I feel like if they don't make that selection of Ty Simpson to set themselves up for the future, then they don't make this trade.
1: By the way, Myles Garrett is the third player in NFL history to win NFL Defensive Player of the Year and then change teams the next season. Dana Stubblefield won the NFL Defensive Player of the Year with the 49ers in 1997 before signing as a free agent with Washington in 1998. And Deion Sanders won the NFL Defensive Player of the Year with the 49ers in 1994 before signing as a free agent with the Cowboys in 1995. So this is the first time that that player, the NFL reigning NFL Defensive Player of the Year, has been traded the next season. But it's the third time in NFL history that the reigning NFL Defensive Player of the Year has changed teams the next season. I mean, I had to do the thing we all do, similarly to when Luka Doncic got traded. I had to make sure I wasn't being fooled by some fake Adam Schefter or Ian Rappaport or Tom Pelissero. But no, it's the real thing. The LA Rams have acquired, I don't know if it's official yet, but they have agreed to trade Myles Garrett, the Cleveland Browns have, of course, to the LA Rams for two-time Pro Bowl pass rusher Jared Verse and multiple draft picks. F them picks indeed. 615-737-1025 will take your thoughts on this massive trade in the NFL. We are all awaiting the inevitable AJ Brown trade, and that's what today was supposed to be about. It's, of course, June 1st, an important day on the NFL calendar, but Myles Garrett took the attention away, at least for now. We'll see if AJ Brown gets traded during our program. And if he does, we'll tell you about it. 615-737-1025. Also, be listening throughout today's program, because we do have some tickets to give away. You can win a pair of tickets to the Nashville Predators Beer Festival at Bridgestone Arena on Saturday, June 20th. So be listening throughout the program. You will have an opportunity to call in and wear a pair of, to win a pair of tickets to the Nashville Predators Beer Festival at Bridgestone Arena on Saturday, June 20th. 615-737-1025. Again, we'll take your reaction to the Miles Garrett trade. But coming up next, I do have a question for Titans fans about Carnell Tate, because we're all excited about Carnell Tate, but I do have a question about Carnell Tate, and we'll get to it next. 615-737-1025. We are broadcasting from the Busy Bee Plumbing, Heating, and Air Conditioning Game Nashville Studios, home of the $99 yearly BI membership, where the buzz is always about great service.
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4: I'm Fox 17 Code Red meteorologist Greg Bobis. Our forecast today calling for showers and thunderstorms and ramping up going into the afternoon. There is a threat for damaging wind and isolated flooding. Temperatures will start in the upper 60s and end in the low 80s.
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1: 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My wife, Bridget, grimacing emoji, spiral eyes emoji. 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
8: From what you're saying, Tate.
9: Oh, he's the truth. Yeah. He's the truth. Y'all just saw it today. He had a few plays today. I actually literally just went up to him after practice today. I told him, you cold, because for real, I'm a huge fan. I'm on the Tate bandwagon right now.
1: That was Cedric Gray on Carnell Tate. He's the truth. Cedric Gray says he's on the Tate bandwagon right now. I'm sure many of you are also on the Carnell Tate bandwagon right now. Derek Mason, Adam Vingan here with you. Teron Davenport coming up in about 20 minutes. Nick Suss of the Tennessean, friend of the show, wrote at the Tennessean recently, quote, in the first session open to the media, Carnell Tate caught a couple of touchdowns and quickly established himself as quarterback Cam Ward's go-to target in red zone and third down situations. In the second session, Tate cranked it up with a sensational one-handed catch that flashed his budding chemistry with Ward, end quote. I'm sure you've all seen the sensational one-handed catch Suss is referring to. It's been all over social media. And as you might expect, people are taking a 12-second clip. Don't get me wrong. It's an incredible play. But people are latching on to that 12-second clip, and their minds are going to places maybe they shouldn't go to quite yet. So this is not meant to be me throwing a wet blanket on all of your excitement about Carnell Tate. So far, from what I've seen and what I've read, he looks like a special player. But this is the question that I have to ask, and I want y'all's responses. 615-737-1025. Do Titans fans need to be cautious about hyping up Carnell Tate this early? If you are a Titans fan, I'm sure you can go through the annals of history and remember the players you were incredibly excited about because of what you saw or read about their performance at practice, at training camp, in OTAs, in the preseason. And I'm sure you can find just as many examples of those players never panning out. Now, I would assume that Carnell Tate, he's at a different level than a lot of these players who succumbed to this fate, so to speak. For example, Derek, you mentioned, I believe, earlier today as we were talking about this. It may have been Connor. Racy McMath. Racy McMath. Remember Racy McMath? I barely remember Racy McMath. But Carnell Tate and Racy McMath were not on the same level coming out of college, unless I'm grossly mistaken. So I understand Carnell Tate, he comes from the preeminent wide receiver factory, that is the Ohio State University. So I get all that. But I'm wondering, Derek, do Titans fans need to be cautious about hyping up Carnell Tate this early, despite the glowing reports from two open practices at OTA?
0: Yeah, I think it's, and not to say that the young man is not going to be, you know, good in this league or even better than that. But, you know, to after OTAs or after a few days of OTAs in shorts and helmets, for someone to all of a sudden now say he's arrived, he's made it, he's the chosen one, he's that guy, I think it's unfair to him. And I think it's unfair to the organization. Does the organization want him to become that guy? Absolutely they do. He wants to become that guy. But he, like the organization, knows that it doesn't start with a 12-second clip. You know, it doesn't start with a slowing it down and making one-handed catch. We've all seen this before. Some guys have doubled down on it and came out on the other end as a better player, meaning, okay, we got what we thought, or and some guys haven't. But again, I think to be fair to him, he's going to go out there and he's going to perform the best he know how. It may be rocky for him earlier because he's just learning the league. He's going to find out very quickly once. And this is where I think when you say, Adam, pump the brakes, you're absolutely right. Because nothing matters until I slip on the pads. Nothing. And I am just telling you from a guy that played that sport for 15 years at the very highest level. Until you slip on those pads, everybody, you know, is a good to great player. Everybody makes these circus catches. Everybody do this. But when you slip on those pads, something changes. When those, from those that are able to make that jump and those that still have trouble or just can't make it. It's competition. It's once you put on those pads, it's competitive now. Now I can bump. And it's not so much me playing against my own team. I want to see against somebody else where I don't have to worry about hurting you. Or I don't have to, you know, back off a little bit. When they go into these scrimmages and they're playing these games where the other team comes in here and they practice with them, then we will start to see the Carnell Tate that I believe he is. Right now, it's great to see it. It's good for the fan base to sort of, you know, see somebody – you know, because they hadn't seen it in a while. Even with Treylon Burks, every so often, but I don't think it was a fever pitch like it is with Carnell Tate, because we've been starving for a receiver like this. So I get when people see the 12-second clip, they want to, but pump your brakes a little. Not to say that the kid's not going to be good, but I've seen guys play like Tarzan, and then when they put on those pads, they just disappear. Their muscles deflate. Everything just, it's like, who are you? Because for some reason, everything get amped up another level. So once he puts on those pads, once he starts going against competition where people could push him around and bump him around and grab him, once he showed that he can sort of get through that, then it's like, okay, I think we got a player here. But regardless, even before that, he was my number one receiver coming out. Was I surprised they took him at 5? Yes. Or 4? Yes. But he still was my number one receiver. So I think the guy's going to be awesome, but I'm not going to overreact because of a one-hand catch. And I'm sure he's not.
1: Speaking of Titans wide receivers, or ex-Titans wide receivers, I should say, we do have breaking news in the NFL. It's not really breaking in the sense we all knew it was coming. Mm-hmm. But according to Adam Schefter, the Philadelphia Eagles are trading A.J. Brown to the New England Patriots for a 2028 first-round pick and a 2027 fifth-round pick that is the better of New England's 2/5. The deal that has been speculated on for weeks is finally happening. Brown and Patriots head coach Mike Vrabel are reuniting. So according to Adam Schefter, again, we've known about this for weeks, as Schefter says in the post. The Eagles are trading A.J. Brown to the Patriots for a 2028 first-round pick and a 2027 fifth-round pick that is the better of New England's 2/5. Derek Mason, your reaction?
0: I mean, we know what's coming. You know, I thought maybe there would be another team in there to try to slide in there at the end. But obviously, this was a deal that was more than likely brokered months ago. Or weeks ago, let's say that. And now, because it's June 1st, they're able to do it. So I'm not surprised. What he adds a veteran guy that's still at the top of his game. The only problem is, you know, sort of like in Philadelphia, you know, will he, you know, play whatever role it is they want for him to play? Obviously, he's going to be the number one. But if things are not going the way he wants them to go, then what will happen? I don't care if Vrabel's his coach or not. Guys, these number one receivers, these alpha guys, if things are not going their way, they're going to show their frustration in some way. So that's the big thing for me. But I think he's an ultimate upgrade to the New England Patriots. I don't know how much. Just like the Rams, them getting Garrett, their odds at winning the Super Bowl jumped significantly. How much did New England's chances of winning the Super Bowl, how much did they go up in Vegas?
1: It's a good question. I will look for that. I just totally lost my train of thought. Oh, here.
0: See, I was talking and you were looking
1: well,
0: it up.
1: Well, there's a lot happening right now, okay? Uh-huh. I'm trying to do too many things at once. All right. Well, here's one question for you. Uh-huh. When was the last time the New England Patriots had an outside receiver of A.J. Brown's caliber?
0: Randy Moss.
1: And that was what, 15 years ago?
0: 15 years ago. And, you know, they end up going to the Super Bowl, not winning, but they end up going to the Super Bowl. But they haven't had a receiver of this caliber since Randy Moss. Now, they have had some really good receivers come through there, Wes Welker, Edelman, all those guys. But I'm not going to mistake them for Randy Moss or A.J. Brown. So this is something that, along with Romeo Dobbs, I think they have two really good one great receiver and another really good receiver, and then their tight end's good, a nice running game. So, how much is he going to change, New England as far as schematics and what they want to do and how they do it? I'm not sure. I think they're going to stick to status quo, knowing their offensive coordinator. He's been the same, you know, when he had Randy Moss as he is now. He's just going to find, you know, matchups that favor him. And he's going to go with it. So they're all about distributing the ball. That's what they're about, New England. Sort of like what the Philadelphia Eagles was about. Can he deal with that?
1: Well, right now you've got Drake May throwing the ball to, or handing off the ball in some cases, to Ramondre Stevenson.
0: It's pretty good.
1: A.J. Brown, Romeo Dobbs, Hunter Henry at tight end.
0: Yes, pretty good.
1: It's a solid group.
0: You know, they have a really good group in sort of like, you know, Philly. It's about the distribution. And if, you know, that this first year may be great, and maybe they're only thinking 1 or 2 years, but, you know, what happens when they start distributing the ball evenly?
1: Back to Carnell Tate. And again, this is the question for Titans fans out there. 615-737-1025. Do Titans fans need to be cautious about hyping up Carnell Tate this early? Keep in mind a couple of things. One, as Nick Suss mentioned in his practice report, quote, more than half of the projected starting defense wasn't present for the practice where Carnell Tate made that one-handed grab. I believe the closest defender was Micah Robinson, who, again, if I'm not mistaken, is a career practice squad type player. He wasn't being guarded by Alante Taylor or Cordell Flott on that play. So, again, you have to keep all of these things in perspective. But I agree with you, Derek. Titans fans are thirsty for a wide receiver with the caliber of Carnell Tate. They hope Carnell Tate can be what A.J. Brown was at one point and what A.J. Brown has since become since leaving the Tennessee Titans. He had some up and down seasons in Philadelphia, but you can't argue that his time in Philadelphia was ultimately a resounding success.
0: Oh, absolutely.
1: He helped them win the Super Bowl. He was one of the top receivers in the NFL for at least half, if not most, of his time there. He was there for, what, four years?
0: Seasons, yeah.
1: So Titans fans hope that Carnell Tate can be what they hoped A.J. Brown could have been here. It did not work out. But I think because fans are so desperate for Carnell Tate to be that guy, they're latching on to anything and everything they can. So this, again, this is not meant for me to be a wet blanket or a Debbie Downer. Predators fans already accused me of that. I'm not trying to do that to Titans fans either. I'm just saying, for as awesome as that catch was, and the Tennessee Titans video crew and social media department did a fantastic job, excuse me, capturing that play. But the last thing you want to do is hype yourself up so much that you are bound to be disappointed. So that's all I'm saying.
0: Yeah, and listen, I get it. I understand why, you know, Titans fans look at the clip and they're very optimistic. I'm optimistic about the young kid, too. But I'm not optimistic based on seeing a 12-second clip or based on anything he's done in camp thus far. I'm very optimistic of this young man because where he came from, what he had to work through as far as all his other five-star guys being there, him finding his niche and still being coming out as a top wide receiver in his draft class. That's why I'm very optimistic about this guy, is that he's taken every opportunity and he's played big from what I see. That's why I'm optimistic. I'm not optimistic because he makes a one-hand catch versus the second or third unit and you slow down the cameras and make it look really good. That's great. The fans are going to latch on to it, especially those that have been, you know, thirsty for another A.J. Brown type of player, meaning his contribution and how he impacts the game. And so I get it from that standpoint, but you got to understand that this kid still has a lot of learning, because if you set yourself up, oh, he's supposed to be this, and this first year, if he doesn't achieve it, you'll be complaining just like you were complaining this past season about Cam Ward. And, oh, he wasn't worth. The kid matured as the season and developed as the season went on. That's going to be more than likely the same sort of path that Carnell Tate takes. Not to say that he's not going to be good. He's going to show flashes. He's going to do that. But it's going to be more of a gradual thing, I believe, because they're not going to want to put the load of the offense on two people, meaning a quarterback and your first year receiver. They're going to allow him to grow into the number one guy they expect him to be.
1: One texter says, Adam, does this surprise you? This same fan base bought mayo-scented cologne trying to latch onto Will Levis. Clearly, we haven't learned. I mean, that's a collector's item at that point.
0: Yes, it is. Right.
1: Someone's going to show up on Pawn Stars. Is that show still on? I don't know. Someone's going to show up to Pawn Stars with, I have this mayo-scented cologne. And I'm sure they'll say, we'll give you 5 cents for it.
2: And they'll have a guy for it.
1: Let me call my guy who specializes in mayo-scented colognes, and Will Levis walks in. 615-737-1025. Coming up next, Teron Davenport, ESPN NFL Nation Titans reporter, will join us. We'll get his reaction to the A.J. Brown trade, the Myles Garrett trade, and this conversation we're having on Carnell Tate. 615-737-1025. Derek Mason, Adam Vingan, 1025 The Game.
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0: Sonic 102.5 The Game. Derek Mason, Adam Bingen here with you. Teron Davenport will join us at the top of the hour. So you'll still get your Teron Davenport fix. You'll just have to wait about 15 minutes. Willie Donick will rejoin the program tomorrow, as we mentioned. A proud, proud dad, Willie Donick is, because his son, Mahoney, pitched a complete game today in the D3 College World Series as the Denison Big Red avoided elimination. They will play another win-or-go-home game. I think it starts in about 15 minutes. Mm-hmm.
1: You know how I'm thinking about this, because that's the team that beat them early in the year, right?
0: The regular uh-huh. quote-unquote, the D1 College World Series is the same. Mm-hmm. It's double elimination. Yes. So today, Mahoney pitched a complete game against the team that beat Denison
1: to start this round.
0: Mm-hmm. And as you mentioned, broke their 44-game winning streak. So,
1: and this is why I say it's impressive from this standpoint. This kid's a sophomore. He has not pitched a complete game, at least not to our knowledge. Willie hadn't said that to us. This was the first year that, you know, as a freshman, you don't play as much and you're still trying to figure. And this year he got to play more. And for their coach to believe in him that much that I'm putting a sophomore in, and if we lose this game, man, that's not good. He chose to put a sophomore in and pitch the whole game. That's impressive for Mahoney, because you got to understand the pressure of pitching, the excitement too, but the pressure of pitching.
0: For the number one team in the country, exactly. In D3.
1: Man, that's big for Mahoney.
0: Which had lost its first game of this round.
1: That's huge for him.
0: So that game, by the way, starts at 4:30 p.m. Central. So we'll be keeping an eye on that. But Willie will join the program, win or lose, tomorrow. Hopefully win. Let's continue to get your feedback on all of the major moves that have been made so far in the NFL today. Myles Garrett traded from the Browns to the Rams. A.J. Brown, as has been foretold, traded from the Eagles to the Patriots. A.J. Brown, by the way, since entering the league in 2019, ranks top five in the NFL in receiving yards, receiving touchdowns, and yards per reception. He is reuniting, of course, with Mike Vrabel in New England. I also want to get Titans fans' thoughts on this question, because Carnell Tate is the OTA social media MVP in the NFL right now. And if he's not the MVP, he's at least a finalist because of that one-handed catch he made in the second open OTA practice last week that has everybody around here buzzing. But my question for Titans fans is, do y'all need to be cautious about hyping up Carnell Tate this early? Because we know he has a special skill set. Mm-hmm. He was the top receiver drafted for a reason. We've gone through all of the stats, how he didn't drop a ball this past season at Ohio State, one of the best contested catchers in college football this past season. But I'm just trying to prevent some of you from ultimately being disappointed. Not because I don't think Carnell Tate can be an impact player in the NFL. But as Derek said, it's OTAs. A lot of the top defensive players for the Tennessee Titans are not on the field. Connor, if you will. Derek, you brought this to my mm-hmm. attention. A clip from Dan Campbell. We're going to get Connor to pull this up. Dan Campbell, I don't want to spoil it, because he had a really funny line mm-hmm. about OTAs after Lions camp. Okay, Connor has the clip. Here is Dan Campbell being asked a question from a Lions reporter about things he has seen the beginning of OTAs.
2: I mean, there's been a lot of guys that have done really well for 2 days in pajamas. And then there's some that are learning through it. You know, they're working through it. They're learning. But there again, I'm done with the hype of the pajama party in May. It's about the mental. It's about the movement skills. Like, all that other stuff doesn't matter. And then we'll find out in training camp who's who. This will be the most.
0: So that was Dan Campbell. He's not hyping up the pajama party, a.k.a. OTAs. So just, again, keep that in mind. And, Derek, you mentioned it, and you can share from your personal experience. There have been so many players who look like players in unpadded practices who did not turn out to be that way once the pads went on during preseason games, training camp practices, et cetera.
1: Yeah, and I don't know, again, I don't know necessarily. There's no scientific, method to this or why guys tend to do better, you know, in pass and out of pass or in practice than in a game. I'm sure if they did a study on it, they'd be able to find out why. But it just happens in this league. And Dan Campbell's right. You can be optimistic, but getting overly giddy for a pajama party, it's like, why? Wait till everybody gets here and we get in pads. Because those that have coached football for a very long time, they understand this. And some that haven't, but just have been around the game long enough at this level. They understand that camp, OTAs, is different from two-a-days. Two-a-days is different from the actual game and practice week. So things are broken up in segments. Dan Campbell said this is about movement. This is about, you know, learning the playbook is more mental. He's exactly right. That's why they have OTAs. That's why coaches are mad, because they don't have more days like this. They can't have them more in the building. Not necessarily from the physicality part, because you don't want to run your guys into the dirt, but from the mental aspect, you know, being out there, being together, going over reps day after day, hour after hour, perfecting your craft. So this is what this is about. Some guys are ahead of others. Some guys are still learning, just like Dan Campbell. And I'm sure you asked Sala sort of the same. He would sort of reiterate what Dan Campbell is saying, because these are guys that understand. Yes, we know that you may look like this now, but we've also seen once people get in the pads, for whatever reason, their life just changed. I don't know why it happened, because it's like, man, you've been playing football forever. So why now is it different when you, I think it's, you know, I believe it's just the level that you sort of, the level that you have achieved now. If you can get comfortable in that quickly, then you tend to be the player that you're going to be. But if you struggle to get comfortable in this league, you will never, and I repeat, you will never reach the maximum potential you can have.
0: I'm trying to recall, and Connor and Derek, you can help me. I'm trying to recall the last non-quarterback Titans rookie who has as much hype around him as Carnell Tate. Because Cam Ward would be the obvious choice, being the number one overall pick and a quarterback. But let's take quarterbacks off the board. Who was the last non-quarterback Titans rookie who had as much hype around him as Carnell Tate seemingly has?
1: I'd say Corey Davis. I would say Burks, but for a different reason. Burks was more so because they had just traded away A.J. Brown, and everybody sort of donned him the A.J. Brown replacement, which was unfair to him, but that's what it was. So he came in with a lot of hoopla, but it was a little bit different because of who he was replacing, so to speak. But Corey Davis, because he was a top five pick, and they were starving for a receiver. It was the year before they got A.J. Brown, and they needed a number one guy.
0: But
1: not like Tate. I get it. Not like Tate. And I think it has something. I'm sorry.
0: No,
1: I
0: go
1: think
0: ahead.
1: It has something to do with Cam Ward, too.
0: Yeah.
1: I really do. The hype, because people believe now, okay, we got our quarterback, we believe. We need a number one wide receiver. And now you're able to see those two guys work in tandem together.
0: Connor, my question was, who was the last non-quarterback Titans rookie to have as much hype around him this quickly as Carnell Tate seemingly has?
3: As much as this? That's a hard question.
0: Derek mentioned Corey Davis.
3: Corey Davis for sure.
0: And I know they were both top five drafted wide receivers.
3: Yeah.
0: But I remember Corey Davis being hampered by injury, right, during his final season in college, and then dealt with that injury.
1: Foot injury.
0: I think it was a foot or a hamstring.
1: Foot.
3: This is the most hype I think I've ever seen surrounding a Titans skill position player as a rookie. Like, I remember the hype around Caleb Farley and, you know, A.J. Brown had some hype to him. Treylon Burks had some hype to him because everyone thought he was going to be a plug and play. And, you know, there are examples of guys that didn't have as much hype, like Justin Hunter. DGB had some hype around him. But the hype around Carnell Tate is kind of unprecedented. I don't think I've ever seen it take off this quickly. And I'm with you guys both in that let's pump the brakes a little bit. We've seen, as Dan Campbell puts it, the pajama party. But around the hype surrounding him, it's kind of weird to me that this fan base is just so desperate for something to hit that they put everything they've got into this one guy and automatically he's the savior without touching the field.
0: Chuck says, as fans, we need to be reserved with Tate. Let's wait and see. You've got to play hard to get, you know?
1: Yeah.
0: As a Titans fan, Carnell Tate, he's out there. He's flashy. You got to play hard to get. Mm-hmm. Don't be as impressed outwardly as you really want to be.
1: But listen, if you ain't had a girlfriend in 10 years, it's
0: like... If you're in a
3: dry
0: spell...
3: Why are you throwing me out there like that?
0: If you're in a dry spell, you need a slump buster. I get it. I mean, I've been married for, what, how long have I been married now? 6 years? Damn.
1: Why you say damn?
0: I'm old.
1: You're not old.
3: Get that couch warm.
1: Exactly. You made it seem like, damn, it's been that long? Gosh.
0: Not a complaint, just an observation.
3: How much longer?
0: Well, now I've got two kids, so yes. It makes it a little messier. 615-737-1025. All right, coming up next, Teron Davenport, ESPN, NFL Nation. Titans reporter will join us. We'll have the Carnell Tate conversation with TD because he's been out there at the practices. He's done a lot of studying on Carnell Tate even before he became a member of the Tennessee Titans. So we'll talk about this with TD coming up next. 615-737-1025. All of our off-season coverage of the local professional football team is presented by Tennessee Brew Works, finely tuned craft beer for finely tuned fans. Tennessee Brew Works, the official craft beer of the off-season coverage here on 102.5 The Game.
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13: Good afternoon, I'm Connor Newt with your Game Center update. Breaking yet expected news in the NFL, the Philadelphia Eagles are trading Pro Bowl wide receiver and former Titan A.J. Brown to the New England Patriots for a 2028 first-round pick and a 2027 fifth-round pick. According to ESPN's Adam Schefter, New England was one of A.J. Brown's preferred destinations, in part because of Mike Vrabel. Details are emerging from the blockbuster trade between the Los Angeles Rams and the Cleveland Browns, as the Rams are sending Jared Verse, a 2027 first-round pick, a 2028 second-round pick, and a 2029 third-round pick for Browns defensive end and four-time defensive player of the year, Myles Garrett. The Rams appear to be pushing their chips into the middle to compete for a Super Bowl. Another signing in the NFL today as Odell Beckham Jr. returns home to the Big Apple, signing a one-year deal with the New York Giants. Beckham last played in 2024 with the Miami Dolphins. Speaking of former New York Giants players, former New York Giant, Seattle Seahawk, Pittsburgh Steeler, and Denver Bronco Russell Wilson is signing a contract to become a CBS sports analyst. It appears that his football playing career is over. And in Major League Baseball, the St. Louis Cardinals down the Chicago Cubs in a big-time rivalry series 5-1 to take two games of three from analyst. It appears that his football playing career is over. And in Major League Baseball, the St. Louis Cardinals down the Chicago Cubs in a big-time rivalry series 5-1 to take two games of three from the Cubs. And the Cincinnati Reds down the Atlanta Braves.

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8: Why not?
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0: Your sports live here. We are the Game Nashville.

0: 102.5 The Game. Derek Mason, Adam Vingan, and Connor Newt here with you. Willie Donick out today. He'll be back tomorrow. A proud dad, Willie Donick. His son Mahoney pitched a complete game in the D3 College World Series as his team avoided elimination. Another elimination game coming up here in just a little bit, so we'll forgive Willie for skipping the show to watch his son and his son's team play in the D3 College World Series. We'll catch up with Willie tomorrow. In the meantime, let's go to our phone line, driven by Wilson County, Hyundai.com, and welcome in our friend Teron Davenport, ESPN NFL Nation Titans reporter, who is proudly presented by Bart Durham Injury Law. TD, how are you?
1: I'm doing awesome, man. How are you guys?
0: We are doing well. Thank you for joining us, as always. So let's just start by getting your reaction to the big trades of today. Let's start with the most recent of those two trades. As everybody expected, A.J. Brown gets traded from the Eagles to the New England Patriots. Do you like the fit? What do you make of A.J. Brown reuniting with Mike Vrabel on that Patriots team?
1: No, I love the fit. I think it's really, really good for a young quarterback like Drake May to have a guy like A.J. Brown. I mean, look, one of the things Mike Vrabel always talks about are free yards. And I tell you what, there aren't too many guys in the league that don't give you more free yards. And what does he mean by that? When you catch a 10-yard slant and you take it 60 yards, and it goes to the quarterback stat column as a 70-yard pass, when really the 60 yards of it was done by the receiver. And that's what A.J. Brown does. We saw the play-action strike routes with Ryan Tannehill, you know, back in 2019, 2020, 2021. It's a great match for them. And getting that legit threat in the passing game is big time. This is going to make Kayshawn Boutte better. It's going to make Kyle Williams better, too, because everything's going to be focused on A.J., and they're going to get more matchups, and A.J., just having him in the room is going to be better. It's going to make them be better. It's going to push them to be better.
0: Let's talk about the other seismic trade made in the NFL today. Myles Garrett, Defensive Player of the Year, traded from the Cleveland Browns to the L.A. Rams. The Rams continue to say, F them picks, and acquiring the best defensive player of the past 10 years. What was your reaction to seeing that deal earlier?
1: Yeah, they're living by their motto, right? One thing's for sure, they are not afraid to trade picks for prospects or players that they want. And I thought it was pretty cool just seeing how all of it played out. And what I mean by that is, as Adam Schefter, Jeremy Fowler, as they reported, you know, this selection, this trade goes back to the selection of the quarterback in at pick number 13, right? And you look at that and you say, okay, now you don't have to use a pick in the future to get your quarterback. You got him. You got Ty Simpson waiting for Matt Stafford to retire, you know, and now you could give up the picks to get a player like that. The Super Bowl is in L.A. this year. It's going to be on ESPN, and looks like the Rams are trying to make sure that they're in it.
0: Teron, let's focus on the Tennessee Titans now. What Derek and I have been discussing before you came on, we've been discussing how if Titans fans need to be cautious about hyping up Carnell Tate this early. Everybody's seen the clip on social media of him making that outstanding one-handed catch in practice. You were there. You've been at this a long time. You've covered a ton of OTAs, a ton of training camp practices. I'm curious if Carnell Tate, through two practices,

0: is very key in that communication, the safety. So I would say it from that way. And look, like, they're hustling to the ball and all of that. I would say yes. I mean, there's a good tempo with practice and everything, so yes.
1: So it's more so from the communication standpoint, which is, in this time and day, as far as, like, where they're at as a team in their OTAs, the communication part is more important than anything right now.
0: Yeah, no doubt about it, because this is where you establish that line of communication, right, and that ability to do that effectively.
2: Teron Davenport, ESPN NFL Nation Titans reporter, has been our guest on D-Mace, Vingan and Donick. He joins us every Monday and is presented by Bart Durham Injury Law. TD, as always, a pleasure. We'll catch up next week.
0: All right, for sure. Appreciate you guys. Take it easy.
1: You too.
2: 615-737-1025. Coming up next, I'm very excited about the Stanley Cup Final. It starts tomorrow, Vegas at Carolina, Game 1. And I have a message for certain people who I've been seeing saying something on social media that just drives me bananas. We will get to that coming up next. 615-737-1025. In the meantime, if you would like a pair of tickets to the Nashville Predators Beer Festival at Bridgestone Arena on Saturday, June 20th, be caller number 4 at 615-737-1025. Caller number 4 will win a pair of tickets to the Nashville Predators Beer Festival at Bridgestone Arena on Saturday, June 20th. Caller number 4, good luck. 615-737-1025. Derek Mason, Adam Vingan, 1025 The Game.
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8: D-Mace, Vingen and Donick, 102.5 The Game. Derek Mason, Adam Vingen here with you. Congratulations to Eric on winning a pair of tickets to the Nashville Predators Beer Festival at Bridgestone Arena on Saturday, June 20th. If you missed your chance to win today, you can join Eric there. We've got a couple of other pairs of tickets to give away to the Beer Festival later this week. So if you missed your chance today, be listening throughout the week for your chance to win a pair of tickets to the Nashville Predators Beer Festival at Bridgestone Arena on Saturday, June 20th. We'll see if they have a GM by then. Who knows? We'll see.
9: Maybe.
8: We'll see.
9: Maybe not.
8: Also, Connor, what did your dad say off air? What did he say?
10: I'll read you the exact quote.
8: Okay.
10: He says, quote, "Tell Adam that I said we have food in our refrigerator that's older than his 6-year marriage." And then under it, he put, "Congrats, Mom and I are at 26, so time goes fast."
8: That sounds like a you problem. Maybe you should check the expiration dates, Mr. Newt.
10: Adam versus my dad, once in a lifetime.
9: I wonder who's going to win that one.
8: Your I don't dad. Know.
9: I think your dad will win.
8: Yeah,
10: we'll see.
8: We'll see.
10: He's not as nimble as he thinks he is.
8: How old is your father?
10: He is... Oh, wow. Okay, here we go. 52.
9: Oh, he got old man strength. Uh-uh. Nope.
8: He's still young enough to pack
9: exactly.
8: a punch.
9: Yep,
8: so
9: see?
8: I don't know if I like my chances.
10: You could outsmart him, though. I think you're smart enough for that.
8: We'll see.
9: Don't just stop. Adam.
8: We'll see.
9: Don't jump
8: we're,
9: in.
8: We're gonna, I'm going to get myself in trouble with more people on the program. Tomorrow night, Raleigh, North Carolina, game one of the 2026 Stanley Cup Final between the Vegas Golden Knights and Carolina Hurricanes. Let me tell you, I'm very excited about this Stanley Cup Final. These are two excellent teams. What's the old saying? Styles make fights. I'm fascinated by the series from that standpoint. These teams have distinct styles of play. that are quite different from each other. Mm-hmm. And it's a unique Stanley Cup final. We've never seen this matchup in the championship round before. I always like a unique championship. The Vegas Golden Knights going for their second Stanley Cup championship. They also won in 2023. The Carolina Hurricanes also going for their second Stanley Cup championship. They won all the way back in 2006 with former Predators coach Peter Laviolette behind the bench. So I'm very, very excited about this series. If you are a hockey sicko, this is the series for you. And after the Carolina Hurricanes dispatched the Montreal Canadiens, and we knew that this was going to be the matchup, Vegas versus Carolina, I saw a lot of this on social media. I'm picking on Pierre LeBrun of TSN and The Athletic because he's the most prominent person I saw do this. Pierre LeBrun said, quote, "Vegas Carolina won't get a lot of eyeballs outside of their respective markets, but I actually think we are in for a really good cup final." And I saw a lot of that on social media. Like, oh, nobody's going to watch the Stanley Cup final because it's Vegas and Carolina. I have a message for people forecasting the Stanley Cup final ratings. It's four words. Shut up and enjoy. That's all I have to say. I know that ratings are important, okay? I am not a broadcast executive. The ratings of the Stanley Cup final do not matter to me and to all of you, unless a broadcast executive from ABC and ESPN is listening right now, then it does indeed matter to you. But for the rest of us, it does not matter what the ratings are. Don't let the, well, it's not going to get a lot of eyeballs outside of the respective markets, deter you from watching the series. I think this is going to be an outstanding Stanley Cup final. And look, I get it. I don't know where Las Vegas ranks in the media market landscape. I can't imagine it's very high. Mm-hmm. Same goes for Raleigh, North Carolina. There isn't a ton of star power in this series. Vegas has Jack Eichel and Mitch Marner. Carolina, part of the Hurricanes' charm, is that they don't have that superstar, but they've got a lot of really good players who come together and play an outstanding style of hockey. Keep in mind, the Carolina Hurricanes have lost one game this postseason, and it came after being off for 11 days, which was, or is, the longest break between playoff series and modern NHL postseason history. So you can sort of forgive them for being a bit rusty for one game. But once they got that out of the way, the Hurricanes demolished the Montreal Canadiens. It was a beatdown of epic proportions from an analytical standpoint. So I really do think this series is going to be really good. And I just don't want people to be like, well, it's not going to get a lot of eyeballs outside of their markets. Who cares? If you like the game, watch the game. The ratings don't mean anything. Derek, here's the thing. Ratings are a form of validation. We want people to like the same things we like. We can pretend that we don't care if people like the same things we like. But we all do, okay? We're all that kid in high school who just wants to be liked, who just wants to be popular. So we all want people to like the things we like. Hockey is the ultimate please like my sport. But I don't, me personally, I don't need the validation. It's going to be an awesome series. I love hockey. And if the ratings aren't good, the ratings aren't good. But you know what? I don't think the ratings are going to be bad. ABC and ESPN. I think all of the games are going to be on over the air ABC. So that's an advantage number one versus when the Stanley Cup final is on TNT, because that's cable, right? I don't know my whole television stuff. My point is ESPN sent me an email today that the viewership for the Western Conference final between the Golden Knights and Avalanche was up 44%. Viewership of the Western Conference Final was up 44% year over year. In the second round on ESPN, viewership year over year was up 76%. Ratings for the Stanley Cup playoffs
0: are skyrocketing. And I don't really know the reason why. Maybe it's because of the Olympics and Team USA winning the Olympics. Maybe it's because people are catching on to how awesome the Stanley Cup playoffs are. But all I'm going to say is, don't let the, well, it's Vegas and Carolina, so the ratings are going to suck. Well, even if they do, it's not about that. It's about enjoying the best of the best playing for a championship. So that's all I would say to the people who bring up, oh, the television networks are probably beating themselves up because they drew Vegas versus Carolina in the Stanley Cup final. Who cares? Shut up and enjoy. That's all I'll say.
9: I think it's like anything. What I think what playoffs are meant for outside of, you know, picking, ultimately getting a championship, whoever wins, I'm talking about the external stuff. It's to hopefully draw eyes to your sport because you have the best playing against the best. And typically when that happens, it's a better brand of, in this case, hockey, and people, more people want to watch it. If anybody, and I believe a lot of people were, if you watch the Colorado and Vegas series, I think you will watch the Vegas and Carolina series. I think if you watch Carolina in Montreal, you're going to watch this series. Elliot was on last week and he talked about this. These two teams play a brand of hockey that it's like, we're not going to break. Either you're going to play our way or nothing, because we're not switching. And that's sort of how Vegas is as well. So you will see more of a, I believe, technical game. You will see more of a chess match with both coaches and all the players in this one, because no one's mistaking either one of these teams for Colorado. They're not, because they don't have the high power, I mean, the power that Colorado has with their players. You know, more importantly, McKinnon. You don't have a McKinnon. So, but I still believe, because of what I've seen in the series versus Colorado and what I've seen Carolina do throughout the series, I believe this is going to ultimately be a series one that goes seven games. If it goes seven games, that's good for the NHL. And if you don't watch the first game, I think the sort of fodder after the first game or what's being said after the first game is going to make you want to watch the second game.
0: Mike in Lebanon says, if you're a hockey fan, which I am, you will watch the Stanley Cup final. I can't wait. Go Canes. Now, to your point, Derek, and I'm going to pull from the annals of wrestling history here, Connor. It's like Gorilla Monsoon said at WrestleMania 3. It's the irresistible force meeting the immovable object, mm-hmm. except that was Hulk Hogan versus Andre the Giant. Mm-hmm. But I do think it applies to the Vegas Golden Knights and the Carolina Hurricanes. Like, I understand hockey fans. Look, I am a hockey fan. I've been a hockey fan for most of my life. I know what it's like to want people to love hockey as much as I do. And as much as many of you do. And it's the ultimate, as I said, to please like my sport. But don't let the ratings deter you from enjoying it or not, or, you know, whatever. My point is, I just saw a lot of that on social media, like ABC must hate the fact that it's Vegas versus Carolina. And the ratings are up. I imagine the ratings are going to be up for this because it's on ABC first and foremost. But these Stanley Cup playoffs have really, really been good. And I'm really excited for this series. Matthew in Nashville says, can you say that entire argument for the people who be and moan and complain about college football postseason to say, oh, the playoff isn't going to get as many ratings if James Madison and Tulane are in it instead of Notre Dame in Miami? Well, I don't know what the ratings were for those early games, mm-hmm. but I understand your point, Matthew. The other thing, too. David from Watertown says, the only thing I hate about the two teams in the finals is that we still have to wait until one of them finishes before we hire a GM. Well, we don't know that. The other team the Predators were reportedly waiting on has been eliminated, the Colorado Avalanche, because of their GM, Chris McFarland. So we'll see what happens there. I believe Dave from Watertown is referring to Carolina Hurricanes, mm-hmm. I want to say associate GM Darren York. But Elliot Freeman on our program has sort of thrown cold water on that. Okay. I'm not sure York is in the running. One texter says, and this is a touchy subject, Golden Knights will win in six games because of Carter Hart, their starting goaltender. Mm-hmm. He has a huge chip on his shoulder, and the way the NHL treated him for that court case for which he was found innocent. I'm not that's a whole different can of worms that I don't have time to get

0: hear from fans on this is this fear that the prospects we trade are going to become superstars elsewhere. Have Carolina or Vegas traded away prospects that have excelled elsewhere? I know it's a risk, but it seems to be worth it for the right players. It's a good question, Sonny. The one player who comes to mind is the Vegas Golden Knights at one point traded for Montreal Canadiens captain Max Pacioretty. In exchange for Pacioretty, the Vegas Golden Knights sent them a young prospect by the name of Nick Suzuki. Nick Suzuki is the current captain of the Montreal Canadiens. He is a finalist for the Selke Trophy, which he's probably going to win. And this season, he had, I want to say he had 100 points. Let me take a look. Nick Suzuki this season, indeed, 29 goals, 72 assists, 101 points for the Montreal Canadiens. So again, and Pacioretty was in Vegas for a few years, had some good seasons, then got hurt. But look, maybe there are some Vegas Golden Knights fans who say, man, wouldn't it be awesome if we had Nick Suzuki right now? Mm-hmm. But they also now have Jack Eichel and Mitch Marner, mm-hmm. and they could win yet another Stanley Cup championship. So I think they can excuse the Golden Knights trading Nick Suzuki to the Montreal Canadiens for Max Pacioretty. So this is my point. Like, I understand that point. Like, let's say the Predators go big game hunting and they trade for Austin Matthews. And part of that deal includes Igor Surin. And Igor Surin goes on to have an outstanding career. Well, if Austin Matthews works out in Nashville and helps the Predators get to where they ultimately want to go, I think you'll live with having traded Igor Surin. So I get that. One texter says, I sell all the prospects for Tkachuk and some of the prospects for Matthews. I assume he means Brady Tkachuk. Mm-hmm. Matthew Tkachuk is unavailable. But the one takeaway for me, Derek, as I'm looking at these two teams, Vegas and Carolina, I see two teams that have been aggressive about trading. And Carolina's not quite F them picks. Mm-hmm. The Hurricanes are more like F some of the picks, but they've been aggressive, and the deals. Look, how many teams would trade for a superstar like Mikko Rantanen? Because I would consider Rantanen a superstar. How many teams would trade for him? Realize it's not working, and then hold on to him because we gave up a lot for him, and we have to make this work. I think it's like, what do you call it? The sunk cost fallacy or whatever. We have to make it work. So we're not going to trade him, even though it's not a fit and he doesn't want to be here. The Hurricanes, 6 weeks after acquiring Rantanen, were like, yeah, it's not going to work. See ya. And they're better off for it. They got a younger player who's been one of the best goal scorers in the Stanley Cup playoffs in Logan Stankoven, and they've gotten even more draft picks out of it. So Carolina came out on top. Mm-hmm. So that, to me, would be my lesson for the Predators, especially with the core they have, the fact that many of those core players are locked into no movement clauses and they seemingly want to be here. You've got all these draft picks. You've got all of these prospects. Start using them to build your team now. 615-737-1025. Again, I would rather them take that step back. But if they're looking to be aggressive this offseason in an attempt to stay competitive, that's what I would suggest. 615-737-1025. We'll take your thoughts on the Stanley Cup final. Again, Golden Knights at Hurricanes. Game one tomorrow night in Raleigh. 615-737-1025. We'll get back into the big news of the day coming up next. AJ Brown traded to New England. Miles Garrett traded to LA. 615-737-1025. We are broadcasting from the Busy Bee Plumbing, Heating, and Air Conditioning Game Nashville Studios, home of the $99 yearly Beehive membership, where the buzz is always about great service.
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11: Good afternoon, I'm Connor Newt with your Game Center update. Breaking yet expected news in the NFL, the Philadelphia Eagles are trading Pro Bowl wide receiver and former Titan A.J. Brown to the New England Patriots for a 2028 first-round pick and a 2027 fifth-round pick. According to ESPN's Adam Schefter, New England was one of A.J. Brown's preferred destinations, in part because of Mike Vrabel. Details are emerging from the blockbuster trade between the Los Angeles Rams and the Cleveland Browns, as the Rams are sending Jared Verse, a 2027 first-round pick, a 2028 second-round pick, and a 2029 third-round pick for Browns defensive end and four-time defensive player of the year, Myles Garrett. The Rams appear to be pushing their chips into the middle to compete for a Super Bowl. Another signing in the NFL today, as Odell Beckham Jr. returns home to the Big Apple, signing a one-year deal with the New York Giants. Beckham last played in 2024 with the Miami Dolphins. Speaking of former New York Giants players, former New York Giant, Seattle Seahawk, Pittsburgh Steeler, and Denver Bronco Russell Wilson is signing a contract to become a CBS sports analyst. It appears that his football playing career is over. And in Major League Baseball, the St. Louis Cardinals down the Chicago Cubs in a big-time rivalry series 5-1 to take two games of three from the Cubs. and the Cincinnati Reds down the Atlanta Braves 6-4 in the final game of the series. However, the Braves still take 2 of 3 from the Reds. For the Game Nashville Sports Network, I'm Connor New.
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0: is in the D3 College World Series. Mahoney Donick pitched a complete game today for Denison in Denison's 13-2 win. And now Denison has yet another win or go home game that starts, I think, right now. So Willie Donick with his son, of course. We're very proud of Mahoney Donick. I know it means a lot to the Donick family. So Willie Donick will join the program, rejoin the program, I should say, tomorrow. Some major news in the NFL today. It's a big day on the NFL calendar, June 1st. A.J. Brown, as we all expected, traded from the Philadelphia Eagles to the New England Patriots. A stunner earlier today, before the A.J. Brown trade, Myles Garrett traded from the Cleveland Browns to the Los Angeles Rams. And lost in all of those seismic moves. How could we possibly forget the New York Giants reuniting with Odell Beckham Jr.? Man. Keep in mind that Odell Beckham Jr. has played in just 9 games over the past 2 years. He was suspended for 6 games in 2025 for violating the league's policy on performance-enhancing drugs and then went unsigned the remainder of the season. The previous year, he appeared in 9 games for the Miami Dolphins, logging 9 catches for 55 yards. I have absolutely zero recollection of Odell Beckham Jr. playing for the Miami Dolphins. But Derek, you had an interesting thought on OBJ right before we came back.
1: Yeah, I don't think, and I followed this league a long time, I don't think I've ever seen someone's career start off the way it did in that one catch, like basically one catch made a individual's career.
0: The one-handed touchdown
1: grab against the Cowboys. On Monday Night Football or Sunday Night Football.
0: It was primetime, pretty sure.
1: It was primetime, so it was either Sunday or Monday. I don't think I've ever seen in my years of watching this sport, one play makes someone's career, so much so that if you just think about it and you never looked at the numbers, you would think, damn, this dude is on a Hall of Fame pace as much as they talk about him. And then you go back and look at his career and you're like, huh? Outside of the first 2 years? Like, he just declined out of play. And a lot of it had to do with injury.
0: Yes.
1: He was just often injured.
0: As ESPN notes, he was off to a record-breaking start with 3 seasons of 1,300-plus yards before injuries and controversies derailed his career in New York. The first name that came to mind, and then I realized I don't think it applies, is David Tyree, also a member of the New York Giants because of the helmet catch in the Super Bowl. But that's a gigantic, no pun intended, moment in NFL history, in Giants history.
1: Exactly.
0: But it is an interesting question. Has a player's career ever been made basically by one play? It is a good question.
1: And I'm trying to think, like, I can't recall this in football outside of Odell Beckham. And listen, had he not gotten injured often in some of the other stuff that he started to do, it seemed like he became more wanting to be a social media guy than he did wanting to actually be a football player. But had he not gotten as injured as he did, his career would be a lot better than it was. But he was often injured, and he never displayed that play consistently that we saw in those first 2 years. That third year, he was injured completely. Then he came back with 2,000-yard seasons, but they were not impactful. And then after that, he was just a journeyman. The Browns, the Rams, the Ravens, the Dolphins, now back with the New York Giants. But I'm like, man, this is one of those deals where what could have been?
0: The Giants have problems.
1: Yeah.
0: Because Malik Nabers' availability for the start of the regular season remains unclear after he tore his ACL last September. The Dolphins also, I mean, it's like listen to these names the Giants have signed in addition to Odell Beckham. Braxton Berrios and Juju Smith-Schuster.
1: Ooh, man.
0: Like, they are scraping the bottom of the barrel looking to replace Malik Nabers. But how could we forget Odell Beckham? He also reunited with the New York Giants today, in addition to A.J. Brown being traded and Myles Garrett being traded. Mm-hmm. But I saw this story on ESPN, and I thought it would be interesting for us to go through. Mm-hmm. Today marks 100 days from NFL kickoff. And within this story on ESPN.com, they had a bunch of experts give their early hot takes for the upcoming season. 10 bold predictions. Let's go through some of them and see how sizzling they are. Connor, you can participate in this if you would like to as well. So bold prediction number one from Field Yates. The Baltimore Ravens will be the last undefeated team in the NFL. He mentions that the kickoff game, of course, well, the Ravens are not in the kickoff game, but the kickoff game is a Super Bowl rematch between the Patriots and the Seahawks. Field Yates notes that the Ravens don't face a team that made the playoffs last season until November 1st when they face the Bills. So the Ravens, who got off to a terrible start last season, will be the last undefeated team in the NFL. Are you buying that or are you selling that, Derek Mays?
1: It depends on the quarterback's health, whether I'm buying it or selling it. If Lamar can stay healthy, their schedule looked favorable at the beginning. Yeah, I can see them, you know, reeling off a string of victories and being one of the last unbeaten teams. But a lot of that depends on, you know, whether the quarterback is healthy or not. But then again, they got a new head coach and a new offensive coordinator. Based upon that alone, I'm not going to buy into it. If they still had, if they were coming back with Todd Monken and John Harbaugh, then okay, I can see that. But they have a new head coach in what's the head coach's name with Baltimore?
2: Jesse Minter.
1: I was about to say Mike Minter, who was a player, but Jesse Minter. And they got a new offensive coordinator. So unless they all are on the same page starting day one and they've, you know, went out and mastered the playbook to a point where everybody's just playing and not thinking as much, then okay. But outside of that, no, I can't. I'm not going to buy into that one.
0: The Ravens' schedule to open the season: at Indianapolis, home to New Orleans; at Dallas, home to Tennessee; at Atlanta; at Cleveland, home to Cincinnati; at Buffalo.
1: They got Cincinnati. They got Buffalo. I can't see it. And for the main reason is new offensive coordinator, new head coach.
0: All right. Here's the next bold prediction 100 days out from NFL kickoff, according to ESPN.com. And we'll get Connor's opinion on this one first. The Texans will earn the number one seed in the AFC and go to their first Super Bowl.
2: No, I cannot. I cannot subscribe to that whatsoever. I mean, they have quarterback questions. First of all, you're seeing C.J. Stroud somewhat regress since his rookie year. He hit the sophomore slump and then was just completely awful in the playoffs last season. And I don't know how much of a fix they've done with their offensive line. That's part of the problem. If C.J. Stroud doesn't have a competent offensive line in front of him, how is he going to have the time to find his receivers? I think they also have some injuries still to deal with in the receiver room. I don't question that defense. That's a great defense. I think D'Amico Ryans is a fantastic head coach on that aspect. But they need to get their offense in check, and it starts with the quarterback. So until they get their quarterback situation figured out and C.J. Stroud starts to come back into his own and look like a top 10 NFL quarterback, I could see them winning the division for sure. I can't see them as the number one overall seed and going to a Super Bowl.
0: Derek, the Texans, according to Aaron Schatz, NFL analyst, the Texans will earn the number one seed in the AFC and go to their first Super Bowl. Your thoughts?
1: Oh, wow. I'm with Connor on this one from this standpoint. Much of it is what Connor said. Tank Dell, he was injured, and he's coming off an injury from the previous year, I believe. Nico Collins has been banged up. But more importantly, their offensive line has been bad. It's really been bad. And unless they've went out and upgraded this offensive line where they can protect their quarterback, I think he was amongst the top quarterbacks in sacks this season. If they don't protect C.J. Stroud, he's going to continue to trend backwards because he didn't have much time last year. Year before that, even though he was great, didn't have much time. They got to get this offensive line straight before they even, you know, before I even think that they can have the number one seed. Now, their defense, like Connor said, it's going to be a top defense, and they showed that last year. So it's going to be a top defense. But you can't have a defense that shuts a team down and your offense ain't scoring no points. And that's essentially what happened to Houston. Their quarterback just basically threw up all over himself in the playoff, and the defense did all they could.
0: We've got one more bold prediction from ESPN, courtesy of Jason Reed. 100 days from kickoff. Patrick Mahomes will win his third MVP coming off of his knee injury. Do you buy it?
1: Man. It's hard not to, but he's a year older. Coming off a knee injury. Is he going to be good? Yes. But I think they need to change the way they play too. They're going to have to change the way they play. They can't put everything on his shoulders. Because if they do that, once again, he may end up getting hurt, especially coming off an ACL injury. So I don't think it's going to happen. I think he's going to be really good, but I don't think he's going to win the MVP.
0: By the way, the betting favorite to win MVP this season, Josh Allen at plus 550, followed by Lamar Jackson at plus 650, Patrick Mahomes, Justin Herbert, and Joe Burrow at plus 1,000.
1: Now, if they were talking about Joe Burrow, I would say yes.
2: I would take that,
1: yes.
0: Interesting.
1: I would take the Joe Burrow over the Patrick Mahomes.
0: Why are you so sure about that?
1: Because I just look around. He has more to work with, meaning Joe Burrow. And they need to get the offensive line straight, too. But I think he wants to prove a point this year, I believe. And I think you're going to see him put up numbers that he was putting up his first couple of seasons. I think you're going to see him put up numbers that are going to be eye-popping this season.
0: Okay. I think that's a fair assessment. Ron on our text line says, do you think the trade for Myles Garrett was worth everything the Browns got for him? And do you think the Titans reached out to the Browns about Garrett and just didn't offer enough for him? I can't speak to the second part. Mm-hmm. I would assume not, just because the Rams are in a different place than the Titans are as an organization at the moment. But do you think, Derek, mm-hmm. that the trade for Myles Garrett, as Ron asks, was worth everything the Browns got for him?
1: I think so, but again, it's the Browns. And yeah, it may have been worth it, but are they going to use it correctly? You know, they did. It's not like they gave up Myles Garrett. And again, Jared Verse isn't Myles Garrett, but Jared Verse is becoming an elite player. There's not many Myles Garretts running around, and it won't be many coming after he leaves. But Jared Verse is a really good player that is ascending. So I believe they got a good player. If they use their picks wisely and they develop them, then I think the Browns come out in the long term, because Jared Verse is a young player. If they can re-sign him, which I'm pretty sure they will, the draft picks that they're going to get will be young. Again, if they draft correctly and they develop, there's no way you don't believe Cleveland should win this trade outside of, you know, if you're talking about now. Yeah, because Garrett may go there and they may win a Super Bowl. But I think if you're talking in the long run, I think you have to say Cleveland, but Cleveland is Cleveland.
0: Let's go to our phone line, driven by Wilson County, Hyundai.com, and welcome in a friend, Adam from Portland. Adam, thank you for calling. Go ahead.
3: Well, I just started listening. Have you already said that that's the most Browns thing ever or no?
1: Yeah, basically, yeah.
3: Okay. Yeah, for sure. Yeah, it's the most Browns thing ever. So, there's no other Myles Garrett out there. He literally set the sack record. He literally moved the mark, and then they traded. Like, it's the best thing I've ever heard before, man, as far as the Cleveland Browns go. Like, it's perfectly on theme. You know what makes me mad about you talking about Patrick Mahomes just now is that nobody considers Cam Ward a candidate for MVP. He's going to be good this year too, dude. Like, and in all actuality, he's probably not going to be as good as Mahomes, but like, Cam's going to be pretty good. I think what's undersold is like how good Kenneth Walker is, and he's gonna. I think the Chiefs are gonna be back, dude. I really wish they wouldn't resurrect like that, but I think they're gonna be really good this year just because Kenneth Walker's really good.
0: Mm-hmm. Thanks, Adam.
1: And I don't disagree with you, Adam. I think they will be good, but I don't. I think they have to change the way they play because of the injury to Patrick Mahomes, and they have seen if you don't have a run game, it's going to be hard for you to win. They tried it last year. They tried it the year before that. The reason why they won those championships, yes, Patrick was great, phenomenal, elite. But they were also able to just turn the ball around when they needed to and run the football, and then their defense was stout up front. They've been missing that ability to run the football, and they haven't had that consistent pass catcher on the outside. Hopefully they get it. They, you know, the young guys have gotten a lot older. Well, another year older. Don't know what's going to happen with Rashee Rice, whether he's going to come back and be ready to go, or is he going to take a little time to sort of ease into everything after what's been going on with his offseason. But I do believe they're going to be a good team. But to win MVP, I would almost rather have Patrick Mahomes play really good. We play balanced football, and we get back to the Super Bowl, then him have to be hero and him have to be Superman in order to get us to a point where we may win the Super Bowl.
0: By the way, Adam, if you're still listening, if you want to put a bet on Cam Moore winning NFL MVP, plus 5,500 odds right now on DraftKings Sportsbook, a $10 bet pays out $560. So, if you're feeling lucky, Adam, 10 bucks on Cam Ward plus 5,500 to win NFL MVP.
1: There you go. Do it.
0: Do it, Adam. I want to see the betting slip. 615-737-1025. Actually, Derek, before we go to break, one texter.
1: Yes.
0: With a really good answer to your question about Odell Beckham. Another player who made his career off of one play. Jadeveon Clowney,
1: yes,
0: blowing up the Michigan running back,
1: yes,
0: in the backfield.
1: You are absolutely. I didn't go that far back to college, but you are absolutely.
0: That is
1: 100%
0: that is a great
1: correct.
0: Call. One texter says exactly, Derek. They have to learn how to run the football again. LOL. And Mahomes needs wide receivers who don't drop passes.
1: Yeah,
0: that too. 615-737-1025. Adam, I want you to put your money where your mouth is, man. $10 on Cam Ward. That's all it takes. $10 on Cam Ward pays you $560 plus 5,500 odds at DraftKings Sportsbook. 615-737-1025. Coming up next, I do want to touch on the NBA Finals as well. Spurs versus Knicks. I believe that starts Wednesday. But there is a player, one with local ties, who deserves his flowers as this NBA final starts. 615-737-1025. Derek Mason, Adam Vingan, 1025 The Game.
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5: I'm Fox 17 Code Red meteorologist Greg Bobis. Our forecast today calling for showers and thunderstorms and ramping up going into the afternoon. There is a threat for damaging wind and isolated flooding. Temperatures will start in the upper 60s and end in the low 80s.
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0: D-Mace, Vingan and Donick, 102.5 The Game. Derek Mason, Adam Vingan here with you. Willie Donick will rejoin the program tomorrow. The NBA Finals starts on Wednesday between the San Antonio Spurs and the New York Knicks. And there's a lot of star power in this series. Jalen Brunson and Karl-Anthony Towns and, of course, Victor Wembanyama. But I do want to give one player his flowers. One player who is near and dear to many of your hearts. Luke Kornet, the former Vanderbilt star, who made what his teammates called the biggest play of Game 7 as the Spurs unseated the Oklahoma City Thunder. Did you see this play, Derek Mason?
1: Oh, yes.
0: It was Luke Kornet's LeBron James moment. His chase down block of Isaiah Hartenstein. Let's set the stage here. The Spurs are up by 6 points around midway through the fourth quarter. The Thunder are starting to pick up momentum. Victor Wembanyama is on the bench with 5 fouls. That's why Luke Kornet is in the game. Oklahoma City steals a pass, which I believe was intended for Kornet.
1: Mm-hmm.
0: Hartenstein takes off, has a clear path to the basket before Kornet stuffs him from behind. And then I believe the Spurs scored the next 5 points,
1: mm-hmm.
0: pushed it back up to an 11-point lead, and that was that. And Kornet's teammates were singing his praises after the game, talking about how much of a momentum shifter that block was. And I'm pretty astonished by the career that Luke Kornet has carved out for himself in the NBA. Remember, he went undrafted out of mm-hmm. Vanderbilt in 2017 and bounced around the league a little bit. He could win his second NBA title in 3 years because he won with the Boston Celtics in 2024. He can now win with the San Antonio Spurs in 2026. So Luke Kornet, he's not going to get any headlines in this NBA Finals, but I just wanted to give him his flowers for a gigantic play he made in Game 7 between the Spurs and the Thunder.
1: And that was essentially the play of the game. And because at that moment, Wemby had just picked up his 5th foul, so he had to go to the bench. It seemed like SGA was heating up just a tad bit. They were hitting a few threes. And it just seemed like the momentum was going OKC's way. OKC's way. And as they're coming down the court, they're trying to get the ball to Kornet. And you could just see some type of they were discombobulated a little bit. You can just see the momentum starting to change. All of a sudden, they get the steal, and you thinking like, "Oh man, if they get this one, this one, Wemby's going to have to come back in the game and not be able to sit until the 5 minute mark, and then two, he may get that 6th foul, and he get that 6th foul, it's over with for y'all." But Luke had his LeBron moment, and he came. It was just he met the moment. That's exactly what Luke Kornet did. He met the moment. He didn't do no more, no less. Hustle always works out at the end. And his hustle play to block that basket and then turn around, they went on a, 5 or 6 point run and then allow Wemby to come back in right at the 5 minute mark and build on top of that, even though OKC came back toward the end. Had he not gotten that, I'm not sure how that game would have ended for San Antonio.
0: Well, if Oklahoma City scores on that fast break, it's a 4-point
1: yes.
0: game. And, you know, the crowd's going nuts.
1: Mm-hmm.
0: When Wembanyama's on the bench with 5 fouls, he probably has to come back in. He's at risk of fouling out. But Kornet, as you mentioned, Derek, meets the moment, as he said, quote, as someone from the bench yelled, "Who is it, LeBron James?" We'll see which one has more staying power in the record books of history. Well, I know he's being tongue-in-cheek there. One of his teammates said, "I've never seen Luke run that fast. He was hauling, man, hauling."
1: You get that extra pep when it's championship time, man.
0: Luke Kornet, not a small human being.
1: Oh, 7'1"?
0: He's up there.
1: 250?
0: Yeah, he's up there. 260?
1: Yeah, and, you know, those are moments that, you know, in 30 or 40 years, yeah, we'll talk about the championship. San Antonio, if they do win the championship, they will talk about the championship won. But they will always talk about and mention Luke Kornet and what he did in the Western Conference Finals that allowed them to go to the NBA Finals.
0: If the Spurs win the NBA Finals and they put together a one shining moment type of video package, that block absolutely makes the package. But let's talk about this series, because what I love about any championship series is when legacies are on the line, and that is the case in this series. It goes without saying that if the New York Knicks, led by Jalen Brunson, bring the Knicks their first championship in a half century, they're made men in the city of New York. That goes without saying. So there's a lot on the line there. But for the San Antonio Spurs, this is an opportunity for Victor Wembanyama to take that big, giant step forward and really attain that global superstardom. I mean, I think he's probably already there. Getting an NBA title this young is the proverbial cherry on top. So I do think there's a lot riding on this series for both teams, which I love.
1: He would have gotten, if he gets it, what's this, his third year?
0: That sounds right.
1: He would have gotten it quicker than LeBron got his. And LeBron was the chosen one. Now, I understand the teams are different and whatnot, but he would have gotten his NBA championship younger than LeBron, or, you know, in a shorter span than
0: this
1: LeBron.
0: This is his third season.
1: Yeah, so he would get his in a shorter span than LeBron did. And if he does win and become the league's MVP, finals MVP, he's the face of the league. He is. And, you know, this is what he wants. And it seemed like San Antonio fans, they've always, at least since I've been watching them, they've always had them a guy. You know, whether it was David Robinson, Tim Duncan, Kawhi Leonard, Ginobili,
0: Parker,
1: those guys.
0: Leonard, yep.
1: Leonard. But now they have their guy in Wimby, you know. And he's everything and some. Whatever you thought Wimby was going to be, he's been that and some. He's basically carried this team to an NBA Finals. And I know there are a lot of guys around him that are doing their job, but when he's not on the court, I mean, there's a noticeable difference.
0: Robert says, go Knicks. Joe Namath was mediocre at best, and he's a king in New York sports.
1: Man,
0: New York fans are crazy. That is true.
1: You Robert. Win a championship in New York, you ain't never paying for dinner in your life.
0: So part of me is rooting for the Knicks for that reason.
1: Yes.
0: Just to see how the city will react if the Knicks pull it off. I mean,
1: it's going to be nauseating.
0: It's been 27 years since the Knicks were in the finals. Mm-hmm. It's been more than a half century since they've won a championship. So there's this curiosity, this sick curiosity that I have on how New York will react if the Knicks win. I do think the Spurs will ultimately win this series. I love their team. Mm-hmm. I love the mix of their team. I love how they're all so young and they're all impactful this early in their NBA careers. I love the emotion, mm-hmm. especially from Wembanyama after the Spurs knocked off the Thunder. I think the Spurs will present a much more formidable challenge mm-hmm. than the Hawks, Cavs, and Sixers.
1: I think the tail of the game, is that how you say it? Yeah, tail.
0: What are you trying to say?
1: I don't know what I'm trying to say, honestly. But the telling sign of
0: yes.
1: The telling sign
0: yes,
1: of the
0: that works.
1: The, yeah, the telling sign of this series will be this. How physical would they allow Mitchell Robinson to be?
0: And he's got a broken finger.
1: And I don't really care about the broken finger. I play with a broken finger. And he's not the greatest of shooters either. So it's not like you're taking Steph Curry and say, oh, Steph broke his pinky. You know, he's going to be – no, Mitchell Robinson. How physical would they allow Mitchell Robinson to be with Victor Wembanyama? If they allow him to be physical, I think the Knicks – it plays right into the Knicks' hands. But if they don't allow him to be physical or allow the Knicks to be physical, because the reason why San Antonio won that series, I believe, is because they were more physical than OKC. And they allowed them to be, especially in the seventh game. I'm looking like that should have been a foul, clear foul, but they were letting things go. And they allowed if they allow New York to play like that, or if they allow that type of, that pace of game or that style of game to be played, I think that favors New York more than it favors San Antonio. OKC is not a physical team, not like San Antonio, but the Knicks are. So if they allow them to play this physical game with Mitchell Robinson pushing on Wembanyama, why do you think they had Hartenstein in the game because of his physicality?
0: Mm-hmm.
1: But eventually it didn't matter. If they allow the Knicks, because the Knicks can go deeper in their bench, I believe, than San Antonio. And they got more guys that are willing to be physical. Not that San Antonio doesn't. But I think if they allow them to play that brand of basketball, I think they'll beat up Wembanyama for seven games. I think this is going seven. And if it goes seven, if they're allowed to be physical, I don't think that favors San Antonio.
0: Connor, your prediction?
2: I'll take Spurs in six. I think D-Mace makes a good point in that New York is a much more physical team than the Spurs are. Mitchell Robinson is a lot more physical of a big man than Chet Holmgren was, and we saw how Chet Holmgren and Victor Wembanyama matched up against each other. But I think it's just the youth for San Antonio. They're overperforming for their age. And D-Mace, I know you love you some De'Aaron Fox. He is a general on the field, and he looks like he is capable of managing an offense. When he's in the game, they are a complete team. So I feel like that game seven between the Spurs and the Thunder was your NBA championship. I don't think they're going to go on and sweep it, but I think the Spurs are going to win in six.
18: 615-737-1025. We'll take your thoughts on the NBA Finals. I just wanted to take a moment to shout out Luke Kornet, Vanderbilt's own, because he made a gigantic play in Game 7 of the Western Conference Final. And I'm curious to see what he does in the NBA Finals. He could be an NBA champion for the second time in 3 years, which is not something I thought I would say when he left Vanderbilt. 615-737-1025. Coming up next, we'll wrap up the show by discussing one of the wackier stories I can recall in recent memory coming out of the College World Series on the women's side. 615-737-1025. Derek Mason, Adam Vingan, 1025 The Game.
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5: Good plan after the game. Did you say to Taylor Panel in the handshake line after the game?
23: No, just good game. Like I say to every player, good game.
5: What did Karen say to you in the handshake line after the game?
24: Yeah, we were walking through the line just saying good game, and she said that I made a mistake instead of saying good game, which it's kind of crazy, like celebrate with your team, and I just think it's funny she's still thinking about it, but it's old news, whatever.
0: All right, so the first voice you heard was Tennessee softball coach Karen Weekly. The second voice you heard was Texas Tech third baseman Taylor Panel. Mm-hmm. So here's what happened as I understand it. Taylor Panel used to play for Tennessee mm-hmm. under Karen Weekly. Texas Tech played Tennessee in the Women's College World Series. Tennessee won 2-1 in extra innings. As the two teams shook hands after the game, Panel accused Weekly of saying what you just heard right there. Quote, we were walking through the line and she said that I made a mistake instead of saying good game, which is kind of crazy. Like, celebrate with your team. I think it's just funny. She's still thinking about it. It's old news. Whatever. Karen Weekly then told Knox News, the Knoxville News Sentinel, that the accusation was a quote unquote outright lie. So here's the funny part. ESPN analyzed the handshake line footage as if it were the Zapruder film and found the interaction between Panel and Weekly, and it appeared that their interaction was too brief for Weekly to have possibly said all of the things that Panel accused her of saying. So I'm not sure what the hell is going on, but my first thought was, why would you lie about something that is so easily disprovable?
1: Yeah, you're right about that. Why? But, I mean, would it have been correct if she said you made the wrong choice?
0: But you don't say that in the handshake line, do you?
1: Yes, you do. Yes. I mean, it's sport. It's gamesmanship. It's okay, if y'all are friends, I guess you could. But even with that, it's like you made a bad choice. You would have been on this team, and you would have been a winner. So I just see that as gamesmanship. I don't see anything wrong. Even if she did say it, I don't think anything's wrong with it, honestly. If anybody can find something wrong with what she allegedly said, I don't know if you, like, it's a part of sports. Whether you say it in the handshake line, or you say it after you come and hug one another on the field, it's like, you should have stayed with us. This could have been part of you. So, if she said it, then it's a part of gamesmanship.
0: Karen Weekly said, if you rewatch the tape of the handshake line, you're going to see me go just as fast by her as anybody else. I don't even know where she was in the handshake line. That's an outright lie. I said good game, like I said to every other player.
1: Well, she might have thought she said, what, you shouldn't have transferred, or you made the wrong choice?
0: You made the wrong choice.
1: You could have said that just as easy as you said good game. You made the wrong choice. I could say that in 2 seconds. You made the wrong choice. It's not going to stop how fast I'm walking past you, will it?
0: I feel like that's a weird thing to say in passing. Like, good game, you screwed up. Good game, good game, good game.
2: It's like Christmas vacation.
1: But she had been wanting to say that. That's why I rewind. Like, okay, I'm about to say it. She's about to get it. You should have stayed.
2: I'm with D-Mace. I don't see a problem with it.
1: It's not a problem.
2: It's trash talk. Go back to the 90s, like, basketball Larry Bird and Michael Jordan are two of the best trash talkers of all time.
18: For me, it's less about whether she should have said it if she said it. It's that the interaction between the two of them was so brief, I don't think it would have been possible for her to really share her opinions that quickly.
1: Again,
18: based on what panel said after the game. It just seems like she was caught in a lie when you don't realize that you're surrounded by cameras. It's the friggin' Women's College World Series.
1: Well, go to her players and ask her teammates, did you hear that? And they'd be able to vouch for her or not. If you have other teammates saying, yeah, I didn't hear her say that. She didn't say that.
18: You ever talk excuse me. Have you ever talked trash in a handshake line, Derek Mason?
1: We didn't never do handshake
18: Yeah, you don't really do handshake lines.
2: I did with Bill Belichick that one time.
1: Yeah, I mean, I don't mind. I mean, it's a part of the game, man. As long as you don't make it personal, then it's cool. It's part of the game. Yeah, you shouldn't have transferred. You should have stayed with us.
2: Look at the scoreboard, Mason.
1: Exactly. See? And a lot, you know why he was saying that? Because I chose not to go to New England. I chose to go to Baltimore.
18: See?
1: There but it I thought is. I enjoyed it. It was gamesmanship. That's all.
18: Let's go to Nate on our phone line, driven by Wilson County Hyundai.com. Nate, thank you for calling. Please go ahead.
6: Hey, what's up, guys? How's it going?
18: Good. You?
6: Yeah, man, that's cool. Well, look, I hope New York pulls it out, man. I think they'll win a 7, man. I can't. You know, Victor Wembanyama, he could never be the face of the NBA. First of all, he's not American. Second of all, he's 8 feet tall, and he's really the enemy, because come Olympic time, he wants to beat the Americans. You know what I mean? So, yeah.
18: Thank you, Dave.
1: I get that part, but if he's selling out, I mean, the NBA wants him to be the face of that league. And you're right. I don't know how many players outside of the NFL, being outside of the U.S., have been the face of the league. I don't think there has been. I mean,
2: you could argue a few. Giannis. Shea's Canadian.
1: Yeah, SGA Canadian. So there are guys, I guess, because when you think of a LeBron or a Michael or Kobe, somebody like that are born here in the U.S. that, you know, it seemed to be the face of the NBA. But you're right. Guys like Giannis, SGA now. Who else?
18: There have been a lot of international players lately.
1: Kawhi's not.
18: Kawhi is American.
2: Nowitzki back in
1: Dirk.
2: The day. Yeah, Dirk.
1: Luka, for a minute, they thought he was going to be.
2: Yeah, Luka. A good one.
1: Yeah, so I don't think the NBA is like, oh, we can't have a guy that is not from America be the face of the NBA. They just want the best player and the most recognizable player.
18: One texter says, lifelong Knicks fan and quick fun insight. Is it Jeremy Sohan? Got traded to the Knicks from the Spurs midseason, so he gets a ring regardless. Do you think players even appreciate when they get a ring from the team they got traded from? Is that how you pronounce it? Is it Sochan Sohan? I don't know how to pronounce his last name. Sochan. So forgive me.
1: I don't. You know, that is kind of tricky.
18: But the Spurs' number 9 pick in 2022 was released by the team in February and signed with the Knicks that month. NBA rules allow players who have suited up for the NBA Finals winner at any point in the season to receive a championship ring.
1: Now, he played. He got traded in February. So he had played already, 3 months with the team? And they drafted him? I don't see anything wrong with that if they choose to give him a championship, because he was there, you know, half the season, right before the trade deadline or the All-Star game. And then he ends up going to the Knicks. So he's a part of the second half of the season in the team that reached the NBA Finals. So I don't see anything wrong with it. It's just that, do you as a player, how do you feel about it? You know, if they give you a ring and you end up losing, that's the crazy part about it, is you end up losing to the team that cut you and they're winning a championship, but then they're going to give you a ring. I don't know how you end up losing. That's the crazy part about it, is you end up losing to the team that cut you and they're winning a championship, but then they're going to give you a ring. I don't know how he may feel about it. He may not care.

0: 7 years.
1: Here's a bright spot for Titan fans. And we talked about this at the beginning of the, even before the show, Adam. Here's the bright spot for Titans fans for this upcoming season. If you think, like, this is my team. The last time the New York Knicks and the San Antonio Spurs were in the NBA championship,
0: 1999,
1: your Tennessee Titans went to the Super Bowl.
0: Can history repeat itself?
1: Can it repeat itself?
0: Against the L.A. Rams.
1: Yeah, the L.A. Rams. And what if it's the L.A. Rams?
0: Miles Garrett versus Cam Ward in the Super Bowl.
2: Here I was excited. You won't have to see Miles Garrett this season with the Browns. You may see him after all. You'll get a primetime game, though.
1: Yeah, yeah, get a primetime game after all that.
0: Take that, Mike North.
1: Yes.
0: Jerk.
1: So, Titans fans, you have something to look forward to. Some hope there.
0: We're hoping, by the way, that Dennison.
1: What's the score?
0: It is 4-1 East Texas Baptist in the top of the third. Dennison trailing 4-1. Mahoney Donick got his team to this point earlier today with a complete game win for the Big Red. If they lose today, if they lose tonight, then their season is unfortunately over. Willie Donick will be on the program either way tomorrow, but we're hoping it's after a Dennison win and not after a season-ending loss. But that'll do it for us today. As I mentioned, Willie Donick will be back on the show tomorrow. Looking forward to Willie. We haven't had him on the show since Thursday. We'll continue the conversation around the big moves made in the NFL. Trevor Maddich will join the program in the 4 o'clock hour. But in the meantime, have a wonderful rest of your Monday. We will talk to you tomorrow at 3.
1: Be loved, love on your people. Have a safe, blessed, and wonderful day. I love you. The team loves you. You hear that music. Don't you forget about us, because we will not forget about you. We'll be talking through this microphone starting at 3 p.m. tomorrow on 102.5 The Game. And as I always say, we're going to be talking and
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5: Good afternoon, I'm Connor Newt with your Game Center update. Breaking yet expected news in the NFL, the Philadelphia Eagles are trading Pro Bowl wide receiver and former Titan A.J. Brown to the New England Patriots for a 2028 first-round pick and a 2027 fifth-round pick. According to ESPN's Adam Schefter, New England was one of A.J. Brown's preferred destinations, in part because of Mike Vrabel. Details are emerging from the blockbuster trade between the Los Angeles Rams and the Cleveland Browns, as the Rams are sending Jared Verse, a 2027 first-round pick, a 2028 second-round pick, and a 2029 third-round pick for Browns defensive end and four-time defensive player of the year, Myles Garrett. The Rams appear to be pushing their chips into the middle to compete for a Super Bowl. Another signing in the NFL today as Odell Beckham Jr. returns home to the Big Apple, signing a one-year deal with the New York Giants. Beckham last played in 2024 with the Miami Dolphins. Speaking of former New York Giants players, former New York Giant, Seattle Seahawk, Pittsburgh Steeler, and Denver Bronco, Russell Wilson is signing a contract to become a CBS sports analyst. It appears that his football playing career is over. And in Major League Baseball, the St. Louis Cardinals down the Chicago Cubs in a big-time rivalry series 5-1 to take two games of three from the Cubs. And the Cincinnati Reds down the Atlanta Braves 6-4 in the final game of the series. However, the Braves still take 2 of 3 from the Reds. For the Game Nashville Sports Network, I'm Connor New.
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9: The year 2-0 Tigers, top of the second at the Trop. Riley Green with a 2-run double in that one. In tennis, Serena Williams officially making her comeback to pro tennis, accepting a wild card invite to next week's HSBC Championships.
10: Hey, it's Michelle Smallman, and coming up Tuesday, it's a huge month in the NFL, so we ask Adam Schefter which potential moves we should expect when he joins us in studio at 7:30 a.m. Eastern. 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

0: when BTA happens against Chet Holmgren, it's a problem. It's a huge, huge problem. And that's what we did not see. We didn't see the Chet Holmgren who earned the All-NBA honors for the first time, All-Defensive for the first time as well, got the first-time All-Star nod. If we had seen that guy, Fitzy, maybe things would be different from the Oklahoma City Thunder. But you didn't, and it kind of makes you think because, hey, Victor Wembanyama is living rent-free in that guy's head. Wemby's not going anywhere. So
1: 100%.
0: So if all things created equal, I mean, the Thunder have to really kind of think, what do you do about Chet Holmgren?
1: Punt. Call in the right guy on the punt team. Get him out. Because he was terrified of playing in that game in Game 7. That's why I give SGA all kinds of credit, man. 35 points, 9 dimes. He did everything he possibly could in a one-man show to try and win Game 7. Without Mitchell, without Jay Will, Chet just let him out there and just hung him out to dry. I mean, gutless. It was a gutless performance. He took 2 more shots than I did. He made 1 more bucket than a dead man, right? So, I mean, it's, if I'm Sam Presti, I'm looking at that going, and he saw it. I mean, he's there in the building.
0: That guy
1: does not want any part of Wemby. We have to find somebody who's not afraid to go at him.
0: Right, and you saw someone who wasn't afraid to go at him when you saw Isaiah Hartenstein get more minutes. There's a reason you bring him in game 2 with the heavy minutes that he has, and you just tell him, go bang with him, and we'll just see what happens from there. That's the reason you even get it to a game 7. I don't know if Chet Holmgren is the answer. I think that Sam Presti and company really have some things that they're going to need to think about this offseason if they want to get back to the promised land next season. A.J. Brown, gone from Philly, perhaps to the delight of our next guest. It's Amber and Ian on ESPN Radio, the ESPN app, and Sirius XM Channel 80.
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0: And it is Monday, and welcome in for another week, another month. June has arrived, whatever that means. It means we're closer to September. Good afternoon. Welcome in. Let's get going with some headlines. A lot happening out there, and this is a busy day. Baseball needed an extra day to wrap up. A lot of rain delays, a lot of final games needed to be played. Georgia Tech and Oklahoma starting now. Troy in Florida. Troy has been quite an upstart in that regional. Kentucky and West Virginia in Morgantown. Milwaukee and Auburn, they played Friday and Milwaukee won. That's why they're playing again today. Auburn's had to fight back from the depths. And USC taking on A&M. The number one seed in the tournament, UCLA, did not get out of the regional. On the softball side, there will be another game this afternoon. Tennessee and Texas played earlier, a rematch of the opener, and Texas won that one, so they'll play again to see who moves on. Alabama and Texas Tech. Alabama loses that game, they'll play again. I think you get the idea of what's going on here. Meanwhile, Congress doesn't need to clean up the mess made by college sports. That's one opinion. But they certainly are going to try to. And that is Wednesday when another congressional hearing will take place. Stop me if you've heard some of that. He was maybe the best player in the portal inside Cam Coleman's move to Texas, Arch Manning, NIL, and the five-star wide receiver transformation, Matt Zenitz, joining us on that story a little bit later on. Have you heard enough about what happened in Destin? Well, we're still trying to figure it all out. Michael Casagrande was there working the lobby, hearing what some of us don't often hear. And we say hello to Michael right now. Michael, always great to welcome you to the program. The headlines did not occur, but there was a lot of chatter going on. Take us through your snooping around. What interested you the most during the three-day conclave?
1: Hey, Paul. Yeah, no, it was probably more interesting than most weeks down there, at least from what the coaches were saying. I felt like there was some honesty, some interesting insights. I've written several times about Mike Elko. I thought he was the most interesting coach I've probably heard come through that interview room.